0: only wants to be there for the publicity.
1: Former Mayor Rudy Giuliani and ex-Governor George Pataki are also saying Mayor Mamdani should not be there. In New York, Gernal Scott, Fox News.
2: Lonnie Bunch is set to retire from his leadership role at the Smithsonian Institution. His departure comes 2 months after a White House report called Smithsonian leadership radical activists who cannot be trusted. President Trump has been scrutinizing museum leadership, but lacks the power to make swift changes. A Canadian aviation giant responding to the U.S. threat of cutting off sales.
3: Montreal-based jet maker Bombardier is defending its relationship with the U.S. market. The company says it spends more than $2.5 billion with U.S. suppliers each year. President Trump has said Bombardier will no longer be allowed to sell its planes in the U.S. unless it starts manufacturing here. Though it has a defense division with a U.S.-based factory in Kansas, Bombardier is known primarily for private corporate aircraft. The company says it also has wing manufacturing in Texas, and flight control components are made in California.
2: Fox's Jenny Casola, Wall Street. The Dow lost 628, the NASDAQ off 85, the S&P minus 45. I'm Lee Silasara. This is Fox News.
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5: Our temperature is coming up a little bit today along with the humidity, but this is not going to last very long because there's a stronger cool front on the way tomorrow. Partly cloudy and humid tonight, 76 for the low. Wednesday, partly sunny, hot and humid, a couple of spot afternoon thunderstorms. Temperatures in the 90s. Wednesday night, periods of showers and thunderstorms, some heavy rain at times. Most of the rain is behind this front, 72. 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Chief Meteorologist Dave Murray.

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7: Hey, it's Scott Jennings. Thanks for listening to Common Sense for the American People. I'm away today, but you are in the capable hands of one Mr. Carl Jackson, the pride of Orlando, Florida. Carl, take it away.
8: All right, welcome to the Scott Jennings Show. I am your guest host, Carl Jackson, sitting in for Scott Jennings. It's an honor and privilege to be here yet again this week. A lot going on in the news this week. Obviously, this is the week leading up to the 25th anniversary of 9/11. We will talk about that somewhat also. Obviously and sadly, we lost our colleague here at the Salem News Channel, Charlie Kirk, assassinated nearly a year ago. That will be on September 10th. And what a sad day that will be. And it is, Charlie Kirk's passing has created a huge hole in the conservative movement. I mean, the guy was simply irreplaceable. Anyway, we will talk about that somewhat. Also, climate change hysteria in Nepal. Also, Trump's successes. I want to get into that. How Republicans can win the midterms. Perhaps we will start there. Are college degrees worth it? Republican midterm convention. That is also occurring this week on Thursday. This is the first time ever the Republicans have had a GOP convention during the midterms. And a good idea it is. We're going to have Adam Magana of Optima Ed on at the bottom of the hour. He's going to be discussing classical education and the fusion of AI and just a simple classical education, what we can do to make sure our kids aren't dependent upon AI, but use it as a useful tool. Also in the second hour, Maddie Rowley of City Journal is going to be visiting with us to discuss answering the question, how did Hero Care make $40 million? I think that I want to start here. I want to start with the, I think what's going to be, I hope is going to be a great midterm. And thank all of you for listening at AM 950, The Answer. Orlando.com is where I'm coming from. Lou's got my back. Sean McConnell's in my ear. Brian producing the program. Rick Lowkey, helping out as well as Ricky, I believe. And anyone else I'm missing, just let me know. But there's so much that I want to get to. It's absolutely insane. Also, I want to talk about, too, this policy from the administration that's being lauded by J.D. Vance. That's a proposal that would allow some married couples to stay at home to tap money from the $12 billion Child Care and Development Fund. I am totally against that. If we have time, I will explain why. Frankly, I don't think it's something that we need to be talking about during the midterms. Americans without college degrees are having one of the best job markets in years. I want to get into that. But I think mostly what I want to talk about are actually some of Trump's successes. And I want to get to that momentarily as I flip through some of my research and my formerly fingerprinted fingertips that I can't seem to find right now. But listen, the Republican Party, I think, can pull up an upset this year.

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7: All right, welcome back to the Scott Jennings Show. I'm your guest host, Carl Jackson, sitting in for Scott. Right now, joining me is Adam Mangana. Did I just butcher that, Adam, after I got it correctly? He's CEO and co-founder of Optima Ed, and I think this is such an important conversation that we're going to get into, the fusion of classical education and AI, because there are a lot of conservatives that are very concerned about AI. So welcome to the program, Adam.
8: Carl, thank you for having me. And you were actually perfect. You must have had a classical education. You understand phonemic awareness.
7: All right. So, Adam, listen, I think this is a phenomenal idea. I think this is very smart. I think it's important for conservatives to get ahead of this AI technology and kind of tame it, if you will, or use it as a tool. Explain to people real quickly how you're doing just that. We'll talk more about your company, Optima Ed, and also just some general questions for you.
8: Yeah, no, thank you so much. 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One, of course, is the ability to hyper-personalize instruction using AI, right? We can now provide access to a world-class education, regardless of what zip code you live in, for the first time truly in American history, right? We can decouple access from the home you can afford to buy. So that's really powerful. The second innovation is on the policy side. With the big, beautiful bill, now we have a national educational savings account availability across the country.

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0: Maritime City and what became the largest bath complex in the world. The mosaic and fresco were discovered in the 1990s, but have just opened to the public. I'm Lee Silicera. This is Fox News.
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2: Our temperature is coming up a little bit today along with the humidity, but this is not going to last very long because there's a stronger cool front on the way tomorrow. Partly cloudy and humid tonight, 76 for the low. Wednesday, partly sunny, hot and humid, a couple of spot afternoon thunderstorms. Temperatures in the 90s. Wednesday night, periods of showers and thunderstorms, some heavy rain at times. Most of the rain is behind this front, 72. 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
10: All right, welcome back to the Scott Jennings Show. I am your guest host, Carl Jackson, sitting in. 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
5: All right, welcome back to the program. I'm your guest host, Carl Jackson, sitting in for the great Scott Jennings. Joining me now is Maddie Rowley of City Journal. She wrote, I was just reading through it, as a matter of fact, it's astounding. How did Hero Care make $40 million? Maddie, welcome to the Scott Jennings Show.
6: Thanks so much for having me, Carl. It's great to be here.
5: Absolutely. Okay, this stuff is absolutely crazy and astonishing. Will you quickly explain what the heck Hero Care is in the first place?
6: Sure. So according to its website, it describes itself as a company that provides respiratory equipment for pediatric patients only. And one of the triggers that we saw with this case is that it appeared that the company had billed at least 30% of its Medi-Cal revenue to urinary catheters. And it looks like, according to the spread, they were providing most of those urinary catheters across their beneficiaries or their patients. That was certainly a red flag if you're also billing for urinary catheters while marketing yourself as a respiratory therapy company for kids.
5: This is astonishing. The name of the column in City Journal is, how did Hero Care make $40 million? You speak of a gentleman by the name of Curtis Kirkova, and his partner Christian here. That basically, guys, what we're talking about is Medicaid fraud in the state of California. This stuff is just, it seems to be everywhere. This guy flaunted a $28 million mansion nestled within a gated and guarded neighborhood in Hidden Hills. You also spoke of other areas where this gentleman appears to own luxury homes. Speak to that.
6: That's correct. When I looked into their real estate and other properties that they owned, I found a $10 million mansion, another $4.5 million mansion, and a $1.4 million looked to be like a vacation home in Big Bear that they later sold. And within the deed of that log cabin that they owned in Big Bear City, I found that Curtis Kirkova, the owner of Hero Care, had actually legally changed his name from Curtis Ray Hotchkiss Jr. So again, that was just another red flag. We also saw that across, the business entities, tracing those to the California Secretary of State's office. And what's even crazier is this is all publicly available information. It's right out there for anyone to see. And if anyone had looked at the huge increases in billing, I mean, just to reiterate, they made $34 million of the $40 million between 2023 and 2024 alone. That should have sent up multiple red flags. And in working backwards,

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1: Marie, is that you?
2: 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How you doing?
1: Better now. 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
3: The race is set. I'm Lisa Lucera, Fox News. One candidate is a familiar face in the Senate primary in New Hampshire.
4: President Trump's preferred candidate, former GOP Senator John Sununu, winning handily in the New Hampshire Republican primary. He faced off against former Massachusetts Senator Scott Brown. On the Democratic side, Congressman Chris Pappas fended off a challenge from Democratic Socialist Karishma Manzoor.
3: Fox's Kevin Cork. Tomorrow, the first Republican midterm convention gets underway.
5: There are 35 races that are taking up the majority of the president's attention in the last 30 days. So he's asking folks, listen, if you are ahead in the polls, you've got a safe district, let me use my time for the more vulnerable members and speak to all of you across the country tonight to kick off this reelection effort. So for the next two nights, we're going to hear from him, the vice president, also the treasury secretary, the attorney general, Donald Trump Jr., Caroline Leavitt. They're going to be spotlighting legislative wins that have made a difference, they say, in the lives of Americans.
3: Fox's Jackie Heinrich. Jordan says Iran launched 20 ballistic missiles into its territory after the U.S. military destroyed five Iranian oil tankers in response to the latest attacks on U.S. Navy ships over the weekend. The NTSB investigating Sunday's deadly crash of an Amazon cargo plane. The plane overran the runway, striking a van registered to an aviation cleaning company, killing all five people inside. Chairwoman Jennifer Homendy says they'll be interviewing the pilots tomorrow.
6: And we want to hear their account of the accident before we release a readout of the cockpit voice recorder.
3: Homendy says evidence suggests the pilots considered aborting landing before the crash. They have been released from the hospital. Two others who are on the ground remain in critical condition. A third person is in stable condition. The plane's flight data recorder has also been recovered. 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
10: Our temperature is coming up a little bit today along with the humidity, but this is not going to last very long because there's a stronger cool front on the way tomorrow. Partly cloudy and humid tonight, 76 for the low. Wednesday, partly sunny, hot, and humid. A couple of spot afternoon thunderstorms. Temperatures in the 90s. Wednesday night, periods of showers and thunderstorms. Some heavy rain at times. Most of the rain is behind this front, 72. 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Chief Meteorologist Dave Murray.
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0: What the heck is going on with all these promotional popcorn buckets? The giant shorts that all of Gen Z is wearing now? And whatever the heck Hyrox is? I'm comedian and certified hater Matt Belisai, and these are the types of questions I'm demanding answers to on my podcast, What the Heck with Matt Belisai. 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

0: provide for the defense and national security of the American people. What do you want to cut it for? 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
2: If you knew that or not.
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2: Kind of guess, you know, just.
3: I want to just thank my people. I took a lot of my. I was building a big building in New York, and I took the whole crew down there right after this happened, and they were. They had no hesitation. Everybody went down with me. We went down as a big group of people. Wasn't too much we could do, I'll be honest. It was raw. Nobody's seen anything like it ever. We had other buildings. The United States Steel Building was creaking, really creaking. Now, we thought it was going to fall down. The truth is it creaked a lot. It creaked. It still creaks. But it never came down. And I'll never forget two firemen. We thought it was coming down on top of us, and two firemen, big, strong guys, and I'm not the smallest guy in the world. They grabbed me under the arm and said, got to get out of here. And they literally lifted me up. This is not easy to do. I'm big. They lifted me up and they started running with me. I said, fellas, I can run myself. But they were amazing, but they thought it was coming down. It didn't come down, U.S. Steel.
0: So POTUS, he's speaking at an event right now because we're leading up to the observance of 9/11. I don't like saying anniversary because, right? Am I just being weird about it? I don't like saying anniversary because it almost sounds like anniversary is what you do for something that's like a happy thing, right? Yeah. And this obviously is not that. It's, you know, it's the observance of 9/11. And I got to be honest with you, the stuff, because every single day I get a headline about, we have headlines about Mamdani. And he's turning this, the regular observance that New Yorkers do. And it's the victims' families, by the way. It's people who lost their dads, their moms, their siblings, their sons, their daughters. It's the families of all of these people who are the ones out there saying, can Mamdani please, because of all of this stuff that has happened, can he just not show up? Can we not do this? Is it possible? And he's saying, no, I'm absolutely going to be there. He's saying he's absolutely going to be there. The families, the 9/11 families, have repeatedly said, you're not going to stand with us when we're here at this monument. You're not going to stand here with us as we read the names of our loved ones after everything that you have done and that you have said, and that you have excused. I don't know if you guys saw, but you know, we had an extended weekend, by the way, and he was signing some legislation, gave the pen to this guy who is associated with that 9/11, you know, the Holy Land Foundation trial. We'll talk about it. People were up in arms about it, rightfully so. I mean, it's understandable why the families don't want everybody, they don't want him there, right? And he is just, I feel like he's making it about himself and not the families of the victims. It should be about that. It should be about the people that we lost. And he's taking it and making it about himself. Because if you criticize him and you say, well, maybe it's in bad taste, considering the guy hosted terrorist sympathizers at Gracie Mansion. Maybe it's bad taste for him to stand shoulder to shoulder with these families at the 9/11 observation, the ceremony that we have every year. And he is just not hearing it. Unbelievable. Welcome to the radio program. Dana Lash with you. We are at the top of this first hour of the program. And of course, we're going to get into all, there's a lot to unpack to get you set up for the week. But I this is enraging to me because I read just another story where families were asking, please, Mamdani, don't. Can we not do this? Can you not show up? at this

0: event, but he's making it about himself. Because apparently it's all about him. Apparently it's all about him. So I feel bad for them, because what else are they going to do? It's going to, because they, people, Mamdani supporters say, well, it's Islamophobia. I swear to you, it's Islamophobia. So we'll see how this unfolds. I just hate the idea of, here it's 9/11, we have to actually have this argument about how it's in poor taste. Someone asked also, when did Mamdani ever go to a 9/11 event or any other kind of ceremony? I don't remember. Kane, you don't have any stories of that? I mean, I did look, did a cursory look-see before we came on air. Didn't see one. Didn't see anything. Nothing, yeah.
1: Nothing.
0: It's just not, just wild. I like this. This is Cut 11. This is Mark Wayne Mullen. Because people, I've seen Democrats even say, and I don't think it's Democrats. I think people are just not. I liked his sentiment. Listen to this. This is Cut 11.
2: I'm not a big anniversary person, Brian, and to be honest with you, 9/11 isn't a day that I just love to celebrate, because some people do celebrate the success that American has. For me, it puts kind of a bad taste in my mouth, and I think it does to a lot of other people. But to be in this position today, Brian, as the Secretary of Homeland, it does hit home even harder. Because back then, when I was wanting to get in the fight, because of President Trump, today he's put me in the fight. And that's what I say. That's why I say every single day, I love this mission. I couldn't have a greater mission than be able to be the Secretary of Homeland and work with so many patriots that are solely focused on one thing, and is protecting our homeland every single day.
0: Well, that was a nice answer, but he's right. I mean, it's definitely, I mean, it's not a celebratory thing. And we'll talk obviously about a lot more about this coming up on 9/11, which is this Friday, but it's always a very weird time. And then, of course, you have Benghazi. Don't forget about Benghazi, which happened not many years after. The other thing that happened over the weekend, and I'm trying to figure out how the best way to unpack this so you're not overwhelmed, because I am prepared to look at historical analysis, and we're going to go and look at a lot of things as it pertains to this issue of big government, right? And the issue of big Republican spending. So over the weekend, there was a proposal. Now, let me put it in context. It's a proposal that is being introduced by the Trump administration, and that's supposed to be introduced by the Trump administration. Some say it's under the direction of the VP. But essentially, it is a proposal to expand an entitlement, to expand welfare, to include subsidies, literally payments, to mothers who stay home with their kids. And it is an expansion, and I'm going to explain why all of the people who say that it's not spending any more money are wrong. It is a program that has a 400,000-plus wait list. It's already insolvent. How do you make it work? You got to give it more money. That's what they're not telling you. It is being promoted by what we've discussed before, the post-liberal, which is really a post-conservative faction of the GOP. It is the compassionate conservative, big Republicanism from the late 90s, early aughts, that has reared its head again within the Republican Party. And they want to call themselves the real conservatives, which is actually kind of asinine, but we'll talk about it. Now, as I explained last week in detail, and you can go back and if you want to go and read up on or listen up or catch up, I explained the difference in all the terminology. It's just a bunch of gobbledygook. But ultimately, what you need to know is you have classical liberalism, which was what Alexis de Tocqueville studied when he came to the United States. He wrote Democracy in America. He was mystified as to why the French Revolution ended up in a dictatorship and then a monarchy again. And the American Revolution was so successful, and there were a number of variables that contributed to that. And so one of the things that Tocqueville did is examine that. He wrote a great book. I mean, several things. I think it should be a required reading for anyone in America, honestly. But his whole point was that with the Republic and this style of government, the Republic is founded and situated around the individual. Freedom is paramount. Whereas these individuals, they call themselves post-liberal. Now, not liberal in the sense that you're talking about leftists. The leftists took that word and tried to make it their own, and then Reagan poisoned it for them, so they started using progressive. But when they say post-liberal, they're arguing that they're post-classical liberal. These are people who believe that the government should not be a neutral observer in day-to-day life or in business affairs. They think the government should be an active participant. They're fine with nationalizing parts of industries. They're fine with things like TARP. They're fine with things like Too Big to Fail. They were fine with things like No Child Left Behind because they view government involvement. Why not? They think that it's more virtuous, that it's virtuous to be able to expand and use the government if you have an R after your name. But what they don't realize is that absolute power corrupts absolutely, and it doesn't matter the affiliation behind your name when you go vote. It doesn't matter. It's still big government. It's the very thing that the Tea Party fought. So I disagree with them when they call themselves post-liberals, meaning post-classical liberal. They're really post-conservative. They think conservatism, which has never been tried because Republicans have never had the balls to do it. And to be quite honest, there are not enough voters out there who want to give up their entitlements. And I'm not talking about Social Security because that's your money that should be refunded, but that's a whole other point. They're talking about post-conservative, post-America, really, because they buy into this whole multipolarity thing. It is a big deal. This is a huge faction in the GOP. The woke Reich is part of it. They're the agitators for these post-conservative, post-American faction within the GOP. So it's from this faction that this proposal has originated. And before we go to break, I will ask you this. We've tried this before. It's called welfare. And would you guys say that it's been successful? Yeah, think about that, because we've got headlines on the way. We're going to return to this topic as we move. The folks who help make the program possible, it's our friends over at Alliance Defending Freedom. Alliance Defending Freedom is really the organization that's been on the tip of the spear for so many of these incredibly important cultural touch points, I would say. You remember Jack Phillips, the baker in California, who for over a decade the left tried to break? Alliance Defending Freedom defended him. Or what about Baronel Stutzman, the florist up in the northwest, Pacific Northwest, who, same thing, the Alphabet Mafia went after her flower, her floral company, her florist business that has been owned for like 2 to 3 generations. They went after her. Alliance Defending Freedom defended her. They also scored major landmark free speech victory at the Supreme Court on behalf of a Christian counselor. They are right there fighting some of the biggest cultural and legal battles that are happening. They're working to protect women's sports through legislation. They're there in courtrooms and they're there in state houses. It's not about winning one case or one election. It's about defending our rights. But ADF relies on the generosity of people like you to continue funding it. They have to travel. 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
14: And now, all of the news you would probably miss. It's time for Dana's Quick Five.
15: All right, so first up, all flights were grounded earlier in the UK due to an air traffic control glitch. I can't even imagine how horrific that is. That's at Heathrow. So all flights were grounded across Britain and hundreds canceled around their country. It was at least, goodness, I think it's been lifted. It affected London, Manchester, East Midlands, Birmingham, Belfast City, everything. So, you know, if you had an international flight and anything was connecting through there, you were delayed or not or canceled outright. And Miami's airport was also evacuated earlier. Panic as passengers and staff were rushed from Terminal D. It was a suspected bomb threat. They were instructed to evacuate. They had the whole squad come in and investigate. They said it was a suspicious item on Concourse D. A dog alerted authorities, and they went through, were checking it. They said apparently they cleared it and reopened everything, but there was complete panic for a little bit there. Let's see, for lung disease patients, they say laughter could actually be the best medicine. There's a new study out saying that laughter actually really is good medicine for some people, like for COPD and other things like that. It triggers a whole bunch of stuff, like hormone release, all of this, and it actually is very beneficial to the body. I think that's pretty much with anything, though, right? I think that's pretty much anything. Also, science cannot deny that in the existence of an intelligent creator. Clues in human DNA have proven life. Now, according to a growing number of scientists, life has an intelligent creator. Well, this is obvious to anybody that likes biblical history, scripture, and also science. Very obvious. Trump suggests New Mexico be renamed New America. He's just going to rename everything New America. I mean, I've got some ideas, you know, for different state names that we could do, you know, but I don't know about that. New America? No, not New America. Maybe not New Mexico. I don't know. It's kind of a flex as it is by itself, right? No, that's Mexico. This is New Mexico, and we have it. But New Mexico said, yeah, the name isn't up for debate. We're not doing that. They said, absolutely. The Mexico governor ripped POTUS's suggestion and said, there's no way that this is happening. We're not doing it. In a new story, this is coming from The Hill. I can't believe this is actually debate. This is so stupid.

0: because he's really trolling. It's gun control governor Michelle Grisham. She slammed POTUS's post where he shared the map showing her state renamed as New Mexico. And she's like, it's not up for debate. This is our name. Nothing's changing. She stopped banning guns long enough to, I guess, address this. So coming up, taxes, your money. It's not Washington's to give. Stick with us. So Human just released the best Super Beats Archie that they've ever made. 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
7: And we're going to go to Texas and work for Ken Paxton, who's a great guy. I mean, so Ken Paxton, you might not like the way he dresses. And I say this, it's so insulting to him, but I might as well say it. You might not like the way he looks. You might not love his look. You might not love his television interviews. But he was the best attorney general in the country, perhaps. He was one of the best in the entire country. And that speaks a lot louder than the suit he's wearing that doesn't look so great. Or than anything, frankly. He was maybe the best attorney, and everybody admits it. He was a great attorney general in Texas. And
8: I like how Trump puts it, because he's like, look, you know, this is who it is. This is who we're going. And you may not, but it's going to be better. And he's right. It's better than all of these things. Welcome back to the program. Dana Lash with you. Texas is, I'm a little aggravated. I got to tell you, you're going to see some headlines coming up about the tickets for the RNC, and I've been actually privately complaining about this for a while, because the way that, and this all dovetails into it, the way that it was set up is that the RNC is allotted tickets, and they decide in Texas how they want to do it. And what ended up happening is they decided they wanted to basically make it like a fundraiser instead of a get out the vote effort. And they withheld all the tickets for all of their big donors. And so, as a result, a lot of people were not able to get tickets. And now they don't have people there. So now they're having to. And now it's giving. You see how I get aggravated? Now there's this media narrative of, oh, well, there's nobody coming to the RNC as a result. So that's the reality of it, unfortunately. But it's not because people, it's just because of the way he was ran. But he's right on Paxton. He's exactly correct on Paxton. He's 1,000% correct. Just everybody, get with it. Just get with it. It's too important of a Senate race. This is who he's up against. This is cut 16. Watch.
9: I'm really excited by the formation of a bipartisan criminal justice reform caucus in the Texas House, who understand that we have to move away from a tough-on-crime approach to a smart-on-crime approach. I'm really excited.
8: What? Yeah, that's true.
10: What?
8: That's the truth of it.
10: What the hell?
8: I mean, we gotta move away from a tough-on-crime approach.
10: What?
8: Well, what kind of on-crime are we gonna have? What kind of on crime? What approach on crime then are you going to have? Tough on crime approach. We got to get rid of it.
10: He says smart instead of tough. I think being tough is smart.
8: Yeah, that is. That is.
10: What the hell?
8: Yeah, that's true. That's who he's up against. That's who Paxton is up against. So. You're going to even go with somebody like Tallarico? That's it. And not going and not voting that way, not having, you know, by not voting for Paxton is still a vote. Even if you don't vote in that race, it's still a vote. You know what I mean? It's still a vote.

not voting in that race is still a vote. But that's the predicament that we're in. I really feel like there was a missed opportunity to make a bigger deal of that Senate race with the RNC. And like I said, it's not just me. There are other people that were a little aggravated with the way that the Texas GOP decided to handle the ticket thing, because you just handed the media a narrative. I saw this headline, let me pull this up, that was getting into it. And they were saying that it's an MSN headline. So frustrating. Republicans scramble to save Trump from major humiliation. They're scrambling to give free tickets away to the midterm convention. The problem isn't that there was an overabundance of tickets. The problem is that the way that the Texas GOP was running it, they were holding back tons of tickets for donors. I can't tell you how many people I had that asked me if I could get them tickets. And I'm like, that's the Texas RNC that's doing that. Or the Texas GOP that's doing that, the Texas Republican Party. These sorts of conventions, the purpose of them is to rally your base, get out the vote. But the way that the Texas GOP is approaching it is they were holding on these tickets and acting like it was and using it as a big fundraiser. And then not a lot of people were showing up for the tickets that they had saved. And so now they decided to open it and disperse them out. So it's not that people didn't want to go. They were literally selling some of these tickets for like $5,000 a ticket. That's not a joke. That's retarded. They were selling them for that much. They were using it as a giant fundraiser instead of using it to get out the vote. And so now, because nobody wanted to pony up that kind of money for it, it made it look like nobody wanted to go out to the convention. It made it look like, and then they turned it into a referendum on Trump. And so now this is the headline that the GOP created for itself with this convention in Texas. You can see why they don't like me, because I point out obvious stuff. I do not suffer fools. I would rather be alone on this godforsaken rock than to have to sit here and tolerate and smile through the stupidity of some of the most retarded people on God's green earth. I really would. So they created this whole narrative for the media now. This is like trending. It's a trending story. The whole thing kicks off today. It's a trending story. So they're saying that the whole... all of it is because nobody wanted to come out and see POTUS. Nobody wanted to come out. Nobody wants to come out to the Republican event. But again, the problem is that they held these tickets back. And they were selling them for a lot of money. And I think some of these, by the way, too, because the one article that I am specifically citing was an article that was sent, they're citing this text. So they have this screenshot of this text that says free tickets. Do you want to see President Trump at the midterm convention, RSVP? And they're using that as a way to say, look, they're giving away tickets. That was a text prompt that was sent out to their registered voters who are pretty active, who've done stuff before. I've gotten these texts, but then when you go and you try to actually get a ticket, I mean, unless you got a hookup through the Texas GOP, they're costing you. And they cost a lot of money because, again, they're using it as a fundraiser and not as a get out of the ticket, they're using it instead of a get out the vote effort. I mean, they also had, like, for some of their big roundtable stuff, it's very expensive. For the suites, it's very expensive. Lawmakers and candidates, they were asked to contribute $25,000 to participate in events, to have like their own little event. That's a thing. Roundtables for some of the candidates, like Vance has a $75,000 roundtable fee for a session with him. POTUS has his own. POTUS also has a photo thing for floor access and all this. I mean, it's pretty, yeah. And that's the GOP Texas package. So they're expensive. And again, these conventions are supposed to be ways that you can, again, you're rallying your base. You're attracting other voters in the area. You're trying to get out the vote. So I just want to debunk this nonsense. One of the

0: other things, we're going to dive into this because, and we're going to need a lot. We're going to need some time to do it because I have it broken up into numerous sections, is this fight that kicked off over the weekend. The story officially is that the administration is drafting a plan to pay stay-at-home parents, right? And it's caused and invited a lot of criticism, understandably so, because it is a ridiculous program. It's very similar to like some of what we saw with the Trump accounts, and that anchor babies are not excluded from this because anchor babies are eligible for federal child subsidies and all of that. They're eligible for that. They are. That's the truth of it. I don't know why, until you got that fixed, you would open this up like this. This is apparently described as a top priority for the vice president. It's a fund. It's $9,000 to stay-at-home moms. They have to be married, and it's a federal child care subsidy, and it's already insolvent. So I want to go through, and I'm going to debunk the lies that people are telling you about this. The first and foremost is that, well, they're like, well, this is money that's already allocated. Well, there's a two-part to that. So if someone steals something from someone and gives it to you, does that make it a legal item? I mean, you have a stolen item, correct? I mean, it's still theft, correct? Whether or not it's already been stolen or not doesn't have any bearing on the fact that it was still taken, correct? Because the article, this whole argument suggests, it actually, it's predicated upon the premise that this is Washington's money and not your money. This is taxpayer dollars. That's the first thing. The second thing is there's no way to administrate this without expanding it. There's already a 400,000 plus person wait list. They're going to add more beneficiaries to it. You're going to have to, it's already insolvent. You're going to have to dump money into it. Not only that, but the $9,000, do you realize that that's actually omitting the several thousand dollars per $9,000 that it takes to distribute those funds? You're having to pay the government to give people a handout, which is what the government wants to do, instead of allowing people to keep their own money in the form of just a tax cut, which would do so much more. But you have the post-conservative establishment faction of the GOP, and it is absolutely establishment. This is the same formula that was behind TARP. This is the same exact formula that was behind Too Big to Fail. And it's being applied here. They want to use this Health and Human Services Fund that big Republicans and Democrats created together in the 90s as a subsidy for people because, you know, we don't have enough entitlements, right? So parents who stay home with their kids would get $9,000 per child each year. That's not per family, that's per child. $9,000 to watch your own kids. Now, there's a lot of caveats because, again, it's already insolvent. There's a 400,000 plus wait list. And again, there's extra money that is on top of that because they have to pay to distribute that wealth. And it's taxpayer dollars. This is not a credit. 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
4: The midterms are almost here, and Republicans could be in deep trouble. Polls show Democrats leading in key races. Tonight, Rob Finnerty on Newsmax reveals the growing threat from the DSA and the radical left. With less than 60 days to go, Finnerty says it's time for the GOP to hit the panic button. The House may go, and control of the Senate is up for grabs. Gas prices, mortgage rates, health care, and out-of-control national debt. Americans are angry, and the progressive left wants total control of Congress. Tallarico, El Sayed, AOC, Bernie Sanders. Finnerty reveals President Trump's secret plan to fight back and what you can do to help him. Don't miss Finnerty tonight at 8 p.m. Eastern on Newsmax. 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It's real news for real people.

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5: The killer ICE agent, who we got on good authority, is right down the road at the Hilton Garden Inn in Oxnard. His name is Brian Palacios. Brian Palacios, and we'll show you a picture of his pig ass. He's at the Hilton Garden Inn in Oxnard. Sometimes it's just due to you see the devil right there, f*** him up. You know that Brian Palacios may be staying at the Hilton Garden Inn at 2000 Solar Drive. Down the way. F*** him up.
6: So she's calling for violence.
7: Yep, publicly.
6: Publicly. She does some BS Pan-African study nonsense at Caltech. I don't even know what the hell that is, but that's what she does. This ridiculous person. She's, that's calling for violence. Malina Abdullah. She doxed and urged violence against this ICE agent. Doxed him, specifically names him, tells everybody where he's going to be, and is encouraging violence to that end. Now, some are saying that she should be criminally charged. I agree. This is what the left does. Every time. This is what they do. Every single time. Every time. Cal State professor. She's a professor. She was the former chair of the Pan-African Studies at California State University. And she's a professor. I guess she's still chair. Goes back and forth depending on what you're looking at. But she's been accused of promoting conspiracy theories about American Jews. So she'd fit right in with the woke Reich and a lot of the post-conservative movement. She would fit right in there. She just does not sound like an intelligent person. They call her an expert on gender and social movement issues. You know what that sounds like? Welfare. That's academic welfare. These are stupid studies that deserve ridicule and not like some sort of academic introspection. It's ridiculous. People pay money for this. It's a grift. I mean, you might as well buy snake oil. I can sit here and I'll tell you about gender studies and blah, blah, blah. This is so, look, humanities has a purpose limited in an academic environment, but it has been abused and greatly stretched. Coming up, the ridiculous stay-at-home, paying parents to stay at home. It has erupted into a giant civil war within the GOP, and it has become literally the litmus test. Where do you stand? Are you a post-conservative, quote-unquote, compassionate conservative, Big Bush, early-aught Republican? Or are you a grassroots Tea Party Republican that believes the government should be limited to enumerated powers? We're going to talk about that coming up. You don't want to miss a lot more on the way. And our second hour begins momentarily. Stick with us.

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3: That's just dumb. 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
3: Welcome back to the radio program. Dana Lash with you, and we are at the top of the second hour, ladies and gentlemen. And this, there's a lot happening right now, a lot happening in the world of the GOP. And it has to do with this plan that was introduced over the, not introduced, floated, because introduced makes it sound like there is some kind of written legislation, and there's not. It's this plan that has to do with paying people to stay home with their kids. And I've been tweeting about it all weekend. It's a plan that the vice president, apparently, now again, this is what all the reports are. The vice president is apparently the one that kind of introduced this whole thing. We're still kind of, we're getting details about it still. And I'm pulling up all my notes on this right now, so bear with me for a moment, because I wanted to make sure that we accurately and adequately present it to you. It doesn't really necessarily have even an official name. It's just this plan that was introduced. The New York Times has written of it. It was introduced using the Health and Human Services Department to create, to expand this entitlement. The headline, Trump officials are drafting a plan to pay at-home parents using funds for working ones. The subhead is the proposed benefit, a top policy priority for the vice president, would apply only to married couples and tap a fund intended to provide federal child care subsidies to working parents. So it's this Health and Human Services Fund created in the 90s by big old government Republicans and Democrats. That is it's a subsidy. So they say that parents who stay home with their kids would benefit from the program. It typically provides $9,000 per child per year. $9,000 per child per year. And the new rule that is being drafted would allow married couples with one stay-at-home parent in certain income brackets to collect this subsidy. The plan is not yet finalized. The change can be made without approval from Congress. So this is something that the executive can do, and Congress doesn't get to

0: Now, the plan is being pushed by the White House. It is apparently described as a top priority for Vance, right? What's more is that the draft rule incorporates policies and legislation that then Secretary of State Rubio wrote when he was a senator from Florida. No one gets out of this unscathed. Granted, it was a long time ago, but still. So, first off, this is a big, giant, big government proposal. Not unlike the Trump accounts, which, as you know, I covered. If you would like to go read about the Trump accounts, I wrote about them on my Substack, chapter and verse. Not only did I take screenshots of the bill for the people who I knew wouldn't click on the link to read it themselves, but I annotated it, and I also included the link so you could go and read it yourself. It includes anchor babies. So like the Trump accounts includes anchor babies, this does not exclude children of illegal immigrants. You could have an illegal immigrant here popping out baby after baby, and they get a $9,000 subsidy. That is an indisputable fact. Why is that a fact? Because it has not been changed. The children of illegal immigrants get federal subsidies, child subsidies. It's the way it works. That's the way it works. So this plan pulls money out of the CDC. And this is a big issue. This is big government. When has welfare ever worked? That's the million-dollar question. When has welfare ever worked? So there's a couple of things to note about this. So again, yes, the U.S. So children born of non-U.S. citizens qualify for it. So you're going to give an illegal mom $9,000 to stay home and raise her kids while middle-class parents work their asses off. That's an absolute fact. It's funded by the Child Care and Development Fund, CCDF, because eligibility, and this is what you need to know, the way the law is written, eligibility is not determined by the parent's immigration status. It is determined by the child's status. So that is why illegal aliens get Trump accounts. We're paying $1,000 per child of our tax dollars, not a credit. It's literally cash in the bank to illegal immigrants right now with Trump accounts. That's a fact. Same thing here. We have a welfare system. Kane, has that, tell the people, in your opinion, do you think that our welfare system has worked?
1: I'm going to go with a big giant no on that one. I love the work requirement stuff on some of the unemployment and the other, you know, quote unquote, help that the government puts out there. The work requirement, I think, is an improvement, but we have no data to prove that welfare actually works.
0: They tried this in Hungary with Viktor Orban, and I've written about this extensively. Viktor Orban, who was a Hungarian prime minister, they had this like pro-baby financial incentive thing that they introduced because they were trying to reverse their declining birth rate. And it horrifically failed. They introduced it in 2011. They had a 7-point plan that they wanted to have in full effect by 2019. They literally allocated about 4 to 5% of their entire GDP towards these sort of nationalist subsidies, paying people to have kids. Their fertility rate was 1.23 in 2011, and it barely increased to 1.6 in 2020, but then it fell sharply. So by the first half of 2024, the fertility rate dropped back to 1.3, marking the new low. Lowest birth rate the country has ever seen in a decade. The policy did not at all inspire people to have more children. All it did was accelerate the planned births for couples that already wanted to have kids. It did not increase the number of kids that they had. They did everything. They offered interest-free loans, government loans to young married couples. And they would forgive the debt if they had three children. They were giving people like $40,000. And they would the government would forgive it if they had three kids. That's what Hungary was doing. This is the stuff that the post-conservative, big establishment Republicans want to do. They, by the way, the loans converted, the couples who did not conceive within the state mandated time frame that those loans immediately converted into high interest debt. That's what Hungary did. All the subsidies were tied to employment and other issues with it. They had certain populations excluded, and high inflation, the high cost of living, it didn't address any of those things. We have a declining birth rate in the United States for a number of reasons. A lot of it is economic. Some of it is spiritual. We have high taxes for little to zero representation, in my opinion. We have high taxes, very punitive taxes towards businesses. It makes it difficult to create a business in this environment. We're dealing with tariffs right now. And yes, I understand the strategy, but you can't lie and say that there isn't a short-term pain, and that pain is affecting how people are planning their families right now. None of what this big government proposal does addresses any of those issues. Just like with Hungary, it is a short-term, not even a solution, it's a short-term Band-Aid that's actually going to make the problem worse. Now, here's the other thing with this. The existing program is already maxed out because there is an over 400,000 person wait list. They are going to have to pour more money into it to make it work. It's already insolvent. And they keep saying that it's going to work. They're going to make it work. It doesn't make any sense. You're paying people instead of allowing, give the families a tax cut, let them keep their money, instead of the government stealing their money from them, and then it costing more per allocation to redistribute it per child. It's really a ridiculous thing. You know, the moment that you're establishing that the government can use tax dollars to award family arrangements that it considers socially desirable, you are giving the government the power to determine what a desirable family arrangement is. This is what post-conservative, big Republican establishment government is. I told you this, that they called it post-liberal. Accurately, it's post-conservative. They believe that the government should cultivate virtue. Wholeheartedly, they believe the government should cultivate society. They think it's the government that should not be a neutral observer, but an active participant in social and economic life. They want to give the government power to do this. Now, you're going to have to expand this program to include all of these new beneficiaries because you got a 400,000 plus person wait list. And again, just to recap, illegal immigrant babies, you're paying illegal immigrants to do this. Tell me how this is a conservative proposal. I mean, it's not a conservative proposal, but I'm loving the people who are trying to argue that it is. They say, well, we need to do this because if you support families, then you'll do this. Well, if you support families, then you would be for the things that actually permanently support them. Reducing the tax burden. Stopping the government spending. Notice how none of these proposals from the big establishment Republicans pushing this Bush stuff, and that's what it is. If you like Bush, you know, that's you. But Bush, that's one of the problems that why the Tea Party was created. We weren't there because of Obama. Hell, we were there because of Republicans. TARP, $1 trillion, guys. Too big to fail. All of this stuff, it's the same formula. These people that tell you don't care about families unless you support this, well, then they don't care about families because they don't want to do anything necessary that actually does alleviate the pressure on families. They won't stop government spending. None of these people have called for an end to government spending. Do you realize now we are at a new record high, $40 trillion in debt? Do you know who owns a lot of our debt? China. China owns our debt. We are literally making ourselves a slave state to China because the reckless government spending, which, by the way, was already at a record high before COVID. If you go back to this administration's first term, you will find my consistency yet still. I was very critical of the amount of spending. I was very complimentary towards the dismantling of the bureaucratic state and the reduction of government, because Trump started out very strong with that, but then he kept spending. we still had spending. And I'd argue, look, if you have Republicans that keep spending like this, with the debt that we have, Democrats are going to come in and say, well, we can't reduce taxes because we have to make up for the spending, because that'll drive us further into debt. That's what they argue every time. Cutting spending is never on the table, which is the main driver of all of the problems for working families. So to establish this paying $9,000 per child to people to raise their own kids absolutely will go to numerous illegal aliens. And you know there's millions of them here in the United States. It's already 400,000 plus person wait list. It must be expanded and more money must be. It's not a reallocation, guys. Oh, that's just, that's what they tell you to make you think that they're not expanding government. But even if it was, does that make it better? I got a lot more for you on this. Stick with us, because there's more as we move. The folks who help make the program possible, it's our friends at Chapter. 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
8: And now, all of the news you would probably miss. 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
9: So China is readying, oh man, this is a CCP commie headline ever, if I saw one. From dense Florida war, China readies humanoid robots for combat. Well, all you have to do basically is just let it run into a wall, and then it will bend over and explode at the waist. I don't know if you've seen them, but they're not all... I mean, I could yeet one of these things. You can kick them. I'm not kidding. Like, you could just, like... This is the first... I mean, I am more afraid of an American-made robot floor vacuum than I am of anything Chinese-made. Honestly, an American robot vacuum will blank you up. But these, they fall... Like, you look at them wrong the wrong way, and they wince and fall over and break. So I'm really... So Susan Sarandon says that she's going to lose movie roles because she is a progressive boomer who loves Hamas. It's true, actually. She's like, I'm still losing work because of my support for Gaza. What? She fit right in with the woke Reich. Or it's just because she's annoying. Like, when you run your mouth outside of your film roles more than you are speaking in a film role currently, that's a problem, and nobody wants to go watch that. If I want to see some dumb old broad run her mouth, you know, I'm going to watch some of these podcasters. That's what I'll do. I got a lot more on the way. Oh, you guys, you think that's it? We're just starting. Buckle up, guys. It gets bumpier from here on out. Stay with us. The fight for America's freedom is happening right now in our courts, and the decisions made today will help shape the country we leave to the next generation. That's why I want to tell you about Alliance Defending Freedom. Alliance Defending Freedom is leading the fight for free speech, religious liberty, parental rights, the sanctity of life, and the truth that men and women are biologically different. They helped win major legal victories, including helping overturn Roe v. Wade and securing a landmark free speech victory at the Supreme Court. But the fight isn't over. Right now, ADF is defending women's sports and standing up for our constitutional freedoms. 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Right now, your gift will go twice as far. 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
1: Welcome back, ladies and gentlemen. We are going to get your week started the right way. Good to be with you, Dana Lash, bottom of the second hour. All right, so this, and you need to know this. Let me just establish for the record that I was not the one who decided let's argue over subsidies, welfare subsidies, right before midterms. I didn't do that. That was the proposal that I don't think Trump necessarily, but I think Vance and maybe some other people in the administration decided that they wanted to talk about before midterms. Now, that's a bold move, Cotton, to buy votes. But it also creates this horrific debate right before midterms. So maybe not the best timing. Just going to come out and say it's probably not the best time to do that. But what many people are seeing right now with this like debate, and we've been talking about post-conservatism and all that stuff, is that you're seeing why the GOP has always been kind of divided, right? Kind of, that's what I'm looking for, bifurcated, I guess, in a way. Because you have, on one hand, you have the big GOP. On one hand, you have Republicans, some establishment Republicans, some Republicans who just, they want government to kind of play a non-neutral role in our lives, maybe to a lesser extent than what Democrats would like. And then you have the group that I would call the conservative slash classical liberal slash constitutionalist, who think that a republic

0: is a structure to constrain the size of government, right? Which should not be invited to cultivate society. It should not be invited to be anything but a neutral observer in the economic affairs of this nation, correct? Enumerated powers, Article 1, Section 8, very, very easy. Government is not something that you tame. It is something you restrict. It can never be tamed. People do not need a nanny state to pay others to mind their own children. And the idea that we are supposed to just be quiet and accept this make good in lieu of ending runaway spending, in lieu of lowering or cutting taxes so people can keep their own money for their own child care instead of receiving handouts, is a pretty insulting lie. Congress could do this if they wanted to. If they wanted to, Congress could do it. They got the majority, right? We were told, give them the majority. Well, we did. And now they're like, gosh, I guess we can't. So we're going to have to, we can't cut this subsidy. So I guess we'll expand it. That's literally what they're arguing right now. It's an Obama 2.0 redistribution of wealth. They could cut taxes. They could decrease spending. But the reality is they're not going to do that. And here's the sad news for you. It's because they're spineless. They want to buy votes right now. Not later. They want to buy votes now ahead of midterms. They're nervous. This shows that the Republicans are nervous. So they decided to do something really stupid. Now, voters, many of them are not going to force them to do this either. And here's the other sad thing. The truth of the matter is there are a lot of people who say they're conservative who are not. There are a lot of people who say they want smaller government, but they don't. They believe that government should actually guarantee some sort of a limited amount of prosperity and happiness rather than foster the simple opportunity to freely pursue it. That's the big thing. I mean, they're presuming that the money in Washington, because they go, well, it's money already allocated, that that's their money, not your money and my money. But it's D.C.'s money. D.C. doesn't make money. It's rotten stewardship. It's unequivocally socialist, communist, all different sides of the exact same turd. So this is not a strategy, folks. This is a surrender. That's what this is. And we're better than this. We're better than this. I wanted to play you flashback audio. You don't have to take my word for it. You can take the late, great man that used to occupy this exact same time spot. Cut 12. Rush Limbaugh, please.
1: Today, now, our road to rebuilding is going to be steep, but I know also that as a people, we will get there. As conservatives, we will get there. Can we oppose the idea that confiscatory taxation produces prosperity when in fact it punishes economic growth? Yes, we can. Can we oppose the notion that our national greatness is derived from an ever-growing government instead of the freedom from government our founders envisioned? Yes, we can. Can we oppose the belief that one's earnings must be redistributed for the false promise of fairness? Yes, we can. Can we oppose the belief that it is immoral to secure our own borders or defend ourselves from terrorists intent on destroying us? Yes, we can. Can we do all that and more? Yes, we can, because now it is plain for one and all to see. Taking the moderate path of appeasement leads to abysmal defeat. The new tone came home to roost last night.
0: And there you go. We don't need these things. The solution is right in front of us. And that's the easy part. The easy part, the answer is already there, folks. The solution is already there. Everyone wants to know, okay, well, then how are you going to make it easier for families? Well, I'll tell you how you don't, but I'll get to that in a moment. How you make it easier for families is government needs to stop spending like, I'll tell you, you're not going to like this analogy. The government needs to stop spending like a bunch of women who were given a whole bunch of champagne and then like turned loose in a Neiman Marcus. That's what the government needs to do. Giving women a bunch of champagne and a blank check and turning them loose in Neiman Marcus, that's the government right now. It's like Oprah giving everybody a car. I mean, examine for a moment. And this proposal, by the way, again, does not exclude illegal immigrants. Because illegal immigration, the law dictates that the status of the child, not the parent, that's what determines whether or not you receive a federal subsidy. So we absolutely, unequivocally, and arguably will be paying illegal immigrants to pop out babies one after the other. The birthright citizenship thing is not going to be determined for many years. We already watched what happened with that. Amy Coney Barrett, yes. So that's the fact. It's already topped out. There's an over 400,000 person wait list. It's already insolvent. They're going to have to add more taxpayer dollars. And again, this is not a tax credit. This is a subsidy. So I wanted to get all of that established. The other part of this is, where do you draw the line? This is the Republican Party trying to buy votes ahead of midterms by flirting with universal basic income. They say, well, it's better for families right now if we pay them $9,000 per child. It's better for families for everybody to have a car. It's better for families for everybody to have an education. So where do you draw the line, folks, if you really care about families? It's the same formula as the mandated wage for universal basic income. Well, if you really care about the worker, you're going to pay them $20 an hour. Well, why stop there? Why stop at $20 an hour if you really care about the worker? Why not pay $100 an hour or $100,000 an hour? Where do you draw the line? Oh, you trust government to draw the line, the same government that shut you down and confiscated your ability to work through economic eminent domain during COVID? That government, you trust them? I love that journey for you. That's not any kind of practical approach in reality, though. I mean, if you want to trust the government that did that, by all means, go ahead. But I like to be a little bit more discerning with my trust. Saying. This is the big problem. One of the big problems. I mean, again, the solution is simple. Government could stop spending. I mean, that's very easy, correct? Government could stop spending. But they don't want to. Government could reduce taxes, but they don't want to. The government could cut your taxes by $9,000 and you could keep the $9,000 and then your whole family benefits because the government cut taxes and you got to pocket $9,000 extra dollars of your own money, not extra. It's yours. But what the government's going to do is going to give $9,000 per child to people who stay home with their kids, including illegal aliens. And then the government has to take more money from taxpayers to pay for the administration and distribution of the $9,000 on top of it. Now, to say nothing about zero oversight for fraud and waste, I'm sure that this program is going to operate swimmingly above board, just like all the money for the early layering centers did, guys, because you can trust government. Remember when the phrase used to be how Reagan said, what did Reagan say? The most terrifying words you'll ever hear is I'm from the government and I am here to help. Well, the post-conservative big establishment Republicans say, no, no, no. We're the government. We want to take over. How far we've gone? No, you could keep the $9,000, but instead we're going to do government handouts and we're going to have to increase taxes at some point to pay for it. I mean, I've seen a lot of estimations as to how much money extra on top of this is going to be going to the administration and distribution of the funds. But just know it's going to be more than 9,000. That's going to be the reality of it. Sad, but it's true. You're creating a new welfare class. I mean, that's exactly what it, and we are incentivizing dependence on government. I want you to realize that the people who are angry at me for pointing this out are not angry at the government that refuses to stop spending our tax dollars. They're not angry at the government for refusing to cut taxes. They're mad at me for pointing out that we have a do-nothing Congress that could have done something about it, but instead they're lazy and they think, gosh, I guess we better do something ahead of midterms. How about we pay everyone off like Biden did with free college tuition, but instead we're going to be giving cash in hand of taxpayer dollars direct from the U.S. Treasury to people, including illegal aliens, and we're going to have to expand it. How about we do that instead? They're mad at me for pointing this out. They're not mad at the government for putting this in this position. They're angry at me for pointing out that the government put us in this position. Oh, I've been getting it from all sides. There's a very prominent individual who decided to take his friendship and just go home because of it. Don't test me. This is ridiculous. I went through all of this with the Tea Party. Do you guys remember all of what we got when we were protesting TARP and Too Big to Fail? Oh my gosh. I thought I was going to be tarred and feathered. I got hate mail from establishment Republicans, just like I'm getting hate mail from establishment Republicans today. I have literally had people tell me, we have to do this to compete with the left. Guys, if you think that an independent voter is going to go to the ballot box and they're going to choose a socialist over a socialist, who do you think is going to win? The real socialist or the one who became socialist 5 seconds ago to try to pander for votes? How is this any different than paying people off for college tuition? Which, by the way, you could argue that that benefits families. So at what point are we drawing the line? And before anyone gets any weird ideas, I'll have you know, I was a stay-at-home mother. I homeschooled 2 kids up till 7th grade. We survived on 1 income. I didn't demand a subsidy. I didn't demand a handout. So I know the life quite well. We have a lot more on this because there is more. What about the qualifications? What about all of the other subsidies that are removed with the acceptance of this subsidy? And what about some of these other bad arguments that are out here? We're going to talk about all of that and more coming up as we move. Folks who help make the program possible, it's our friends at Preborn. Preborn doesn't take government money. Preborn actually goes out and saves lives. They save lives. That's what they do. And it's amazing that they're able to do all of what they do. They save so many lives a year. Sometimes what you think is a crisis turns out to be a miracle. They want me to share a story with you about a woman who was told that her pregnancy was impossible and her husband accepted it as reality. 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What should have been a miracle felt like a crisis. 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

0: What if the thing you're listening to right now never got interrupted? What if it could play uninterrupted from room to room on Sonos? What if you start with two Sonos speakers just to see how it feels? What if you really like how it feels and you become a Sonos person who can't stop saying to their friends, "What if you start with two Sonos speakers just to see how it feels?" Because it's not magic, but it's not not magic.
1: The average time a resume spends on an HR manager's desk is 7 seconds, and most of them are tossed aside. 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
6: 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It's time for Florida Man.
7: Well, it was a Labor Day weekend, y'all, so let's go check in on Florida Man. We got one Florida man who spent his weekend mowing down mailboxes all the way to his house. It was really easy to find. So Polk County Sheriff, a large pickup truck towing a trailer ran over almost every residential mailbox on the way to the guy's house. Oh, and garbage bins. The driver left after the crash. The truck just was going down the road. The damaged the trailer. Trailer kept gouging the pavement. And deputies followed the destruction all the way to 27-year-old Hector Alvarez's house, where he had gotten out and was taking a nap. And he went to jail because he had left a wake of destruction behind him. Oh, my word. Which one do I want? Let's do the guy with no nose.
8: Oh, man.
7: A Florida man. He went viral because he has no nose. He was arrested for meth trafficking.
8: Oh.
7: Huh. 46 years old.
8: What?
7: 46 years old.
8: Uh-huh.
7: Yep. Serious drug and identification charges. This 46-year-old man, who Charles Pastore, and he faces, lots of charges. Trafficking, 14 to 28 grams of methamphetamine, possessing cocaine, possessing a forged driver's license and other ID, possessing drug paraphernalia, blah, blah, blah. There's a lot. You get the idea. That's not like no one blacked out his nose. That's his nose, and it's because he doesn't have one. I'm not going to speculate as to what caused it. I mean, yeah, because you guys will. I don't need to. You don't need me to speculate because you've already thought it. So there you go. So he's going back and I need a happy story after this. A Florida man finds and saves 8 abandoned puppies at a gas station. Bless their buttons. And he saves all of them. It was just a quick gas stop. Florida man found 8 puppies hanging around a dumpster. He didn't leave them behind. He brought them along with him. Brendan Leslie was driving to Mississippi. He stopped at a gas station. The sweet Florida man found all these puppies. They were less than 2 months old. He said, "I thought it was crazy that these 8 puppies were at a dumpster at a gas station." He loves dogs, so he saved the puppies, took them to a vet in Tupelo, Mississippi. They got checkups and their shots, all healthy and happy. And he drove home to Cape Coral, Florida, and he's posted updates. He's allowing people to adopt them. 7 of the 8 puppies found their forever home, and the 8th one is staying with him. So that's amazing. This guy deserves a medal. So, and he named it Elvis, the one who's staying with him. Of course he did. So I just want to say, Brendan Leslie, you are an outstanding American. God bless you. Coming up, because we have

some things. It's a busy show today. You got the RNC that's starting this week, and then Ohio's a hot slap fight. We got Stevie Nates joining us, Clancy, copycats, the whole nine yards. Stick with us.

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2: People get up there and say this stuff. 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
2: Welcome back to the program, everybody. Dana Lash here with you. We've got it all right now. I feel like Stefan telling you about all the hot nightclubs in New York City right now. We've got everything. We've got Tucker Carlson not knowing why there are letters in algebra. We have big government spending. We also have Iran. And we have DJ Baby Bok Choy, who has knees like biscuits. Welcome. I'm kidding. Maybe on the DJ Baby Bok Choy. Welcome back to the program. Dana Lash, you top this third hour. So I just want to, like, let me put this out, because we've been talking about this big government program of paying people $9,000 per child to raise their own child, right? This has failed horribly in Hungary when Viktor Orban tried it to boost the birth rate. It failed to the point where it dropped it back to an all low, a new low for the birth rate in Hungary. Additionally, it does absolutely nothing. This proposal, this draft that's circulating, it does absolutely nothing to address runaway government spending and high taxation, which are doing more to penalize families and prevent homeownerships in younger purchasers than anything else. There's no one's paying attention to that. But I had someone say, no, there's no increase in funding. It's incentivizing. No. First off, that's not the government's role. I'm going to come back to that in a moment. Explain this. There is a 400,000 plus person wait list. Illegal aliens are eligible and will take it per child. Again, this is per child. And it's already insolvent. So explain how you're going to add all these new beneficiaries with taxpayer money that isn't the government's to spend in the first place. What are you going to do? How are you going to make that work? How are you going to square that circle? You see, that's the point. That is the point. And that's the reality of it. And it's not theirs to give. I love that the big Republican establishment's argument is that, well, we're too lazy to do anything about the program, so we can't get rid of it. So we might as well actually use it. It's not yours to give. I'm going to tell you, I've talked about this once before, this amazing story about Davy Crockett and how one day he was in the House of Representatives and there was this bill that was being introduced, right? And it was a bill that was about appropriating money for the benefit of a widow of a distinguished naval officer. This guy was a naval officer, served his country, he had a widow, and this was to benefit her. And everybody was making these grand speeches, all of it. And then Davy Crockett got up and he refused. He said, I'm not going to get into an argument to prove that Congress has no power to appropriate this money as an act of charity. Every member up on this floor knows it. He says, we have the right as individuals to give as much of our own money as we please in charity, but members of Congress have no right to appropriate a dollar of public money. He said, sure, there have been many eloquent appeals that have been made on behalf of this effort, as though there is a debt due to the deceased. Crockett continued and said, Mr. Speaker, the deceased lived long after the close of the war. He was in office of the day of his death, and I have never heard that the government was in arrears to him. And he said, there's no debt. And he said, I cannot vote for this bill. He goes, I will myself give 1 week's pay to the object. And if every member of Congress will do the same, it will.

0: will amount to more than what the bill asks. He took his seat. The bill was put to passage, and it didn't pass unanimously as it was supposed to. And it received few votes and was lost. And Crockett was asked, well, why did you give that speech? Why did you say that you weren't going to support this? And he explained. He said that there was one time when we saw a fire in Georgetown. We went over there and we were helping everybody out. And the weather was cold. There were people suffering. And I felt something ought to be done for them. And Crockett explained the next morning a bill was introduced appropriating $20,000, which was a big allotment of money back then, for their relief. He said, we put aside all of their business and rushed it through. Crockett continued and said the next summer he began to think about the election. He concluded that he would take a scout amongst the boys of his district and he would go around and talk to everybody and kind of gauge how he was going to be received and if he should go for re-election. And he came across a farmer who was fixing a fence. And the farmer said, I know you, Colonel Crockett. I've seen you once before. I voted for you the last time that you were elected. And he goes, I suppose you're out electioneering now, but you better not waste your time or mine, the farmer told him. He goes, because I'm not voting for you again. Crockett was like, well, sir, why is that? He said, and he explained, and when he was recounting this story, he was begging the farmer. The farmer was dismissing him, like, get lost. And he was like, please, sir, tell me what I did. And the farmer goes, well, Colonel, it ain't hardly worthwhile to waste the time or words on it. He goes, it can't be mended. He goes, but you gave a vote last winter that showed that you did not have the capacity to understand the Constitution or you are wanting in the honesty and firmness to be guided by it. He said, you're not the man to represent me. He said that he violated the Constitution. And Crockett goes, well, what are you talking about? He goes, what vote did I give last winter that drew my support of the Constitution in question? And the farmer told him, he goes, Colonel, there ain't been no mistake. He goes, and the farmer made it clear. He's like, yeah, I know. I live in the backwoods. He goes, but there's no mistake. I know how math works, and I know what the Constitution says. And he goes, my papers say that last winter you voted for a bill to appropriate $20,000 to people suffered in a fire in Georgetown. Is that true? Crockett was shook. He was like, well, I own up to it. Yes, you got me there. I did. He goes, but certainly nobody will complain that a great and rich country like ours should give such an insignificant sum to relieve the suffering of the men and of the women and children, right? With an overflowing treasury. I'm sure if you'd been there, you would have done just as I did. And the farmer goes, it's not the amount, Colonel. It's the principle. In the first place, the government ought to have in the treasury no more than enough for its legitimate purposes. He said, but that has nothing to do with the question. The power of collecting that money and dispersing it at pleasure is the most dangerous power that can be entrusted to man, especially under our system of collecting revenue by tariff. Reaches every man in the country, no matter how poor he is. And he continues. He said, while you are contributing to relieve one, you are drawing it from thousands who are even worse off than he. If you had the right to give anything, the amount was simply a matter of discretion with you, and you had as much right to give 20,000 or 20 million is 20,000. And if you have the right to give one, you have the right to give to all. And the Constitution neither defines the charity nor stipulates the amount. And he was going on about his discretion. He goes, no, Colonel, Congress has no right to give to charity. Individual members can do it. But you have no right to touch a dollar of public money for that purpose. And he went on and he goes, I know how many people are in Congress. I know if y'all had written a check, it would have been more. Of your own will, not stealing from the taxpayer. He goes, there are enough wealthy men in and around Washington who could have given $20,000 without depriving themselves of one luxury in life. He was livid. And the farmer said that what he said was usurpation and a violation of the Constitution. And he told Colonel Crockett he violated the Constitution. And Crockett said, I understand, and you are correct. And he goes, look, he said, I'll put my head into the fire before I give another vote like that again. And if you forgive me and vote for me, I shall never vote for another unconstitutional law. I wish I may be shot, is what he said, verbatim. And the farmer said, long story short, yeah, well, time will tell. He didn't promise him. He just said time will tell. And Horatio Bunce was that farmer's name, by the way. And so that's why Crockett went and told what he said, to members of Congress. And he's right. It's not governments to give. And that's what the farmer said. He said, sir, you took money that wasn't yours to give. And that's what this comes down to. If you want to help families, here's how you help families. You don't saddle them with more debt. If you want to help families, government needs to stop the spending. That sounds like a vague thing. It sounds like something that's far beyond the reach of wherever you are in these United States. But I assure you, it's a very real thing. Government spends oodles of money on stupid stuff every single day. We give it away entitlements to illegal aliens and everything else. We give more money to illegal aliens than we're doing to take care of our veterans. And now we're going to be paying illegal alien people to pop out baby after baby after baby, because I guarantee you, since they are absolutely by law eligible for federal child subsidies, they will be getting this hand over fist. That's the big thing. There's no excluding them from this at all. The other thing is that for the people who sit here and these are the same people that will go on about Medicare and Social Security, which Social Security is people's own money, by the way. I don't even know why that's ever been included in this, because that's more money that's taken from you. But government benefits are virtuous, apparently, when it's for what certain people want. Medicare becomes reckless spending. Medicaid becomes reckless spending. You had seniors that paid in these systems for decades. Right now, you have your money taken out of your paychecks for it. So that Congress blows the money, you get less, but we can give free handouts to other people. This isn't just insane. As Kane notes, every subsidy creates a dependency. And that's what this is. And I'm going to tell you what I really think is happening here. First off, this is a way for, this is the post-conservative, big establishment Republican government. This is what they want to do to buy votes ahead of midterms, because Republicans are nervous. And they're particularly nervous about their support amongst women. I just think, by the way, that it's ironic that we're talking about paying women to stay home with their kids right after the Lindsey Clancy thing, but that's a whole other bag of bones. That said, the fact that I think that this was a really dumb move from the establishment to throw this out before midterms and to hide the fact that illegal aliens draw from it. And here's the other thing. You can say that it's money already allocated, but that doesn't mean you have to spend it. You could give it back to the taxpayer in the form of a refund, but no one in D.C. is entertaining that. So instead, they're going to hand it over. Probably it's going to go more to illegal aliens than it will to anybody else, because that's how it's gone in all of these entitlement things. So that's the first and foremost. The other thing is that there are over 400,000 people already on the wait list. It's already insolvent, and we're going to be adding new beneficiaries to this. You tell me how that works mathematically. How does that work mathematically? Maybe it's Tucker Carlson math. Can you play that soundbite for me? Sorry, can we play that? Yeah, maybe it's Tucker Carlson math. Go ahead.
1: Why does algebra put letters into numbers?
2: I think just to f*** with you.
1: So you deal with math in your job every day. Well, you've already, I think, demonstrated your grasp of math is high.
2: Very. I mean, functional math.
1: Yeah,
2: for sure. Yeah.
1: Well, if you can build a wood-fired kiln,
2: yeah,
1: you understand math. So, but what you didn't add letters to numbers in the process of doing
2: that. That's the weirdest thing. Nowhere did I find any letters in my math to calculate the size and structural integrity of a catenary arch. Isn't that weird? Oh, that was weird. Because every math teacher was always like, you need to know some algebra. I've yet to encounter a single person in my life that uses algebra.
1: Actually.
2: Have you?
1: So, like, but you would know. Yeah, but, I mean, I live in a fake world.
2: That's why you use fake math with letters. Congratulations to everybody out there in the Matrix. Good job. You're good little goy slaves.
0: You're good little goy slaves, he said, because apparently math is Jewish. It's just Tucker math that people are using here. We got more on the way as we roll into headlines. Our partners that I'll bring you the program. It's the folks that are over. Who do we have? This is Alliance Defending Freedom, correct?
3: No.
0: No, wait. Who we got? Oh, wait. That's right. 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
2: And now, all of the news you would probably miss. It's time for Dana's Quick Five.
3: Okay, so now a second festival goer. Burning Man's still happening. Some people still out in the desert. Them desert hippies. Third Burning Man festival goer has died. Another third person has died en route to a Reno hospital from the festival. What happened? We heard that they were all getting older. I'm just saying. That was a story, actually. They usually have one death a year at the festival, so they had two so far, and then they have their third death. They said it was a 60-year-old who was found. No cause of death. He was found dead. Nothing was disclosed. So you don't know if it was something that somebody had a medical emergency last week, and that it was a guy in his mid-50s. So I just think that, you know, make sure you're in good health when you go out there, because you're out in the desert and it's like pretty remote. Just saying. A Cheyenne man faces a felony because he slashed 52 tires at a low-income apartment complex. It's just temporary insanity. So forget what he did. That is horrible. So now he's going to face felony. You know these people are going to have to pay out of pocket to get their stuff taken care of, because this guy's not going to do it. He just went slashed 52 different tires on 22 different vehicles. Everybody was parked in front of their homes, low-income apartment complex. That's infuriating. And then the guy, his name is German Jimenez. He blurted out that he lost his mind and was on medication. So he should. It's a Clancy defense. I was just temporarily crazy. Just look the other way. We have a lot more on the way. Stephen Yates is going to be joining us. Sometimes what we think is a crisis turns out to be a miracle. Listen to Alba's story as a reminder of what happens when a scared, overwhelmed mom gets the support that she needs during a crisis. 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

0: they're under huge pressure because of unmitigated migration policies that have changed the demographics of their country, put the security situation of their average citizens at risk. And so their grand solution to it is, let's have a giant virtue signal over a situation in Gaza, and to kind of kick the teeth of Israel, which is one of the larger investors in their country, and then sort of give a pass to the big trade partner that they dare not talk about, because in the hearts, they're really just little people with big mouths and no military and no influence. And so they get together and they have these joint statements. It's offensive and weird. It's all the more weird on the week of the anniversary of 9/11, when, you know, theocratic extremism is still alive and well, and we're having to deal with it, and are conspicuously avoiding Iran and doing anything meaningful on that front.
1: Well, and the stuff that they're saying here, and I was reading this joint foreign minister statement on the two-state solution, and you're right, right the week going into 9/11, all of this stuff that they're saying is irrelevant, because the other party that's involved in this two-party dispute, that ultimately it's Iran, but, you know, for right now, all intents and purposes, Hamas, they are not interested in a two-state solution, and they are going to be the governing entity should elections ever be held again by the Palestinian Authority. They'll take over. Fatah's out. Everybody else is out. Hamas's popularity everywhere has increased, exploded in Gaza, exploded in Judea and Samaria. So I don't even know why they felt it necessary to issue this statement. So they do this, but they won't do anything to Hamas. They won't say anything to Hamas. They won't say anything to Iran. They won't say anything to Qatar, which shields and helps and is like the economic conduit between Iran and these entities. They won't say anything to them either.
0: Nope, they won't. In fact, they let a lot of these people live in their own countries. And so it's really the decline of Western civilization. And I think it's also the decline of common sense. Really, I mean, I have a few pet rocks that make me blinded to some of the debates that they have. But when anytime someone talks about a two-state solution, I'd say, okay, so you obviously advocate for independence for Taiwan. And so let's talk about what you're doing about that. Oh, you're against settlement goods, but you're okay with slave labor in Xinjiang by the Uyghurs making the clothing that is for the name brands you like to trot around in. So I just am fed up with the lack of seriousness about it. And then when they get serious about something like this, all it does is make a hard situation harder for the grownups that are really working for it, while the kids go around and eat their dessert at the small table.
1: Yeah. And these are, I mean, which I love. Yeah, that is a great point, actually. Oh, two-state solution. But what about Taiwan? They will never extend that same courtesy. We're talking with our good friend Stephen Yates at Steve Yates, who's joining us on video. I wanted to ask this as well. So Canada, because we've got issues. I wouldn't say we don't have issues with Canada. We have issues currently with America's Hats leadership, right? Canada's leadership. We have very big issues with Mark Carney and some of these other progressives that are running Canada. So now they made a big deal about announcing that they have, so everyone can see, resumed military talks with China. And then China's defense ministry announced it. Canada and China. How are we to deal with this, do you think?
0: Well, unfortunately for the good people of Canada, and there are some, especially in the prairie provinces, they sure feel like Americans. I feel very, very bad for them, because they sit on top of great natural resources. They grow things, they manufacture things, they mine things. They actually take care of the rest of Canada. The sad part is when Canada is talking about having a military to military dialogue with China, what military? The Texas National Guard has a bigger military than Canada does. And so it's one thing if they want to wax philosophic about these things, and they had the wherewithal to pull it off. But this is, as they say, all hat and no cattle. And that's a dangerous game to play. Not the least of which also to ignore, where are you going to sell things? China doesn't buy a lot from other people. They sell, and they sell at lower than market prices to take you out of business. So, you know, where's this good deal, Mr. Carney? But you're right. I mean, the beef isn't really with Canadians. I have an episode this week where we talk about, are we ready to invade Canada? Because some lunatic reporter asked that question of our Pacific Command.

0: commander. And of course, we're not about to invade them. But who needs to invade them if they're giving up and allowing themselves to be infiltrated from the inside?
1: That's a great question. I mean, they're kind of doing, they're committing seppuku. They're doing it themselves. Now, of course, with this, China and Canada, now we have China saying interference in its cooperation with Venezuela is unacceptable. So as everyone, I was actually shocked. I got to be, and you're going to think, oh gosh, Dana, you're so naive. But back when everything with Iran first started kicking off, I knew that China got an inordinate amount of crude from Iran. I understood that. I knew it was probably the majority, but like pretty much all of it, I wasn't prepared to see just how big the percentage was, which now makes the whole Venezuela, now it makes it perfectly understandable. You see, you start to see the pieces when you keep stepping back from it. It's like Usual Suspects at the very end. The guy's looking around and he's looking at the, you know, Kobayashi and the names of all these products, and he sees that the guy just made a whole story. I feel very similar when you take a step back and see this. China's relationship or the breakdown of it with Venezuela after the United States' actions was incredibly important. It was all about obviously blunting China. But is Venezuela at this point open to working with them or trying to make up the shortfall that they're losing from the Middle East? And then again, what is within our rights as a nation? What is within our right to do anything about it? Because it is a national security issue, at least in my opinion.
0: Well, it sure is. And we have, as President Trump would say, a lot of the cards. And I think that Secretaries Rubio and Bessent are pretty hot on this brief to make sure that things are going to the right places. And Secretary Rubio is adamant, I think, in today's news cycle about making clear that there's some spinners out there that want to say, oh, America is taking these things away from the Venezuelan people. The Venezuelan people haven't been able to benefit from their energy wealth for most of their time of tyranny because that was taken and given away to the likes of China, Russia, Iran, others, and they also were not giving it to the people of Venezuela. And so this cooperation with the United States, yes, some of this oil will make America even more independent and it will help fuel things that can benefit other people, but it also is going to, the proceeds will help the Venezuelan people in a way they haven't felt in a generation. So that's kind of the model. China, this is, a warning for where the landing point with Ukraine might be one day. Because, of course, China is a part of the Russian war machine. And as soon as that conflict is over, they will look to take advantage of post-war Ukraine because of resources. Mm-hmm. And so they look at taking advantage of post-Maduro Venezuela, too, to try to hook back up to get some of that black gold going their way.
1: Yeah, that makes sense. And I was looking that Scott Bessent was saying that right now Iran maybe has 30 million barrels of oil left for China. So what's China going to do when that spigot is out?
0: Well, they are feeling more pressure than they let on and that any of our experts can really assess, just like Iran is feeling more pressure than they let on. And it's why this condominium of Russia, China, Iran, North Korea, there's more to it than people want to admit. And the way they behave is more similar. They're big talkers. They have some things they can do to hurt people, but they're not as good at taking care of the problems of their people as people want to give them credit for. And that's where they are. It's a big talk at this point. But they're feeling economic pain. They're feeling energy pain because of what we've been doing to try to right the flow of energy markets around the world.
1: For those who are unfamiliar, and this will be our last topic here, and we always appreciate your time. Mr. Yates also worked in not one but two presidential administrations. And you were, from what I understand, you were working in D.C. also during 9/11, which we're observing. I don't like to say anniversary, but the observation for that is coming at the end of the week. And it's just very odd to see what's happening in Manhattan because, you know, back in 2001, if you were to ask me a week after 9/11, if I could foresee, you know, the mayoral office being occupied by someone who entertains literal actual terrorists in Gracie Mansion, says the stuff that he says, seems to want to go to war with 9/11 families ahead of the memorial. Really stunning to me. This many years on, I kind of wanted to get your thoughts on the lay of the land and where are we? And has it really been only two decades? Because Islamism is spreading in the United States. The Red Green Alliance, Islamism, Texas, elsewhere. What are your thoughts as we approach this 26 years on now?
0: Well, thank you, Dana. This is something that matters a great deal to me. I was in the White House before, during, and after 9/11. I was in the West Wing trying to prepare the vice president to go up to Capitol Hill to receive the Prime Minister of Australia, who was going to give a joint address to the Congress that day. I was evacuated out. I'll try to be quick, but basically there are a few brief lessons that stick with me. One is there's this what I call a fry zone and a no-fry zone. I had an elite badge. I had an elite title. I had a pin that said I could be an arm's length of the president. But I was told to get out and walk home that day. And that's where I learned that there's only a very few people that are truly essential for the continuity of our government. They go into the no-fry zone. And the rest of us, we walk home. And I think that was an important part of humility for all those yahoos complaining about a plane that they had to get on to go home from Europe one day this last few months, that most of us are in that fry zone, and only very, very few are truly essential to the continuity of our government. The second one is on the morning of September 12th, I went at 6 a.m. I had my intelligence briefing, and I would usually sort of fuel up with sugar down at the greasy spoon in the basement of the executive office building. And that day there was a line waiting to go in, which never happened at that hour. And it was because the President of the United States was standing there at the entrance. And one by one, this building is full of a couple thousand people who are not known to the wider public, who don't work on high policy all the time. It's a mix. And the president, one by one, hugged, prayed, spoke with each of those staff members for a good period of time. You could see his bloodshot eyes. You could see the weight of the world on his shoulders. And I just came away from that realizing how blessed we were as a country, period, even in our worst times. And how blessed we were to have a leader at that moment. And whatever I might have disagreed with George W. Bush on policy after that, in that moment, I will forever recognize someone who saw he could not carry that weight alone. He could only lead this nation out of this dark moment by standing on the shoulders of all those. He was getting energy from our prayers and our work so that he could do what no one else was charged to do. And I just thought that was a fundamental lesson of leadership that I never really hear anybody talk about from that time or about him, that I'll never forget for having witnessed it. And the last part is just tell people, I may not look old, but I was around then, and don't outsource memory. If you were alive that day, we've got a generation of people who don't know or feel what that was. And it's our oral histories that are a true testament of that time. That's the only thing that will remind people that we're facing theocratic violence coming to our shores then. We could now if we don't do things right. That doesn't go away. We have to be vigilant, but it really comes back to appreciate the country we have, pray, and be leaders that recognize that you are standing on the shoulders of others to do anything great.
1: Amen to that. Amen to that. I so appreciate you sharing. And I think you're right, because, you know, my kids, they weren't alive. Well, one was an infant little baby, 3 months old. So they have no, they don't know what that felt like. They don't have any, there's no touch point for them. It's us. And so that's incredibly important. Stephen Yates, always a pleasure, my friend. God bless you. Appreciate all you do. It's so good to see you.
0: Thanks very much, Dana. Take good care.
1: We have more to come, folks, as we wrap up this third hour of the program. And we can't do it without we're capitalists. We can't do it without the people that make it possible, like Patriot Mobile, the only Christian conservative cell phone service in the nation. 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
4: The midterms are almost here, and Republicans could be in deep trouble. Polls show Democrats leading in key races. Tonight, Rob Finnerty on Newsmax reveals the growing threat from the DSA and the radical left. With less than 60 days to go, Finnerty says it's time for the GOP to hit the panic button. The House may go, and control of the Senate is up for grabs. 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Americans are angry, and the progressive left wants total control of Congress. Tallarico, El Sayed, AOC, Bernie Sanders. Finnerty reveals President Trump's secret plan to fight back and what you can do to help him. Don't miss Finnerty tonight at 8 p.m. Eastern on Newsmax. 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
9: Welcome back to the program. Now, the RNC is this week, so we'll be covering some of those issues. We're going to have an ongoing discussion about this whole big government pitch with subsidies, the $9,000 subsidy. And I'm working on a draft that's going to be going up at Substack here shortly. But before I steal all of Kane's time today in stupidity.
10: All right. It's the
9: The
10: Democratic gubernatorial candidate in Ohio. Her name's Amy Acton.
9: Oh, we're talking about that tomorrow. For
10: I mean, the last few times she spoke publicly, she's been drunk as a skunk. Here's just play it, Juan. Play it.
11: Great. Hi, everybody. Happy Labor Day.
10: Oh, my God.
11: Oh, good to see everyone. It is so good to see you all.
10: All right. Well, anyway, what you also may have seen over the weekend is a story that she was quote-unquote attacked, which she wasn't at all. It's just cover for the fact that she's so drunk.
9: Yeah, we're going to talk about that more tomorrow. In the meantime, folks, have a great night. I will be back behind the mic with you tomorrow. God bless. 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

0: He's calling on President Trump to start tapping that war chest, as Tallarico has massively outraced Paxton with $69 million brought in through June, compared to just over $9 million for his GOP rival.
1: President Trump will be in Dallas this week to campaign for the GOP at its midterm convention. I'm Ted Lindner, and this is Fox News.

0: My book club president says reading is, quote, not a competition. 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
1: News. I'm Sue Guzman. The U.S. has launched new strikes on Iranian oil tankers. Fox's Jessica Rosenthal.
2: U.S. forces struck multiple Iranian oil tankers after Iran attempted to strike a U.S. Navy ship Monday.

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2: Fox News, I'm Ted Linder. U.S. Central Command says the military has destroyed five Iranian crude oil carriers after Iran targeted a U.S. Navy warship with ballistic missiles. This is the Treasury announces new sanctions targeting Iran's aviation sector.
3: Companies sanctioned today operate in UAE, Turkey, Malaysia, and Kazakhstan. Officials tell me that any country found helping Iran's airline industry will see swift sanctions.
2: Fox Business's Edward Lawrence. In the first ever midterm Republican convention begins tonight in Dallas at the American Airlines Center.
4: Tonight's first midterm Republican National Convention will be a chance for candidates, mainly for House and Senate, to get up and make big speeches. Many of those candidates, first-timers and incumbents.
2: Fox's Evan Brown, both President Trump and Vice President Vance expected to take the stage. 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
5: Republicans set to rally in Dallas tonight. I'm Ted Lindner, Fox News. President Trump, Vice President Vance, and GOP House and Senate nominees expected to be on stage Wednesday evening at the American Airlines Center in Dallas for the first ever national party convention in a midterm year. Will this draw voters out in November? Fox's Evan Brown takes a look from Dallas.
6: President Trump undoubtedly excites his Republican base, but he's not on the ballot, and often the work of getting voters to the polls is very local, and that means phone calls, door knocking, and word of mouth.
7: We need to focus to keep the voters' attention. 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
6: Margaret Ann Lopez proudly showed up for barbecue and a meeting of the Irving, Texas Republican Club. Club President Chip Black says they're hoping to get whatever red voters out in what's often blue Dallas County.
8: Because there are a lot of people who love Trump. Oh, you have to bring in, have them come in and vote for the down ballot people also.
6: In Dallas, Eben Brown, Fox News.
5: The U.S. has launched new strikes on Iranian oil tankers. Fox's Jessica Rosenthal.
9: U.S. forces struck multiple Iranian oil tankers after Iran attempted to strike a U.S. Navy ship Monday. Their attempt failed. Iranian officials recently announced they've tested a new missile called Qasem Basir and had targeted U.S. Navy assets in the Strait of Hormuz. U.S. officials said they never struck anything. But this new missile prompted speculation among military analysts that Iran's been receiving help from a foreign government. In recent days, Iranian officials have acknowledged economic pressures due to the U.S. blockade, with Iran's President Masoud Pezeshkian warning in an interview that those pressures may erode public support. Jessica Rosenthal, Fox News.
5: And it was primary night in New Hampshire in the GOP Senate race. Trump endorsed former Senator John Sununu, has defeated former Massachusetts Senator Scott Brown. Democrat Senator Jean Shaheen retired after three terms, opening up the seat. She defeated Sununu 18 years ago. The Democratic nomination won by Chris Pappas, who defeated Democratic Socialist Karishma Manzoor. 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
5: The head of the Smithsonian Institute is stepping down following months of tension with the Trump administration. 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
13: The Smithsonian Secretary Lonnie Bunch says he'll retire at the end of the year with very mixed emotions and heartfelt

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1: Up next, we're going live to the United Kingdom to talk to best-selling author Richard Lawrence about channeling and ETs. A couple of his books include Unlock Your Psychic Powers, Contacts with the Gods from Space, UFOs, and Extraterrestrial Message. We'll be back in a moment with Richard on Coast to Coast AM. Scammers are using fake, strange things, e-card invitations from a company called Evite, paperless posts, and efforts to trick people into giving up email logins, phone numbers, and security codes. 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
1: News. I'm Sue Guzman. The race is now set in the New Hampshire Senate race.
2: President Trump's preferred candidate, former GOP Senator John Sununu, winning handily in the New Hampshire Republican primary. He faced off against former Massachusetts Senator Scott Brown. On the Democratic side, Congressman Chris Pappas fended off a challenge from Democratic Socialist Karishma Manzoor.
1: Fox's Kevin Cork, the NTSB with an update on its investigation into Sunday's deadly crash of an Amazon cargo plane. The plane overran the runway, striking a van, killing all five people inside. Chairwoman Jennifer Homedy says they plan to interview the pilots today.
3: We want to hear their account of the accident before we release a readout of the cockpit voice recorder.
1: Homedy says the evidence suggests the pilots considered aborting landing before the crash. They have now been released from the hospital. America's listening to Fox News.

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0: And welcome back, George Norrie, along with Richard Lawrence. Richard, what is the talk of UFOs in Britain? Is it as widespread as it is here in the United States?
1: No, I don't think it is. It should be. I mean, it does come up, but there's still a lot of, you know what you get a lot now? You get a lot of

0: Brian Kilmeade is coming back to St. Louis for one night in November.
1: Hi, everyone. Brian Kilmeade here. You know I love St. Louis, and it's always great when I get a chance to visit you in person. So consider this your invitation to come join me at the Factory for the Stage and Book Tour. 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It's informative. It's fun. It'll be a great night. 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
2: Fox News, I'm Ted Lindner. Former U.S. Senate member John Sununu has been elected as the Republican candidate in the running for the New Hampshire Senate in November. Sununu spoke after the win at his watch party Tuesday night, saying this race is not about the present, but instead about the future.
3: It's not about today or tomorrow or even next year. It's about the next 6 years. Where does the country go? And do we take it in a place that's right for the people of the state of New Hampshire?
2: Sununu will face Democrat candidate Chris Pappas in November. The first ever midterm Republican convention begins tonight in Dallas at the American Airlines Center. Fox's Evan Brown with more.
4: Tonight's first midterm Republican National Convention will be a chance for candidates, mainly for House and Senate, to get up and make big speeches. Many of those candidates, first-timers and incumbents.
2: And President Trump and Vice President Vance expected to take the stage. 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

0: 72. Thursday, scattered showers and a couple of thunderstorms, especially in the morning, and a cooler. 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
3: A socialist in New Hampshire will not go to the Senate. I'm Dave Anthony, Fox News. Unlike in Michigan and Florida, the socialist candidate in New Hampshire's Democratic primary lost big time. Congressman Chris Pappas defeated Karishma Mansour by more than 30 points.
4: Voters of New Hampshire have sent a clear message. They're fed up with what's happening in our politics, and they're ready for change.
3: Pappas will face a Republican former senator, John Sununu, who defeated another ex-GOP senator, Scott Brown, in that primary. Sununu was backed by President Trump and is trying to win back the seat he lost to retiring Democratic Senator Jeanne Shaheen in 2008.
5: Meantime, President Trump heads to Texas to deliver the keynote address at the Republican midterm convention. The president's saying on Truth Social, the Republican National Convention in Dallas is really hot. Everybody wants to be there, but we're really asking only those candidates that are in tight races, a little up, a little down, or even to speak. We want to save the quote-unquote stage for them.
3: Fox's Madeline Rivera. The president will speak tonight and close out the convention tomorrow night after an address from Vice President Vance. Now, the president is escalating the trade fight with Canada after it retaliated U.S. tariffs with new tariffs on American imports yesterday. There's a new plan to ban some Canadian goods, from dairy products to alcoholic drinks to motorcycles. Iran has targeted Americans again, launching missiles at U.S. bases in Jordan, but they were either intercepted or off track. No casualties reported.
6: It followed the U.S. military disabling 5 oil tankers, Iranian oil tankers. They had disabled 10 in the last week after the Iranians fired ballistic missiles for the second time in 2 days at a U.S. Navy vessel. The Navy vessel was able to maneuver and evade those missiles.
3: Fox's Jennifer Griffin at the gas pump today. 7 cents higher for AAA's national average for regular, now $4.22. 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
11: 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I'm Kim St. Ange for 97.1 FM Talk. 72 degrees here to start out this Wednesday morning. It is 5:03. Well, thanks to a last-minute ruling from a federal judge Tuesday, Missouri's 7-1 congressional map will stand. This comes after the U.S. Supreme Court declined to take the case, leaving in place a ruling from the Missouri Supreme Court directing the state to use the old 6-2 map in November. U.S. District Judge Stephen Clark then issued a temporary restraining order, writing, "Too many Missouri voters would have to cast their general election votes for candidates whom they had no role in nominating." Missouri Attorney General Catherine Hanaway will join us live at about 7:05 with reaction. The city of Maplewood raising some concerns about those flock cameras. Maplewood police say the cameras have helped with at least 30 investigations so far this year. Maplewood PD also told city council only 2 lieutenants and a corporal have access to the footage. Police also say an audit is done each month looking for any possible irregular searches that aren't consistent with the department's policy. City council there in Maplewood took no action on the cameras. A St. Louis postal worker is facing federal charges after investigators say he dumped 30,000 pieces of mail in just the last 2 years. Prosecutors

0: Prosecutors say since 2024, 54-year-old Armand Page has been dumping mail in empty lots rather than delivering it. Page, who worked out of the Maryville Gardens post office on Merrimack Street, has pleaded not guilty. That was in federal court Tuesday. If he's convicted, he could face 5 years in prison. In sports, Cards fell to the Giants yesterday, 2-1 the final. They'll wrap up the series today, 2:45 first pitch, and City SC faces Portland on the road tonight at 9:30. We're coming up on 5:05 here on this Wednesday morning, 72 degrees downtown. I'm Kim St. Ange for 97.1 FM Talk, St. Louis Conservative.
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2: There's a cool front on the way, but not until this afternoon. Partly sunny skies. We'll call it hot and humid. It's nothing extreme. Temperatures in the 90s. And with that front, a couple of spot afternoon thunderstorms. A better chance for periods of showers and thunderstorms tonight. Heavy rain at times in some spots. That's not for everybody. 72. Thursday, scattered showers and a couple of thunderstorms, especially in the morning and a cooler. 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Chief Meteorologist Dave Murray.
0: 5 minutes after the hour here. Thanks for waking up with us this morning. We're at 72 degrees here at the Arch. As always, you can take the Mark Cox Morning Show with you wherever you go. Listen to the show from anywhere, any time of the day. 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
2: All right, good morning to you, and welcome into the Mark Cox Morning Show, and we are very glad you're with us. It is a Wednesday morning. I am working on, 4 hours of sleep, which is fine. Did that to myself, as you can tell from my AC/DC shirt. You like my AC/DC shirt this morning?
3: Yeah, that's nice.
2: Is that not nice?
3: What you talked about yesterday.
2: My friend Richie from Whiskey Dickerson, by the way. Dropped this off for me, and I worked at the concert last night, and I got a lot of grins, and I got a lot of smirks.
3: Oh, I'm
2: sure.
3: So,
2: you know, I'm very mixed crowd there, I'm sure. That's okay. But I just stated what I thought about the whole thing.
3: Well, so I know you said you don't want to know the politics for AC/DC.
2: I don't know.
3: Don't want to ruin it. Well, and I did Google it, and you were right. It says no one has really... No one from the band's talked about it.
2: They're foreigners. I mean, it doesn't really matter what they think anyway. But the music was great. I won't blather on about it. Brian Johnson, the singer for AC/DC, is 78 years old. Angus Young is just like basically the same age, the guitar player.
3: What a name, Angus.
2: And that man stood on stage last night near the end of that 2-hour and 15-minute concert and played almost a 20-minute long guitar solo. It was an impressive display, and it should cause all of us as we age to aim higher. I mean, if those guys could get on that stage and pull that off last night. The Foo Fighters were great. They played for an hour and a half. It's not your average warm-up band. I mean, they're a headliner, too. And Dave Grohl was so impressed to be there with AC/DC that he's like, when they called, and I'm like, are you kidding me? I mean, watching them when I was young is the reason I wanted to do this for a living. So he said, I've never had this opportunity before, and I wasn't going to miss it this time. So... anyway, my voice sounds a little hoarse this morning. I apologize. I told Kim at one point, very early in the AC/DC set, it dawned on me that if I was going to be able to talk to you this morning, I was going to have to start mouthing the words and not trying to sing along with them because I knew every word to every song. And so I tried to do that.
3: You can still sound, you hear still a little bit of the hoarseness, but I guess you're saying it could be a lot worse.
2: I did my fair share of yelling, for sure. It was pretty awesome. Saw a lot of people who recognized me, and not a lot, a handful of people that recognized me, and we talked about me having to get up this morning. I slept here on an air mattress so that I didn't have to drive all the way back home and then all the way back downtown this morning.
3: Honestly, 4 hours is not that much off of what I normally. I probably get on average 5 to 6 hours.
2: Exactly. So in the news this morning, and you heard Cam report it already, since I was downtown yesterday anyway, we wanted to get the attorney general on regarding the Supreme Court ruling from a day ago, or from yesterday afternoon, where they denied Missouri's appeal. Like the Supreme Court, Brett Kavanaugh... Mr. I Like Beer denied the Missouri appeal of the Supreme Court. I don't know why. It makes zero sense. But I have to tell you, we're lucky to have an attorney general like this because I recorded an interview with her, and I've got some of that sound for you to listen to this morning. And then they reach back out after the federal judge ruled in favor of Bob Onder and reinstated the 701 map. We're going to have Catherine Hanaway on this morning at about 7:05 live so that she can talk about

0: this advancement, which she hinted at in the interview I did with her yesterday at 4:30 before I went to the concert last night. So by the end of this show today, if you're able to listen, you're going to have a much clearer idea of where things are and maybe where things go moving forward. Redistricting issue, but on the issue of IP reform, that, you know, this Amendment 6 that the Missouri Supreme Court put on the ballot that people are going to vote on now in November, which is the most restrictive and potentially unconstitutional document I've ever seen. And the Attorney General of the state of Missouri agrees with me. You have to understand just how radical this initiative petition is. And I'm looking forward to the lying ads they put on about it, claiming that it's something it's not. But it is really, really ridiculous. it really is. When you think of this, Amendment 4 failed, right? What would Amendment 4 have done? Amendment 4 would have, on initiative petition reform, it would have required 50% plus one in all 8 congressional districts. And the left screamed bloody murder. That's not fair. How dare you do that? They fooled you into believing it would screw conservatives too. Blah, blah, blah, blah. Amendment 6. If any citizens initiative ever passed, right? Amendment 6 would require an 80% vote by the citizens of Missouri to overturn any existing initiative petition. No vote in the state of Missouri's ever hit 80%.
1: Well, even the other states that have it stricter than we do, well, Florida, as an example, their threshold is what, like 53, 54?
0: Well, 50, 54, 55,
1: max,
0: something
1: max.
0: Like that.
1: 80 is, 80? I've never heard of
0: well,
1: that.
0: Well, it's the left taking advantage of the very large loophole that you could drive a truck through, that the electorate, I'm sorry, if you voted against IP reform in August, you played a role in this. But it's always existed, and what they want to do is keep that portal open so they can continue driving liberal policies into Missouri anytime they want, and they want to fix it so that you can never reverse them. That's what they're trying to do. It's unconstitutional, it's un-American, and we're going to talk more about it this morning, and you'll hear from the Attorney General on that as well. That was probably the biggest thing that happened yesterday. And then, as Kim pointed out to me, the jurors from the Lindsey Clancy trial have spoken out, and wow.
1: Yeah, I mean,
0: wow.
1: It's what a lot of us thought the way that it played out. And it's so interesting to see them shaming this one man who stood his ground and said, I can't say that she's innocent because of her being insane, basically. So we want to play some of that audio for you. You just have to hear it for yourself.
0: Thank goodness there was just a little bit of common sense on one of those jurors' parts there, for sure. All right, Ethan, let's go ahead and get to our top stories right now, please.
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4: Our petition is not about Mayor Mamdani's religion or where he came from. 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
0: Yep, 9/11 victims there, families begging Kami Mamdani not to attend the ceremonies coming up on Friday for the 25th anniversary, and he's basically thumbing his nose at them, just so you know.
5: On 9/11, nearly 3,000 precious souls were stolen from us, killed by evil terrorists at the World Trade Center, the Pentagon, and on Flight 93. All of these years later, we gather on another Tuesday morning in September to reaffirm the sacred vow we made a quarter of a century ago. We will never forget.
0: Yeah, thank you, Mr. President. Of course, he's going to be speaking on Friday, I think, in Washington. He's not going to New York, and the left wants to make a big deal out of that, but there's really nothing to see here. He'll be speaking at the site at the Pentagon, I believe, on Friday morning.
6: I believe we're going to defy history and grow the House majority in the House.
0: All right, that's Mike Johnson. He seems to have faith that nobody else in the mainstream media does, that there may be a different outcome in terms of the House makeup after the midterms. No one seems to believe him, and others who seem to think Republicans have a chance of holding the House of Representatives.
7: We still have a choice on this one, and we still have a choice on the referendum on the districts, and we need to not lose sight of that. That's going to be on the ballot in November. If you want the 2025 map to be in place for 2028 and 2030, you got to vote no on this referendum on the redistricting.
0: Yeah, there you have it. That was Catherine Hanaway, part of my conversation with her yesterday, Missouri's Attorney General. And I'm going to get to more of that right after the break here. She makes a very good point. This issue is going to be on the ballot. The referendum, nothing the federal judge did yesterday changes the referendum, which will be on the ballot. And the referendum calls for a return to the 6-2 map. So you got to vote no on that referendum. And you know, we still have a chance to set this right from the crazies. You vote no on the referendum that would keep the 7-1 map. Right. And then there's the Amendment 6 issue, which you also need to vote no on. So we still have a chance to recover ourselves at the polling place in November. In the meantime, we will vote in November as of right now, thanks to a federal judge, on the 7-1 map. And already the way the media, the way the Post is playing this is just embarrassing. We're going to get to all of that for you coming up in just a few minutes. And remember, we'll have the Attorney General live at about 7:06 this morning. Stay tuned for that. Let's get to our national anthem. Oh.

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1: Things look pretty sharp out there for the most part. We've got a couple of things, a stall on 70 westbound at the Missouri River. It's off to the right side, and then some moving road work to look for. This is 70 westbound past Zumbel. It's in the left lane, and we've got a couple of lanes open there, but that left lane is closed with this moving road work. That should be wrapped up shortly, but for now, just something to look for. This traffic is brought to you by I3 Broadband. I'm Trent Erickson, and that's traffic on 97.1 FM Talk, St. Louis Conservative.
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0: All right, I've had to crank my headphones up this morning because my hearing is still not what it should be.
1: You guys are both bopping your head.
0: I was a little Aussie here. I was a little deaf on the way back here, on the walk back from the America Center last night.
1: So I've not. You said it was at the Dome. How was that? Because I don't think I've ever been to a concert there.
0: It was fine. I've seen a number of concerts there, but the acoustics suck. It's a football stadium. They have some baffling up in the very top of the stadium. But my guess is the people in the back of the place didn't have as good an experience as I did, because I was along the side, up closer to the stage. We weren't down on the floor. There were a lot of people on the floor. I mean, the floor was filled. But, you know, it is what it is. It's not ideal. I think Enterprise would have been better. Wouldn't have seated nearly as many people, I can tell you that. All right, let me get back to some of this Hannaway stuff and her reaction to this was her reaction when I talked to her yesterday, because at this point, the Supreme Court had ruled against her, but the federal judge had not ruled yet when I talked to her about this. So I asked her how she felt about the decision by the Missouri Supreme Court. Listen.
2: You know, if the Missouri Supreme Court was going to do this, they should have been much more clear about it when we were winning all those cases in front of them. You know, this was the fifth redistricting case to come before them. We won the first four, three of them unanimously, including can you redistrict mid-decade? Are the districts compact? All these very substantive issues. And then on the timing issue, they throw all of our elections into complete chaos.
0: Yeah. This is how the St. Louis Post-Dispatch reported this morning on the federal judge ruling on Bob Onder. Did you see the headline?
1: I did, but I don't remember what it was.
0: St. Louis judge orders use of gerrymandered maps despite Supreme Court denial.
1: There you have it.
0: So here's the bias in the media. What we had before, the 6-2 map, was by the very definition of gerrymandering, a gerrymandered map. And I talked to Catherine about this, and we'll bring it up again when we talk to her in 7:08. Recently, the United States Supreme Court ruled you cannot gerrymander a map based on race. The first congressional district in Missouri and the 5th Congressional District in Missouri under the 6-2 map were both racially gerrymandered districts. District 1 is designed for a Democrat minority member to get elected there. And District 5 was designed to get a Democrat minority member elected there. Period. End stop. There's no doubt about it. It's been that way for 40 years, 50 years, ask the Clay family, who dominated the seat forever till they got upset by Cori Bush. But that's what those two districts were designed for. The Supreme Court said, you can't do that. That's racial gerrymandering. Sounded like, all right, we're going to go back and draw them so they're large, contiguous districts as the Constitution requires. And that's what they did. They probably ought to do it to District 1. I don't know why we still have CD1 intact. So that's going to be the next battle here, just so you know. Just moving forward, that's going to be the next battle. If they threw us back to the 6-2 map, which now a judge has come in and superseded that and said, you will still vote on the map you voted on in August. But if eventually we get thrown back to that 6-2 map because this stupid referendum was to win, well, guess what? That map's illegal. It's going to have to be redrawn anyway. So they're not going to ultimately get what they want on the referendum, I don't believe.

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4: 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I'm Ginny Coselda, invested in you.
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8: We've got a few items. They're all in the same kind of general area. Moving road work on 70 westbound past Zumbull. Look for it at 70 westbound as well at Mid River Small Drive. We've got more road work. That's not moving. That's stationary. And then we've got a stalled vehicle, 70 westbound at the Missouri River. That's partially in a right lane. Otherwise, we've got things moving along well on the system. I'm Trent Erickson, and that's traffic on 97.1 FM Talk, St. Louis Conservative.
2: 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You want to make sure it qualifies for that insurance coverage. Let Curtis go to work for you. He'll do a great job for you, as he has for me and friends of mine and people that work here at the radio station. I highly recommend what he'll do for you over there. Here's his phone number. You call him today. They're going to get somebody out there as quick as they can. 314-

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3: We are hearing from the Lindsey Clancy jury members for the very first time after a mistrial was declared last week. A month-long trial, so many opinions, so many women going out there and putting their hands in the shape of a heart and wearing pink saying, "We are Lindsey Clancy." And now we have a lot more information about what was going on behind closed doors as that jury was deliberating for, gosh, did it end up being six full days?
4: Or maybe more. Six plus.
3: Listen to clip number 17. This is the foreperson who was very much in favor of her being not guilty by reason of insanity.
5: And he had reasonable doubt. He admitted he had reasonable doubt after we watched that video of the interview. I think that's when it was. He admitted he had reasonable doubt. And I started filling out the forms. I was so excited. I actually, there were three forms I had to fill out. And I started filling them out. I wrote my signature on each one. And then he said, "But I'm still not going to say that she's not guilty by reason of insanity."
3: Talking about that one man who was on, there were three men on the jury. There was one man who would not budge. And that was the entire reason why this was a mistrial, was that one holdout who says, there was reasonable doubt, but I'm still not going to say that she was innocent because she couldn't discern right from wrong when she murdered her three children.
4: That's his fault for giving him an inch. He shouldn't have ever uttered those words if he truly believed that he didn't have reasonable doubt about her guilt.
3: But here's what was confusing about the way this whole thing was set up. You could have reasonable doubt and feel like the prosecution didn't prove its case for her to be guilty of first degree murder, but it could have, they had like five different options on the table. It sounds like the rest of the jury just wanted her to be not guilty altogether. They didn't want manslaughter. They didn't want second degree murder. They wanted not guilty.
4: No, but if she was found not guilty by reason of insanity, she still gets locked up indefinitely, right?
3: Well, she's going to a mental ward. But
4: well,
3: then
4: that's
3: how,
4: what I mean.
3: But
4: she would get locked up in a mental ward. Like,
3: but who's to say that's
4: like
3: for the
4: John
3: rest
4: Hinckley
3: of her life?
4: John Hinckley Jr. for the next 30 or 40 years or maybe longer.
3: How do we know that, though?
4: I think what she did was even more egregious than what John Hinckley did. And he stayed locked up for 30 plus years. Now, he's back out now. I'm making music, apparently. But I don't know. Thank God for this guy. I mean, thank God there was a little bit of common sense on this jury. One person on the jury had common sense. And they claimed that the prosecution, that they backfired, that their presentation backfired on them and proved to these 10 members of the jury that she was a good mom and she just had a bad moment.
3: Yeah, in fact, if you want to play, this is part of the one of the local news stations. They had a story that was done on this, so you're going to hear the reporter talking in the beginning, but listen to clip number 18.
6: They say three jurors were persuaded to find the defendant not guilty by reason of insanity, but they say one juror, a man, would not budge.
7: He was very arrogant. He really did not take anything that anybody said. The nurses, he tried to ask a question about the medications, and we went back to the report from South Shore Hospital. We had the toxicology report. We could

0: see exactly the amounts. The nurses in the room spoke to that and talked to
1: that. There were nurses on the jury.
0: Yes.
2: Sorry.
0: And they spoke to that specific thing. That was a question that he had. And he just completely disregarded the information that they gave him.
3: So the nurses on the jury became witnesses for the defense in the jury room? I mean, they became subject matter experts because they happen to have a nursing degree? Are you kidding me?
2: I guess so.
3: Wow.
2: It sounds like, from what these jury members are saying, that Lindsay Clancy's mother-in-law, now former mother-in-law, because she and Patrick are divorced, but the fact that she testified basically in support of Lindsay, saying she was his good mother and there were no character witnesses who said otherwise, that was very persuading for the jury to feel like, okay, you know, she snapped. She clearly wasn't in her right mind when she did this.
3: So the question that has plagued me through all of this and through all of the people outside of the courtroom door on the streets begging for mercy for her is, if she had gone next door and killed the neighbor's three children just because she snapped and had a bad moment, would you have been as forgiving?
2: If it were your children, would you still be advocating, saying it was,
3: if it,
2: it was postpartum,
3: anybody else's children, mm-hmm, would that be reason to let her off on this? If she chased her husband out of the house, knew her neighbor next door was at work, and went next door and strangled her neighbor's three children, and then argued, well, excuse me, I just had a bad moment, I need to be found not guilty by reason of insanity, would you accept? Hell no, you wouldn't accept that. So why would you? I'd be this guy on the jury. I would be this guy on this jury.
2: They're supposed to remain anonymous unless, in this case, they come forward and agree to start doing these interviews, which we all knew they would. I mean, their book's probably going to come out in the next year or two. But if this guy gets exposed, the dude better be seriously ready to go into the witness protection program because of all the crazy people who are going to go after him and threaten his life because he was the lone holdout.
3: Oh, he'll get doxxed.
2: Oh, 100%. That's my point.
3: He will get doxxed.
2: Yeah. That's what's really sad about it. And
3: if it's not his fellow jurors that do it, then somebody on the defense team or somebody will dox him, and they'll do it to strike fear in the heart of a future juror who would be afraid to go through what this poor SOB is about to go through if they get elected to the next jury, mm-hmm, right? Or appointed to the next jury.
2: Yeah.
3: Selected, I should say. Not appointed, but selected.
2: The jury.
3: That's why.
2: The jury members were also talking about the defense lawyer for Lindsay Clancy because, man, people had mixed feelings about this guy. Clearly, he was good at his job, right? I mean, I know he didn't want a mistrial. He wanted the, you know, not guilty, which he was very close to getting. But still, the guy clearly knows what he's doing. But play clip 16. This is one of the jury members talking about the defense attorney.
4: He was entertaining, yeah, which was good because we needed some of that.
5: Yeah. And arrogant at the same time.
1: Yes.
5: Like, arrogant and entertaining. He would go back and forth between that.
1: Yeah.
6: But compassionate.
5: Yes.
6: With his arrogance. Yeah.
5: His compassion towards Lindsay was amazing.
2: Well, he is her attorney, so that's kind of the shtick you have. Even if you don't actually feel that way, you kind of have to appear that way when you're in front of the jury.
3: I just threw up in my mouth a little bit when she said that. His compassion toward Lindsay was amazing. Are you kidding me?
2: You know,
3: she choked the life out of her three children with an exercise band.
2: So the Clay and Buck show, they were talking about this whole thing, and they made a very interesting point. Do you have that, Ethan, to play?
7: Was that the one you requested?
2: Yeah, that was the one from yesterday. Play that one for us.
8: Lindsay Clancy being found not guilty is not pro-woman. It's the worst thing that could happen to women, because if your argument is Lindsay Clancy is so emotional and so hormonal that she can't avoid killing her own children under stress, how can women argue that they should be CEOs or presidents or in any position of extreme power if we're so hormonal, we can't even avoid killing our own children? And again, I think that's really important for the women out there. And just to echo it further, men aren't allowed to defend ourselves by saying our stress level got too high, our hormones were out of whack, our testosterone levels were too high or too low. Imagine if a man walked into a courtroom accused of rape and said, hey, yes, I did it, but my hormone levels were too high on testosterone. That's what drove me to do it, and therefore I was driven insane, and I can't be held responsible for raping you because my male hormones made me incapable of telling right from wrong. All of you would justifiably say, that's insane. That's what Lindsey Clancy is saying.
2: It's a good point. And he's right about if a man went and did that, that would never be acceptable. And we've seen that play out with men who have said, okay, I had schizophrenia or I had whatever, the PTSD, right? You're a veteran. And that never was enough for them to be found not guilty by reason of insanity. Now, I go back to the argument that as someone who has had two children and gone through some things postpartum, that is very hard. There have been some effects on me mentally with that. Okay. And hormones are no joke, but with this is a very big but. So that is real. Do not negate that. That clearly gets me riled up when people want to sit there and act like that's not a thing. It is. However, that does not justify you murdering someone. And that is a huge but.
3: So if you were on this jury, where would you have been?
2: I would have been guilty.
3: Guilty of second degree?
2: No, I would have done first. No, I would have been first degree.
3: Okay.
2: I think you can acknowledge the fact that postpartum depression or postpartum psychosis, that that's a problem. It's something that needs to be talked about. It's something that women need help for because it's very real when you have challenges mentally, when you're going through, when your lack of sleep and
3: yes.
2: and your hormones are completely out of whack. I mean, it is a real thing. It's not like someone's making that up. But it's just, it's hard when you're using that as, well, then I'm able to strangle my children and I just had a momentary lapse in judgment or whatever the case may be. You can't do that. Then where is the line? You're opening the door to all these other people saying the same thing. And you've already seen, I've seen cases, I assume this is legitimate and not fake, these copycat things. We knew this was going to happen. As soon as this played out the way that it did with Lindsey Clancy, the other people think, okay, well, now I have kind of my opportunity to do this.
3: Yeah. Wow. All right. We'll get to a quick break here. We do have some Brian Kilmeade tickets to give away. Two sets of them today, in fact. One now, and we'll do one later in the show as well, a different pair, because we had Monday off, and we had a pair to give away every day this week. So we're going to give away two pairs today. We'll be back in just a minute.
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10: 70 westbound, they're just clearing a stall out at the Missouri River off the right lane. And then we've got road work on 70 westbound at Mid Rivers Mall. And also on westbound 70, some moving road work right around just past Zumble as we speak. And that should be moving itself right off of the I-70 pretty soon. But for now, it's still there. Otherwise, the roadways are moving along pretty well. We do have some 70 eastbound at Union lane restrictions. And then westbound side of 270 at Riverview Drive, we've got some lane restrictions, which are down to one lane in either direction, but no slowing with the light volume. I'm Trent Erickson. That's traffic on 97.1 FM Talk, St. Louis Conservative.
3: Ah, one of these days. One of these days, toes in the sand, drink in my hand, sitting on a beach or in the mountains somewhere, retired, thinking about all you people that I love so much. That's retirement in my mind. But of course, if you're near that, you understand you got to be able to pay for it. And how you pay for it matters. So you don't want to last longer than your money does. That's why you need to talk to Bob Kershaw and Tammy Kershaw, the Retirement Advisor Group. Having a conversation with them will not cost you a dime. You could be the most fiscally conservative person in the world. Just understand that you can sit down and meet with them. It's low pressure situation. They're just going to explain to you what they do. And then if you want to work with them, they'd be happy to help you. Okay. And that's why I give you this phone number each week. And I say, hey, if you're thinking of retiring, if you're 63, 64, 65, it's that next step for you. You should be talking to somebody who's been through this. They can tell you how to protect the money you saved and how to structure your income for your retirement. 314-993-9494 or sign up today. 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

0: 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Are you looking for a beach read this summer? 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
3: Welcome into the Brian Kilmeade Show. Just kidding. We are giving away Brian Kilmeade tickets because he does have a show in St. Louis at the Factory November 21st, sneaking it in just before Thanksgiving. We'll all be there. You can be there with us. We had a great time. Filled that place last time. So I think we'll probably, we'll do caller number 7 for this first pair of tickets. 314-241-9797. We'll get you a pair of tickets to see Brian Kilmeade, caller 7 at 314-241-9797. And look forward to seeing you out there. That's going to be a good time. Not to be confused with the Gutfeld Show, which is, and by the way, thanks to our friends from the Factory for providing those tickets. The Gutfeld Show's coming in October sometime. We're going to be out for that one, too. And I think there are some details on our website at 971talk.com. We have been covering a lot of stuff for you this hour. It's been a busy hour, I gotta say, for the first hour of the show. And I had to go get my car work done yesterday, and I was sitting at the shop, and a gentleman came in and said he listens every morning. He works for a company that provides, you know, oil and lube and stuff like that for a lot of different mechanic shops. And he listens each morning when he's out driving around. So good morning, sir. Thank you for listening. We appreciate that. But if you missed the top of the show here, yesterday was a momentous day. Like it was, I was crestfallen and then revived by what happened yesterday. So first, Justice Kavanaugh denied Missouri's appeal from the Missouri Supreme Court decision. Shocking in so many ways that happened the way it did. I just had so many questions. So I got Catherine Hanaway on yesterday, recorded an interview with her for this morning in reaction to that. And then within an hour of that, while I was probably walking down to America's Center for the AC/DC concert, a federal judge here in St. Louis ruled in a case filed by Congressman Onder that they had to go back to the 7-1 map for the general election, which is a game changer. Like he says, no, you can't have people vote under one map and then vote under a different map for the general between the primary and the general. You can't do that. So now a federal judge has stepped in. I mean, does that get appealed to an appeals court? I mean, there's probably still more to go here. I can't imagine that decision, that restraining order won't be appealed. But we're going to hopefully get some of those answers for you this morning because the attorney general, after the second shoe dropped, agreed to join us live this morning to discuss the ramifications of all of this. And Catherine Hanaway is going to be joining us about 7:08 or so. And we've got her for a few minutes this morning to talk more about this. It's confusing. I agree with you. I think I've got a pretty good grasp of it at this point. So hopefully I can help you navigate what actually happened yesterday and the questions it leaves open for what happens next. There are some big issues here that we have to get resolved in the state of Missouri. Like first of all, the Constitution leaves it up to the state legislatures to draw congressional districts, not citizen IP petitions, but the state legislature. How could the Supreme Court just overlook that? That makes zero sense. So stick around. We're going to cover all of this for you this morning. Next hour, we'll have the St. Louis Morning Brief and check in with our friend Nicole Murray. Stay tuned.

0: failed Iran attempt to attack an American warship. Secretary of State Marco Rubio says,
1: for every time they do that or try to do that, they're going to lose tankers.
0: Oil prices are up another 2%, and gas has really been pumped up 7 cents today, putting AAA's national average for regular at $4.22 per gallon. Diesel also rose to a new all-time high of $5.94. And that's an issue for Republicans holding a midterm convention 8 weeks before the elections in Dallas tonight and tomorrow. Fox's Evan Brown is there.
2: The cost of living may just be what President Trump and Republicans will need to tackle at this first ever midterm RNC. The local Republicans already have been.
3: What can I control at the local level is our property tax rates. So that's what we've been working on, is making sure we lower that.
2: David Pfaff is on the city council in Irving, Texas, outside Dallas. He met up with the Irving Republican Club Tuesday. He'd advised the president to keep affordability in mind.
3: They need to have the same message. What are we doing? That's going to affect your pocketbook at the end of the day.
0: Now, President Trump will address the convention both nights. A Republican, he backed one in New Hampshire in a Senate primary.
4: Give the Granite State a senator who will put the people of New Hampshire first.
0: Former Senator John Sununu trying to win that seat back beat Republican Scott Brown in the primary. He'll face Chris Pappas in November. 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
9: 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Here's what's making headlines on this Wednesday, September 9th. Thanks to a last-minute ruling from a federal judge Tuesday, Missouri's 7-1 congressional map will stand. This comes after the U.S. Supreme Court declined to take the case, leaving in place a ruling from the Missouri Supreme Court directing the state to use the old 6-2 map in November. U.S. District Judge Stephen Clark then issued a temporary restraining order, writing, "Too many Missouri voters would have to cast their general election votes for candidates whom they had no role in nominating." Missouri Attorney General Catherine Hanaway will join us live at about 7:05 with reaction. The city of Maplewood is raising some concerns about those flock cameras. Maplewood police say the cameras have helped with at least 30 investigations so far this year. Maplewood PD also told city council only two lieutenants and a corporal have access to the footage. Police also say an audit is done each month looking for any possible irregular searches that aren't consistent with the department's policy. City council there in Maplewood took no action on the cameras. A St. Louis postal worker is facing federal charges after investigators say he dumped 30,000 pieces of mail in just the last 2 years. Prosecutors say since 2024, 54-year-old Armin Page has been dumping mail in empty lots rather than delivering it. Page, who worked out of the Maryville Gardens post office on Merrimack Street, pleaded not guilty in federal court Tuesday. If convicted, he could face 5 years in prison. In sports, Cards fell to the Giants 2-1 the final, wrapping up the series today. First pitch, 2:45, and City SC facing Portland on the road tonight, 9:30 start time. All right, we're coming up on 6:05 here on this Wednesday morning, 72 degrees. I'm Kim St. Ange for 97.1 FM Talk, St. Louis Conservative.
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11: Well, we've got a deer struck here on 141 southbound just past Olive, and as a result, we've got a right lane closed there. Otherwise, moving road work on 70 westbound past Zumbel to look for, and some more road work on 70 westbound. This is at Mid Rivers Mall Drive, but the rest of the roadways are pretty clear. 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

0: away, but not until this afternoon. Partly sunny skies. We'll call it hot and humid. It's nothing extreme. Temperatures in the 90s. And with that front, a couple of spot afternoon thunderstorms. A better chance for periods of showers and thunderstorms tonight. Heavy rain at times in some spots. That's not for everybody. 72. Thursday, scattered showers and a couple of thunderstorms, especially in the morning and a cooler. 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Chief Meteorologist Dave Murray.
1: All right, 72 degrees here at the Arch, 6 minutes after the hour. As always, you can take the Mark Cox Morning Show with you wherever you go. 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

0: All right, good morning to you. Welcome back into the Mark Cox Morning Show. It is a Wednesday morning, working on a few hours of sleep, which is a positive thing. Sleep always helps. But you know, Kim pointed out, I got about 4 hours of sleep after the AC/DC concert last night, and I really don't feel that bad. I expected I would be a lot more tired this morning, but I think when you get beaten down by this schedule after so many years, your body just kind of adjusts to it.
1: Yeah.
0: You can function on less sleep.
1: I think you'll be saying something very different at like 10 o'clock.
2: Yeah, you, 1 o'clock, you're going to hit that wall.
1: I feel like you're still running on adrenaline right now because it was. You say it was such a good concert, but then once things slow down, the show's over, you hit that pillow, you're going
0: to
1: be out.
0: Oh, I know. I am looking forward to some kind of great nap a little later today, I'll have to say. There's definitely some sleep in my future. I'm going to get to that. We got lots to cover today, though. I mean, yesterday, breaking news was all over the place. We're back to a Missouri First map, if you're just joining us this morning, and we're going to talk more about that. In the next hour, 1 hour from now, the Attorney General for the state of Missouri will join us to discuss this. And I had a great conversation with Catherine Hanaway yesterday because I have so many questions about this, right? Even though we're back to the 7-1 map for now, that'll be appealed, I'm sure. What happens next? What happens if another judge flips that back and says, no, you got to vote under the 6-2 map? And then another judge says, no, we're voting under the... I mean, between now and the 57 days left until we vote, you could see this flip-flop a couple of different times, I'm afraid. I hope not, but you could.
1: But how would that be possible? Because the deadline for them to finalize the ballot for November was yesterday.
0: Well, supposedly. But what they'll do is just go ahead and approve the ballot. So you're going to vote one way or the other on that ballot. The question is, they have to mail out the ballots by the 19th, I think, to get them... if they're mailing them out overseas or something like that, and that's sort of a deadline. But all this is going to happen rapid fire, and that's my question for the Attorney General. Okay, you lost at the Supreme Court because they rejected your appeal, but we won when a local federal judge yesterday ruled that we have to go back to the 7-1 map because that's how we voted in August. And then we could have an election in November where the majority of people, for whatever reason, vote to go back to the 6-2 map, which would be maddening. And then that map could get thrown out by the U.S. Supreme Court because they've said it's illegal to have a racially gerrymandered map, which is what the 6-2 map was. Emmanuel Cleaver would not have had a seat in Kansas City all these years if that district was drawn the way it should have been drawn. It's not supposed to look like a postage stamp on the map of Missouri. It's supposed to be a large contiguous district, but that's not how it was drawn that way for racial gerrymandering reasons, which if you look closely at CD1, it looks very similar.
1: Mm-hmm.
0: So don't be surprised to see a future attempt to take this to an 8-0 map, which is probably what it should be in the state of Missouri. But that's not fair, says the left, who will start screaming even while you look across the river over there where they have a total of 3 Republican districts out of, what, 25 or 26 in the state of Illinois, even though 40% of its residents voted for Donald Trump. So cry me a river. The Democrats have been doing this for years in a much more unfair fashion than the 7-1 map we currently have in Missouri, which for now is what we're operating under. So I will continue to let you listen to some of my conversation with Catherine yesterday, but understand that when I talk to the Attorney General,

0: All we had at that point was a rejection by the Supreme Court of the United States. The federal judge had not yet ruled. So once that happened, they reached back out to us and said she'd like to come back on live this morning to talk about the second decision. So we will talk to her in about an hour and get her feedback on that.
1: It's hard to keep up, honestly. There was so much unfolding yesterday, and it's so confusing, and it almost feels like this is such a waste of our time. I know this is so important. It affects all of us, whether you care about it or not.
0: Yes.
1: But when it's just, if you feel like you're voting for something that could be shot down, and then it's just, this is, the whole thing is just kind of stupid, to be honest. But it's important, so we'll see what happens.
0: You know, my favorite band last night, AC/DC, talked about this. They got a song called Shot Down in Flames. They played it live last night, right down here. It was awesome.
1: Did you just say your favorite band is AC/DC?
0: One of my favorite bands is AC/DC. Van Halen's probably number one.
1: Did Sammy Hagar? He's a singer for
0: Van Halen. So you got me there. Top two or three, let's put it that way. But last night they were my favorite because for 2.5 hours almost they entertained us on the stage down at the Dome.
1: You hear that, awesome. Sammy? He dumped you just like that.
0: Yes, Fickle. Whoever's in town is suddenly my favorite. Sometimes. All right, let's go ahead and get to our top stories, Ethan, please.
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3: And he had reasonable doubt. He admitted he had reasonable doubt after we watched that video of the interview. And then he said, but I'm still not going to say that she's not guilty by reason of insanity.
0: Yeah, some of the jurors have spoken out in the Lindsey Clancy trial. If you missed Kim on a Whim earlier, we talked more about it, but we'll continue to let you listen to some of this stuff. I mean, it sounds like there was one guy in there that said, I am not letting her off the hook for this. And the other 10 people were, or 11 people were badgering the hell out of him, and he stood his ground.
4: Honoring the Confederate dead is different than endorsing their cause. I think Americans are smart enough to handle a full depiction of our history. And I think we ought to follow the law.
0: Scott Jennings there. And, you know, I love Jennings. I love the fact that we have him on there. And he spews common sense all the time. And he wanted to make sure that they understood that what was going on there, particularly among the DSA, is important stuff, and we have to listen to it.
5: On 9/11, nearly 3,000 precious souls were stolen from us, killed by evil terrorists at the World Trade Center, the Pentagon, and on Flight 93. All of these years later, we gather on another Tuesday morning in September to reaffirm the sacred vow we made a quarter of a century ago.
0: Wow. Yeah.
5: We will never forget.
0: A momentous week here as we approach the 25th anniversary of 9/11. We'll, of course, be live in Eureka with the show on Friday morning. Hope you can show up down there at Chicken Alley's, and we will gather with the people from the Focus Marines Foundation to remember the sacrifices made that day and in the years after.
6: We still have a choice on this one, and we still have a choice on the referendum on the district.
0: Yeah, that was the Attorney General yesterday when I got her on the phone after the Supreme Court decision. And she was pretty disappointed, as you can imagine, because you kind of hope Brett Kavanaugh would have seen the failure of the Missouri Supreme Court on this. And I ask her that question. It's one question I want to play for you. I ask her this question. Am I misunderstanding this, that the Constitution says that the state legislature will decide the districts? They need to be large, contiguous districts for congressional seats. This was the Attorney General's answer to me. I thought the Constitution gave the states the right to run federal elections, but said it was up to the legislatures to draw the districts. Am I wrong about that?
6: No, you are 100% right. The Missouri Supreme Court never resolved that issue, and obviously the U.S. Supreme Court did not take that issue up. The Missouri Supreme Court issue is based a lot on technicalities and did not really even consider any of the federal constitution issues, which is what really surprises me about the U.S. Supreme Court not taking it up.
0: Yeah, it was definitely a U.S. Constitution issue, which surprised the Attorney General of the state of Missouri that Brett Kavanaugh did not take that into consideration.
1: I'm really not that surprised that he didn't do it. I haven't had much confidence, to be honest, in either the Missouri Supreme Court or the U.S. Supreme Court. The way that things have played out over the last, I would say, year and a half. Have you?
0: I have more faith in the Supreme Court of the United States than I do the Missouri Supreme Court.
1: I would agree.
0: Just because I know how they were selected.
1: Yeah,
0: right?
1: but is the bar kind of low? Like, I don't have a ton of faith in the Missouri Supreme Court.
0: I have maybe
1: a little more in the U.S. Supreme Court, but time and again, I feel like I've been surprised by some of the way things have gone.
0: I've been disappointed for sure on a couple of these SCOTUS decisions. However, I think what was deserved here more than what we got with just a flat rejection was an explanation. And if he had a reason not to even hear the case, then I think he should have stated why.
1: Yeah, fair.
0: Because I don't think we have clarity on that this morning. Maybe the Attorney General would disagree with me on that. I don't know. Coming up, we'll get to the St. Louis Morning Brief. And then do we have Nicole Murray this
1: morning? She's back. Yep.
0: She is back from vacation. We'll get to our friend Nicole at about 6:35.
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8: All right, watch for a 70 eastbound before Air Flight Drive. We've got a right lane taken out with a stalled vehicle here and some slowing. And then 141 southbound, report of a deer struck. This is just past Olive. It's got a right lane down. Otherwise, the rest of the roadway is looking quite clear. 270, 70 moving well. No problems on 55, 44, 64, or 70 itself. Again, the rest of 70 looking pretty sharp, too. I'm Trent Erickson. That's traffic on 97.1 FM Talk. 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

0: This is a 54-year-old man named Armin Page facing one count of delay or destruction of mail by a postal employee.
1: Yeah.
0: Works out of the Maryville Gardens post office there on Merrimack Street. And they're saying since 2024, he was essentially dumping this mail in vacant, weedy lots delivering it.
1: He just didn't want to deliver it. Just lazy?
0: What's the goal here? Are you lazy or lazy. You want your shift to be over? So you're like, well, I really don't feel like delivering this mail. So my shift's over. Done for the day. Boop. I don't know why, but that's the sound effect that I envisioned.
1: He just didn't want to. I mean, I wonder if he drove a truck or if he had to walk around. There's still lots of other mailmen that still
0: strap
1: the bag on and walk.
0: Very few.
1: I know. Probably not as many as there used to be.
0: We've talked a lot about this ruling from the federal judge yesterday as it relates to the congressional map here in Missouri. We're not going to get super in detail about it because you'll hear us talk about it throughout the morning. But the big thing you have to know, just to summarize it, and Mark, you can correct me if I'm wrong, is that the Missouri Supreme Court had said, Missouri, you have to use the 6-2 map. Well, then they challenged that, went to the U.S. Supreme Court. Justice Brett Kavanaugh said, nope, I'm not going to even take this case up. And then last minute yesterday, there was a federal judge who said, there's a temporary restraining order now in place because of this ruling. And he said, look, if you don't go back to the Missouri First map, the 7-1 map, all these people who voted during the primary for the candidate, they're not going to even have that person on the ballot. That's not the way it should work. And so you're going back to the 7-1 map. So that's the map as of now you're going to see on the November ballot. But it's very convoluted. And that's why we have Missouri Attorney General Catherine Hanaway joining us live at about 7:05, 7:06 to react to it and to explain all of it as you've been doing this morning, Mark, because it is very confusing.
1: It can be confusing for sure. Well, I don't know. I've certainly shopped at Straub's a few times over the years, and the one in the Central West End and the one in Clayton. Nice products, but pricey, right? I mean, on the hierarchy of St. Louis grocery stores, Straub's prices are at the top, I would say.
0: So I used,
1: and then Dierbergs, and then I think of Schnucks, and Aldi and all the others that kind of stair step down in terms of pricing. But for some reason, they're closing the one that has been in the Central West End for like 30 years.
0: You know, that is not that far off from the North City border. It's really not. I'm not saying they've had a lot of issues, but I'm kind of surprised it survived there that long.
1: They said it's because they apparently didn't own the building, and the building got sold. Mm. Well, actually, it says here maybe they did own the building. Straub's will close its Central West End store near the end of the month and is now selling the building.
0: So
1: maybe they are selling the building.
0: Maybe have they had break-ins? I haven't heard of any that I can think of. And I've been to Straub's maybe a couple times. Would you say it's comparable to Whole Foods, or as we call it, Whole Paycheck?
1: I would think it's
0: more.
1: More. I mean, they've kind of embraced that. I mean, they call themselves a boutique grocery store. So you walk in there knowing you're gonna get some good stuff, but you're also gonna pay for it as well.
0: Maplewood City Council is asking police some questions about those flock cameras and specifically how the data is used. So they were meeting the other day, and they're just asking police, you know, who has access to this data? Are you selling it? Police are saying, look, these flock cameras have helped us with at least 30 investigations so far this year. And they're also saying that there's only 3 Maplewood Police Department members, 2 lieutenants and a corporal, who even have administrative rights to the flock system, and that they do audits each month to review all search records, and they're looking for any potential odd searches that would be inconsistent with the department's policy.
1: Well, that's what you want, right?
0: Well, here's the challenge. I mean, a lot of these departments are probably doing that. The question is, though, I mean, people are still human. So you're still going to have people at some point likely misusing it. Again, the question is, you know there's risk. You know at some point, if you're going to use this forever and ever and ever, it's going to be misused. Is the benefit worth it? That's really the question you have to ask yourself. And some people say yes. I kind of see both ways.
1: Yeah. You know, there was a little bit of controversy, Kim, over this, the federal crackdown in St. Louis, right? Remember the mayor spouted off on it that she was unhappy that they didn't consult with community members first before they came in and started arresting criminals. Like, which community member do I need to consult with exactly?

0: before I take a dangerous criminal off the street. Well, kudos to the U.S. Marshals Office for the crackdown here in St. Louis, but they have just announced that they found 79 missing children across the state of Ohio. So my guess is they'll end up finding some when they're active in the St. Louis area as well. Wow. The operation up there was called Operation Meridian. Went by a little different name, but it was conducted throughout August with federal, state, local agencies, and they recovered 79 children between the ages of 6 and 17 who had been reported missing under a number of different circumstances, including suspected trafficking. Ugh.
1: Well, I mean, speaking of crime, because you've got the feds in here trying to crack down on it here in St. Louis, but I just saw an article from KSDK saying that the city has been talking about these programs they have for teens, these late night programs. And it says over the last 10 weeks, around 600 kids have participated in glow parties, sports, gaming, and other fun activities to keep them on the right path.
0: Like midnight basketball. We just need more of those things to distract them. That's always worked. I'm sorry. Coming up, we will get to our friend Nicole Murray and get you a check of business this morning. We got in other news. Catherine Hanaway at the top of the hour at 7 a.m. Stay tuned. We'll be right back.

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3: Well, we've got a problem with a deer being struck here. It's 141 southbound past Olive. It's in the right lane where the vehicle and the deer seem to have ended up. And that's what we've got, some slowdowns in that area. We've also got a stalled vehicle 70 eastbound before Air Flight Drive. It's been a busy area, right shoulder and partial right lane on that one. But things are moving along well in the rest of the system. 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I'm Trent Erickson, and that's traffic on 97.1 FM Talk, St. Louis Conservative.
4: 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And just be sure and tell them Mark Cox sent you out there. 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

0: played that last night. It was the final song. They came back out for the encore. I don't even know why these bands pretend anymore. Like, Brian Johnson said goodbye, but you knew he was coming back for two more songs because we knew what the set list was. So it was pretty awesome. AC/DC crushed it at the Enterprise Center, or not the Enterprise, the Dome last night. And the Foo Fighters did a great job. I've got to be honest with you. They got two or three songs that I'm very familiar with. They got a lot of other songs I'm not that familiar with. I don't know that I would pay to go see the Foo Fighters, but it was awesome to get to see them warming up for AC/DC.
1: I'm just laughing because I've looked over at you a number of times this morning, and you just are like a teenager, so excited. You're watching.
0: He's,
1: I assume,
0: giddy.
1: You're giddy. I'm watching you rewatch your videos from the concert last night with this big old smile on your face, kind of reliving it.
0: It was fantastic. It really, they really loved the crowd, and I gotta say, I'm in awe of these guys. Right, everybody talks about what happens when you age. They're in their, in most cases, mid to late 70s, and they were on stage for 2 hours and almost 20 minutes. I mean, they'd got to be out of there at 11, and at 10:59 they were still playing. I mean, they really milked it as much as they could to get every minute out of it. And the Foo Fighters played for an hour and a half, so wasn't even really like a warm-up band. It was like two full concerts.
1: Well, good. You can justify it to your wife why you needed to go to that concert.
0: Thank you, Kim. Let me clip the tape there. We'll send that to my wife.
2: Shouldn't they have played that song at the beginning, though?
0: What's that?
2: For Those About to Rock.
0: We Salute You. That's kind
2: of
0: what
2: the last song.
0: Well, they finished with it because it includes Cannons, which I'm a little surprised the city of St. Louis let them have, but they did.
1: No, they're used to that.
0: Oh, I know.
1: That's nothing new. That noise, at least.
2: That's a Tuesday.
1: Yeah, that's just your average day here in the city.
0: Good point. All right, let's get to our friend Nicole Murray, please. All right, Nicole is back, and she's refreshed, and how was your time off?
3: It was lovely. I spent a lot of time near water, by water, on water, in water. It was just what the doctor ordered, so thank you for asking.
1: Glad. Wait, there was water involved, or there was not water involved?
3: There was. I'm very lucky my aunt was able to build from the top up the lake house of her dream, so it's like right on the water. They have one of those like floating docks that you can hang out on. They had a boat, so we got to do some like scenic stuff, kayaking and all that, so the mermaid in me was very happy.
1: I would way rather go to the lake than the... Okay, I love the ocean, but if I had to pick, I'd go to a lake because I'm kind of scared to swim out really far in the ocean, you know, and the waves. It was a red flag day when we went to Florida, and so the waves are just crashing at you. But if the lake, you're not as... I mean, you're kind of grossed out by what's below you, but you're not at least worried a shark or a jellyfish is going to come at you.
3: Or the current.
1: Or that, too.
3: Yeah, yeah. I get you. I don't know. I love both. I can't choose. Don't make
0: Good
3: me choose.
0: Good for you. Was it close to you up there? Did you have to travel?
3: Like close to the airport?
0: No, where were you? Where was the lake?
3: Lake Champlain. So it was like 20 minutes away from my cousins.
0: Oh,
3: but it's
0: cool.
3: Like the lake fell right on the border of Vermont and New York. So my aunt technically lived in New York. It was cool, though. There was a ferry to take you across the lake, and you actually could drive on the ferry so you could bring your car with you to New York.
0: Very nice.
1: Love it.
3: Yeah.
0: Very cool.
3: So it was good. It was good.
0: Glad to hear it. Glad to have you back. What's going on out there?
3: Thank you so much. All right. Future.

0: have dropped this morning. Tuesday, the Dow Industrials locked 628. The NASDAQ down 85. The S&P 500 down 45. Straub's Market said it is closing its Central West End store near the end of the month and is now selling the building. The store will remain open through September 25th or until remaining inventory is sold. The Pentagon has decided which company will make the U.S. Navy's next-generation stealth fighter and could announce the winner in the coming weeks or sooner. STLToday.com reports that Boeing and Northrop Grumman are competing for the contract, which previous programs of similar scope suggest could be worth tens of billions of dollars over its lifetime. Goldman Sachs is warning that heightened attacks in the Persian Gulf and Red Sea could push global oil prices above $120 a barrel, which would add to the surging fuel costs for Americans. The investment bank's forecast implies a roughly 20% increase in the cost of Brent crude, which is trading at nearly $100 a barrel. Meta has rolled out an AI assistant that can autonomously send emails, sell a car, and book travel on a person's behalf, despite internal concerns that the technology mismanages its access to sensitive personal data. The app comes in a free tier or a monthly subscription costing $20 to $100, depending on usage. ABC is pushing back against a report that Jimmy Kimmel's late-night tenure is coming to an end. Page Six reported yesterday that this season of Jimmy Kimmel Live will be its last. The 58-year-old host previously renewed his contract through May of 2027. The network swiftly responded with an ABC Entertainment spokesperson saying this information is inaccurate. And finally, Girl Scouts have announced two new cookies for its 2027 season. To start, for humans, there's allergy-friendly oatmeal cookies called Sparkables. And for our canine buddies, a soft-baked blueberry muffin-flavored dog treat named Patch Pals.
1: The blueberry one sounds
2: brilliant.
1: Good to me.
0: Right? I know it's dog friendly, but you know, maybe we could give it a try.
2: That's brilliant. I mean, I wonder why they haven't sold dog treats before.
0: Yeah.
1: People would definitely pay $5 a box for the dog ones.
2: They're more likely to buy that than they are for the cookies for their kids. Are you kidding me?
1: Well, yeah, because they'll say that. So like that. My thing is, I don't want to have the Girl Scout cookies in my house because I'll eat them all. I don't have, if it's in my house, my self-control is not great. So I just don't have them in the house. You will not find cookies ever.
0: My self-control
1: really,
0: is never great.
1: We're just not like that. Maybe down the road we will as our kids get older. But right now, we're kind of the boring snack family.
0: Okay.
1: And I kind of like it that way. So yeah, I would not. I can't do it. Like the Samoas. Is that even still a thing? Because they didn't they get rid of the Samoas?
2: No,
1: called them like Caramel Delights or something stupid like that.
0: Oh, they might have switched the name, but I don't think the cookie itself is going anywhere.
1: Can we just stop with the name changes and just leave it as Samoa to stop confusing us?
2: Alone.
0: If it's not broke, don't fix it.
1: Yes, thank you.
2: That's a good point. Well, we're glad you're back, Nicole. We'll talk to you on Friday.
0: Thanks so much.
2: All right. Appreciate it. That's good. It's good to have vacation to look forward to, isn't it?
1: Yeah, you've got some, don't you there, Mark?
2: I am going to have a little bit coming up here.
1: Just
2: a little bit. You know, somebody's got to do it. But, you know, it'll be fun. It's the trip we talked about on the radio earlier this year out to Switzerland. So I've already heard from some of the listeners who are going with us. If you missed out, I'm sorry. You'll have to catch up next time.
1: Any first-timers?
2: I believe so. Yeah. Yeah.
1: Looking at my calendar, Mark gone.
2: Hey, somebody's got to do it. Somebody's got to take one for the team. So I'm going to do that for you. And we'll head to Switzerland and then see some parts of Germany and northern Italy, which I'm really looking forward to. I've never been to that part of Italy before we're back on the air.
1: Wow.
2: Lots of good stuff coming up there.
1: Thoughts and prayers for you, Mark.
2: But, well, thank you. I appreciate that. But just so you know, we have always done the first responder Thanksgiving in November. So as soon as I get back, I got to hit the ground running to make sure everything's in order for that. It's going to be bigger and better than ever this year. We'll sell raffle tickets with Responder Rescue, our friends at Responder Rescue. All the money goes to them. I mean, when you buy the ticket, it just goes straight into an account that's going to go to Responder Rescue. We don't handle any of the money, none of that stuff. We just help them out with the raffle. And we got some great prizes donated this year. I'll get into more of it later. But for the bourbon fans out there, the full Weller Vertical. If you're a bourbon, if you know, you know, and if you don't, you don't. You don't care, but it's hard to find. It's like all six of these bottles from this Weller bourbon that Some of them are really hard to find, so they're all included in there, plus a bottle of Pappy Van Winkle 15-year aged bourbon. That's probably, I don't know, secondary $2,500 bottle, something like that, I would guess.
1: You and I are not the same.
2: Well, I would say I'd pay that for it, but I'm just saying somebody was kind enough to donate it for the raffle this
1: awesome.
2: Year, and it's just fantastic. I've had some of it in the past, and it really is delicious. So that's just one of the prizes we'll have coming up in that. So I'll take a little vacation time and come back, and we'll ramp up for November. It's going to be a big deal because we've got Guns and Hoses the night before Thanksgiving. On the 21st, we've got the Brian Kilmeade Show. Right after I come back, we've got the Gutfeld Show in late October.
1: Mm-hmm.
2: So it's going to be a big month.
1: Yeah, Gutfeld's the 18th.
2: Yeah.
1: By the way, someone just texted in on the text line, going back to the conversation we had about Girl Scout cookies. Someone said, good morning on the Girl Scout cookie deal. I've been a buyer of those cookies for years as an avid Newsmax listener. I learned last week that now the Girl Scouts have an Islam patch, so I won't be buying Girl Scout cookies anymore.
2: You know, I've heard about that.
1: I did too.
2: And I read the story, and this has kind of been going on for a while. Listen, I've got my issues with the Girl Scouts. I got my issues with the Boy Scouts. I'll continue to call them the Boy Scouts. I remain disappointed that they allowed girls into the Boy Scouts. Why can't you just leave boys alone? Right? But they were starving for people, because their membership was way down, and that's why they did what they did. I can't change it. I don't agree with it. I would probably not let my child participate in Scouts these days, even though he is an Eagle Scout and earned that, and I'm proud of that he did then, but it's just changed so much. I don't know that I would, but that's just me. And on the Girl Scout thing, people have been telling me for years what a liberal organization it is, and you shouldn't buy the cookies. And if that's your choice, that's your choice. On this issue, though, I would say, the Girl Scouts do not issue the patch, but they allow troops that come from church organizations, whether it's Christian or Muslim, to form a Girl Scouts chapter, and that's where those patches came from. Now, you can agree with that or disagree with it, but if they're going to allow Christian churches to do it, they have to allow Muslim churches to do it, I would imagine, and they've got troops of girls who, as part of those outings that they do, have visited mosques and the like, and they've received these patches that they put on their vests.
1: Mm-hmm.
2: So, you know, I'm not saying you have to agree with it, because there are things the Girl Scouts do that I don't agree with. But that's the story that this person's talking about.
1: And if you have concerns like I do, it sounds like you do, for the Girl Scouts specifically, then your daughter could potentially do the American Heritage Girls.
2: That's true.
1: That's a Christ-centered organization. It's a leadership development program, very similar to the Girl Scouts. It's for girls. I was looking this up. It's for girls ages 5 to 18. That's the route that I would probably want to go if I had a daughter and she was interested in doing this.
2: And there's a boys version of that as well. So just bear that in mind out there. All right, quick break here. We will get back with in other news in just a minute. Top of the hour, Missouri's Attorney General joins us live to talk about these two different, very different court decisions yesterday. Stay tuned.
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4: 270 on your northbound side. You've got just before 64, right shoulder taken out with a stalled vehicle. Normally not a problem, but it is causing delays from 44 pockets on up to 64, essentially. A stalled vehicle, 44 westbound before Vandeventer, and that's on the right shoulder there. A crash on 141 southbound past Olive. That involves a deer being struck, so some slowing in that area, but the rest of the roadways are hanging in there. I'm Trent Erickson, and that's traffic on 97.1 FM Talk, St. Louis Conservative.

0: All right. 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Or you can check her out online. 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
7: People will go to great lengths to protect their pets, and I get it. Your pets kind of become your babies, and you certainly don't want a moose trying to hurt them. In this case, there's a Montana woman who sees two moose in her backyard, right by her small little dogs. And she freaks out and she goes to the moose and slaps the moose across the face. There's a video of this.
8: She does not.
7: She slaps the moose. That clearly was not enough. Moose kept coming back. She's screaming. The dogs are running around the backyard. There's another moose in the background. So then she runs inside and she ends up getting bear spray and just starts hosing the moose. And that's what finally got him to go away. But the lady slapping the moose is, I've never seen that happen.
8: I am told by the park rangers at some of these national parks that the moose are more dangerous than the bears. They
7: really?
8: Will
9: I've heard that too.
8: Trample you in a heartbeat. So, I mean, that's what she did was the equivalent of going up and smacking a bear on the head. I'm shocked she didn't get injured. That's amazing.
7: I mean, I guess she'd have this adrenaline. She's feeling real confident. I mean, again, I mean, if your dogs are at risk and she's thinking that this moose is about to kill her two animals or two pets, she's going to, you know, go into mama bear mode and start,
8: maybe
7: in this
8: she
7: case,
8: got
7: slapping
8: the
7: moose.
8: Very calm Mortimer moose who, you know, was kind of laid back and
7: more of a chill moose.
8: Yeah, just kind of chill.
9: I love my dog. I'm not killing myself for it, though.
7: Really? You would? I mean, I'm not saying I would slap a moose, but you're saying that you would watch the moose just gobble up your dog?
9: I mean, I can get another dog. I'm sorry.
7: I get it. You're not wrong, but I'm actually very surprised you just said that.
9: Trust me, I love my dog.
7: I know. That's why I'm shocked you said that.
8: So speaking of intruders, a 93-year-old woman from Kirkland, Washington, called the police in the middle of the night. She heard a loud thump against her bedroom door, followed by several more crash bangs around the house, and she thought she was being burglarized. Ends up, it was sort of a cat burglar. It was a bobcat that had somehow gotten into her home, and the video is unbelievable because when the police officer shines a light on it, it's just standing at the top of the stairs like it's obsessed or something. I don't know quite how to describe it. The bobcat chased her pet cat in through an open window and then couldn't figure out how to get out of the house. And they had to fly in. They had to bring in a drone. So maybe it was the drone that was looking at the bobcat. They flew the drone inside of the house to locate the bobcat.
7: I think I told you years ago when I was reporting for KMOV, I did a story about a woman whose dog got into a fight with a coyote, and the coyote ended up getting into her basement, but she didn't realize
8: that. Oh, I remember that.
7: There was blood all over the basement, and then they found the coyote 3 days later alive in the corner, freaking out. Can you imagine a coyote?
8: She lived with it.
7: Had the basement door open, so she could have been sleeping, and that coyote just would have walked right up to her bedroom.
8: Wow.
7: Can you imagine? Ugh. Okay, funny story. They're saying that Daisy Duke would have been very proud of this jump after a Kansas woman vaulted her car 250 feet over a turnpike overpass, ended up sticking the landing, it says, at a Love's travel stop.
8: Why?
7: There's video of this. They don't know if it was some sort of a medical issue or, you know, she was just feeling like a little daredevil and wanted to do a little Dukes of Hazzard, you know, stunt.
8: But was it Daisy that was driving the car? I thought it was Bo.

0: or Luke when they were jumping on those bridges.
1: It was both Luke.
0: Okay.
2: I love how that's what you guys fixate on there.
0: I know Daisy Duke. I admire Daisy Duke. I just don't think she was the one driving.
2: Whoever was driving.
0: Here's some bad news. And if you're of childbearing years, this is on you, right? Senior citizens now outnumber kids under five for the first time in world history.
2: That's depressing.
0: That we know of. The plateau has happened before our eyes. Old people outnumber pre-elementary school kids.
2: It's because people aren't having kids.
0: Woo! I know. The population is declining. All right, when we come back, Catherine Hanaway, Missouri Attorney General, to explain all of the recent court decisions. Stay tuned.

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4: Iran warns of a dangerous escalation. I'm Dave Anthony, Fox News, putting out a statement condemning the latest U.S. military strikes.
5: After the five Iranian tankers were destroyed, Iran tried again, this time to try to hit U.S. forces in Jordan. They launched a ballistic missile attack. Jordan says 18 of those missiles were intercepted. Two of the missiles fell harmlessly in an unpopulated area.
4: That's Fox's Steve Harrigan in Tel Aviv. Oil prices up again today, and so is what we were paying at the gas pump. Up 7 cents this morning. AAA's national average for regular $4.22 per gallon. Diesel hit a new record high today of $5.94. As President Trump intensifies the trade war with Canada beyond tariffs. After Canada put fees on U.S. imports in retaliation, he posted on Truth Social,
6: "From now on, no reciprocity. No access."
4: Fox's Peter Ducey at the White House reports starting September 29th.
6: These Canadian products are just banned, cannot be shipped to the United States. It is some alcoholic beverages, some dairy products, and some large motorcycles.
4: The president may talk about that tonight in Texas when he addresses the first ever Republican midterm convention 8 weeks before the elections.
7: A chance for candidates mainly for House and Senate to get up and make big speeches. Many of those candidates, first-timers and incumbents, are in tight races with Democrats, and those races will determine control of the Congress.
4: Fox's Evan Brown in Dallas. A Trump-backed Republican won a Senate primary in New Hampshire. John Sununu.
8: We focused on the issues important to voters across New Hampshire. Right? Economy, jobs.
4: Sununu, a former senator trying to win that seat back in New Hampshire, beat another ex-GOP Senator Scott Brown. Sununu will face Democrat Chris Pappas.
9: This is one of the biggest matchups that could determine control of the chamber in November. Congressman Chris Pappas was able to fend off a challenge from Democratic Socialist Karishma Mansour. He won by a pretty big gap, clinching about 65% of the vote.
4: That's Madeline Rivera. 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
14: 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Here's what's making headlines across St. Louis on this Wednesday, September 9th. Thanks to a last-minute ruling from a federal judge Tuesday, Missouri's 7-1 congressional map will stand. This comes after the U.S. Supreme Court declined to take the case, leaving in place a ruling from the Missouri Supreme Court directing the state to use the old 6-2 map in November. U.S. District Court Stephen Clark then issued a temporary restraining order, writing, "Too many Missouri voters would have to cast their general election votes for candidates whom they had no role in nominating." Missouri Attorney General Catherine Hanaway is about to join us live in just a few minutes with reaction. The city of Maplewood is raising some concerns about flock cameras. Maplewood police say those cameras have helped with at least 30 investigations so far this year. Maplewood PD also told city council only two lieutenants and a corporal even have access to the footage. Police say that an audit is also done each month looking for any irregular searches that are not consistent with the department's policy. City council there in Maplewood took no action on the cameras. A St. Louis postal worker is

0: is now facing federal charges after investigators say he dumped 30,000 pieces of mail in just the last 2 years. Prosecutors say since 2024, 54-year-old Armin Page has been dumping mail in empty lots rather than delivering it. Page, who worked out of the Maryvale Gardens post office on Merrimack Street, has pleaded not guilty. That was in federal court Tuesday. If he's convicted, he'd face 5 years in prison. In sports, Cards fell to the Giants 2-1, the final score. They'll wrap up the series today. 2:45 is your first pitch, and City SC facing Portland on the road tonight. Start time for that game, 9:30. All right, coming up on 7:05, 72 degrees. I'm Kim St. Ange for 97.1 FM Talk, St. Louis Conservative.
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2: We got a couple stalls, one on 70 eastbound before 64 off to your right side, and 170 southbound before Scudder Avenue. That's on the right shoulder as well. And 270 northbound before 64. That's significant because it's causing some backups from 44 on up to Manchester northbound on 270 with that stall on the right shoulder as well. Some delays on 170 southbound getting into 64, but the rest of the roadways look pretty clear. 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I'm Trent Erickson. That's traffic on 97.1 FM Talk, St. Louis Conservative.
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4: There's a cool front on the way, but not until this afternoon. Partly sunny skies. We'll call it hot and humid. It's nothing extreme. Temperatures in the 90s. And with that front, a couple of spot afternoon thunderstorms. A better chance for periods of showers and thunderstorms tonight. Heavy rain at times in some spots. That's not for everybody. 72. Thursday, scattered showers and a couple of thunderstorms, especially in the morning, and a cooler. 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Chief Meteorologist Dave Murray.
0: All right, 72 degrees here downtown St. Louis, 6 minutes after the hour. As always, you can take along the Mark Cox Morning Show with you wherever you go. 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
1: Good Wednesday morning. You listen to the Mark Cox Morning Show, and all morning long we have been trying to parse out and make sense of the legal proceedings over the last 2 days. And I mentioned earlier, Kim, that I had an opportunity to talk to the Attorney General yesterday, right after Brett Kavanaugh declined Missouri's appeal. And then within an hour of that, probably, we got a more favorable ruling from a federal judge here in the St. Louis area. And the Attorney General was kind enough to give us some more of her time this morning to maybe explain what's going on here. Catherine Hennaway, welcome back to the show. How are you?
2: I don't know. Dazed and confused, Mark, I think is how I am, truly. What a last 14 hours. And literally, we got that Kavanaugh decision as I was getting in the car downtown. And by the time I got to Chesterfield last night, we had the decision from Judge Clark. And then there's yet another order from the Missouri Supreme Court late last night that we should talk about.
1: Yeah, I would like to talk about this. Is that the one concerning the Secretary of State?
2: Yes, it is.
1: Yeah, they feel like because they ordered him to abandon the 7-1 map that he somehow contradicted them on that, and they've held an emergency hearing for tomorrow. Is that right?
2: That's right. And our brief is due at noon today. To explain, we need to show cause why he should not be held in contempt. And I got a call late last night from the clerk saying, essentially, don't go to bed, the order's coming, and you're going to be on a tight schedule.
1: Wow.
2: And so this is a circus. And it's exactly what we warned of throughout, that if you changed maps between the primary election and the general election, it was going to be absolutely crazy. And that's what's playing out. And I feel for the voters who've been disenfranchised, if we use a different map, for the candidates who've spent time, energy, and money campaigning to voters who may not be voting for them. And I know this is in the weeds, but these poor county clerks who are trying to get ready for an election, and we keep whipsawing them back and forth on which map we're going to use. And we are now beyond the Missouri statutory deadline for the ballot to be, you know, set.
3: That's kind of one of my questions, too. But I first want to ask you, did Justice Kavanaugh even give any sort of a reason as to why he was refusing to take up the case? Is that common that they would just say, no, I'm not doing it, and give no explanation?
2: Yeah, that's fairly common. Like, obviously, they have a busy docket. If I had to guess, I would guess that it's sort of the reasoning set forth in the Missouri Supreme Court's decision, where they don't even consider our federal constitutional arguments and say this is purely an issue of state law. And Judge Clark really dug in and decided the case that he decided yesterday, issued the TRO, on two federal grounds. One is Article 2, Section 1 of the U.S. Constitution says the people shall elect members of Congress, and that the primaries are part of that elections process, so you can't change in between. And then on equal protection grounds, that for the voters who are in the same districts for both of these elections, they have more power than people who were switched between the primary and the general, and so the voters are not equally protected under the Constitution. Judge Clark's decision is very well reasoned. It's very clear. I think it's going to hold up, and that's why Secretary Hoskins sent word out to the county clerks last night, use the new maps.
1: Yeah. Yeah. Well, I've reached out to the secretary, and maybe I can get him on to explain what he's going to say in court tomorrow. What you and I spoke about this briefly yesterday, and what still hasn't been explained to me is I thought the federal government was pretty clear on this, that running the elections up to the states ultimately. However, what they say is it's up to the legislature to determine the boundary lines for the congressional districts, not a citizens initiative petition. And that's not been addressed in either of these court cases yet, correct?
2: Well, actually, Judge Clark

0: does go into it in some detail. And his reasoning is that the people, the referendum process in Missouri is actually part of legislating, that it's a continuum, and therefore it does fit within the U.S. Constitution. I don't know if I agree with his reasoning, but he spells it out pretty clearly. And so there were three arguments put before him, that one and the two I mentioned, and he issued his TRO based on that notion that everybody gets one vote and that they should be of equal weight.
1: Just to make sure I fully understand it and our listeners fully understand it, with this being a temporary restraining order, I mean, does this pretty much solidify that we're using the 7-1 map for November? Or when you're talking about all these things going on and, you know, Denny Hoskins has to go before the Missouri Supreme Court, could that still change it? Like, is this still in limbo? Or what are the odds that we actually have this changed again before November?
0: I mean, there is some chance for sure. I'm certain that the losing side is going to try to go to the Eighth Circuit Court of Appeals and even to the Supreme Court. And look, this order that the Supreme Court sent out and the fact that they want him to personally appear, I mean, we're still going to brief and argue the case. But, I mean, when you're held in contempt, you can be thrown in jail.
2: Right.
0: Like, they may well want him there so that he could be sent to jail and use that as leverage to get him to change his directive to the clerks. I think that is a remote possibility. I talked to the secretary last night, tried to reassure him that we're on this. I and that I still believe that there is some sanity that's going to prevail, that some statewide elected official for doing their job isn't going to be thrown in jail by the Missouri Supreme Court. But if that happens, I can't believe that the legislature is not going to react and that the governor's not going to react. Like, this could have so many ramifications.
2: Sure. Yeah, I would think. I mean, I'll say it. It seems a bit vindictive on the part of the Missouri Supreme Court. But that's just my point of view on that. We're talking to Attorney General Catherine Hanaway. I've heard since this whole thing came up last week with the Missouri Supreme Court decision, I've heard people, critics, try to put some of the blame back on the Secretary of State for the timeline that he followed. Isn't that part of the statute? Isn't that part of the law? Or am I missing something?
0: 100%, it's part of the law. And the secretary has done a great job throughout this. He's followed the law down to the letter. No blame should be directed at the secretary for simply doing his job.
2: Well, we'll see what happens next year. I know there could be an appeal, and hopefully we'll hear about that as soon as it happens. Yesterday, you said something pretty important to me, and that is we're now going to face this referendum question on the November ballot, regardless of which way the maps go here. Right now, we're going to face this on the November ballot. We're going to face Amendment 6 on the November ballot. And the voting population in the state of Missouri still has an opportunity to reject both of these.
0: That is absolutely right. So, you know, the courts will decide which map we're going to use in 2026. The voters are going to decide which maps we're going to use in 2028 and 2030. And if you want this new map, you've got to get out and vote no on this. And Amendment 6, as we talked about yesterday, would lock in forever whatever crazy idea liberals flood the state from outside and put on the ballot. Once it gets passed, it would take 80% of voters to overturn it. It's the most offensive thing to future generations who should have the same right to self-governance than we have had. And people need to, this is going to be tough. They're going to have to open their eyes and get out there and vote no on this.
2: Yeah, well, I mean, we know the amount of money that's going to be flooding in on the other side, so we'll do the best we can with it. Attorney General Catherine Hanaway, thank you for giving us some time and trying to help explain this morning.
0: Thank you both. Have a great rest of the week. Hopefully it won't be quite as eventful as the last couple days have been.
2: Let's hope. We'll talk soon. Thank you.
0: Thank you.
2: Absolutely. Yeah, I hope people can make some sense of this now. Two separate court decisions, one from a federal judge in St. Louis, the other from the justice for the Supreme Court, Brett Kavanaugh.
1: This is a day late, a dollar short for the Missouri Supreme Court to be doing this, to throw a wrench in everything. Now you have the deadline for them to be able to get the ballot finalized, to be able to send it out within the next week, 2 weeks, whatever that official deadline is, to send it overseas to our troops, for example. So we as the taxpayers here in Missouri, we're just on the hook for that. If they have to keep redoing all these ballots, that does cost money. So I guess it's not my choice, because they waited until it was the absolute last second they could do this.
2: Yes.
1: I'm screwed as a taxpayer.
2: Yeah,
1: I'm not saying I'm shelling out a ton of money myself to do it, but the principle of it bothers me.
2: Yeah.
1: You can't do it. You had an opportunity. You waited until the last minute. It's too late. This is irritating. You already voted in the primary. Now you're going to have people. I mean, for now, the 7-1 map is in place, but she just said there is still a chance we could go back to the 6-2 map before November. This is like a seesaw. This is ridiculous.
2: Yeah, well, you would think the Missouri Supreme Court would be interested in reducing that tension instead of increasing it, but with threatening to throw your own Secretary of State in jail for contempt, that's pretty pretty bold, vindictive,
1: yeah.
2: It seems to me like, is the only word I can come up with. All right, coming up, we're going to give away some more tickets to Brian Kilmeade. We have got Derek Morgan from Heritage, and we will get to Taylor Riggs in the next hour. Stay tuned.
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4: A lot of stalls to work with. We've got 70 eastbound before or just past Cave Springs, and that's got the right shoulder taken out. 55 northbound, watch for another one past Bayless on the right shoulder. And 70 eastbound before 64, right shoulder also taken out with a stall. And how about a third, fourth, or fifth one? A northbound side of 270 at Manchester on the right shoulder, we've got a stall. And things are slow going from 55 northbound on 270 all the way up to Manchester. And 64 just slowing as you approach 170 on the eastbound. Westbound side, plus Clayton is a little bit tight. I'm Trent Erickson. That's traffic on 97.1 FM Talk, St. Louis Conservative.
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4: We have far superior candidates. They have a stronger message, a great record to run on. Fundraising advantage. I really like our chances in these seats. I believe we're going to defy history and grow the House majority in the House.
5: Speaker Mike Johnson there talking about the midterms coming up. It's going to be a big focus. Man, there's so much going on this week. We've got Supreme Court decisions rejecting Missouri's redistricting. We got a federal court judge that ruled in our favor. We've got the Republican Party now down in Dallas getting ready to hold their sort of midterm convention, so to speak, even though nothing official is going to be decided at all of that. And there's a lot to talk about. We have Derek Morgan with us, Executive VP at the Heritage Foundation. Derek, welcome back. How are you?
6: Thanks. Good to be with you, Mark. I'm doing great.
5: Absolutely. What do you expect to come out of this convention in Dallas?
6: Well, you know, the goal is pretty simple. This is a new thing, but you've got tens of millions of people that pulled the lever for Donald Trump that aren't expected to vote in these midterms. And so I think Trump, speaking both nights, is trying to talk to his voters and encourage them to get out to the polls, because if they want him to accomplish what said he wants to accomplish, then he needs a congressional majority to make it happen.
7: Do you think it's very intentional that it's being held in Dallas? Because we keep hearing about the amount of money that James Tallarico has raised compared to Ken Paxton. I mean, what was it? Ken Paxton's around $9 million, and Tallarico was, what was it? I forget. It was some crazy amount that he's been able to raise so far.
6: Yeah, we've seen that a couple of times in Texas with candidates that looked a little vulnerable on the Republican side, and both sides spent a lot of money. And President Trump has said that his super PAC has said that they're planning to go into Texas. So I think, you know, you've got a lot of congressional seats there as well. So I think it does make some sense there. Plus, you'll be able to, you know, hopefully draw a pretty big crowd there with a lot of Republican voters within a short drive of Dallas.
5: It's true. And it's the first time in my memory that a party has done something like this between presidential election years. It seems it's big thinking, and clearly the party could maybe use something like this right now if it motivates the base. You're right.
6: I think that's right. And the other advantage, and you just heard Speaker Johnson talk about that, is there is a money advantage as well. Now, they've kept their powder dry. Some folks are a little fearful that they shouldn't have waited for the traditional post Labor Day to do that. But because you've got early voting, you know, all over the place now. But look, you've got the money. You've got the convention this week. The economy had a great jobs report last month. So hopefully Iran is a little more stabilized with getting more ships through the strait. So there's some hopeful signs here that you could see a bit of a change of momentum.
5: It's crazy. You know, Derek, we just had the attorney general on here from the state of Missouri, Catherine Hanaway, and we've got a mess in Missouri right now. We redistricted. The court rejected it, claimed that we have to go to the ballot and vote on it, and tried to revert to the old maps after we already had a primary. Our attorney general's called it a constitutional crisis. For now, the 7-1 map is back, but we have no idea for how long.
6: It is a mess, and there was a lot of redistricting this time. Overall, I think most observers would say it probably benefited Republicans, you know, across the country, but it wasn't quite the clean sweep that I think they were hoping for. But, you know, my eyes are also on the Senate. You can't redistrict Senate lines, and we've got

0: real tests. We've talked, you know, several times before about El Sayed in Michigan. Mm-hmm. That's going to be a real bellwether as well. And the problem is if the Republicans lose either the House or the Senate, the gavels change and the subpoena power changes. And that's going to be a lot of investigations of the president, just inevitable. That's what happens every time. So, you know, I think the stakes couldn't be higher for Trump supporters at this point.
1: I think Hakeem Jeffries has already been practicing with the gavel. It seems as though he's pretty confident he's going to be the next speaker.
2: That's scary.
0: Yes, I think he is. And, you know, the Senate's not out of reach either for the Democrats. So it's knife's edge. I think that's part of the thinking here by the president is to galvanize, again, those tens of millions of people that came out and pulled the lever for him. He's going to try to get, you know, so many of those to come out for this midterm.
2: Well, I know we've only got about a minute and a half left. The state of Illinois, on this other story we want to talk about, just outlawed phones in schools this year, I think, for the first time, for the first school year. How are they reacting in Virginia?
0: You know, Virginia's, it's, I think there's a real bipartisan consensus here. I think a lot of, you know, hat tip to Jonathan Haidt, who wrote the Anxious Generation book a few years ago, who's a, you know, left of center guy. I think people across the political spectrum are seeing the harm that these devices have, and, you know, particularly in schools. You add that with social media, and it's a real distraction for learning. It's a distraction at best, and at worst, it can be, you know, harmful content as well. So Governor Youngkin signed an executive order, and the legislature followed up with that, and there's even talk of trying to expand this. Right now, it's elementary and middle school. They're talking expanding that even more, and even the students, quite a few of them like it, because it gets back to the kind of childhood that we all had.
2: Yeah, yeah. Long overdue, in my opinion, for sure. Derek Morgan, we appreciate your time, my friend. Thank you.
0: Yeah, pleasure to be with you.
2: You bet. Heritage.org, DailySignal.com. All right, I told you we were going to give away another pair of Brian Kilmeade tickets. That's coming up. We got Kim on a whim at 7:47, and we'll get to Taylor Riggs from Fox Business at 8:35.

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2: All right, things are moving pretty well out there. We've got 270 some delays as you make your way on the northbound side from 55 on up to Manchester because of a stall working, and that is on the right shoulder. We've got several stalls out there, but not causing any backup. 64 starting to build a little bit westbound Kings Highway over to 170, and then 64 eastbound slows from 170 to Big Bend. 64 southbound just approaching 55. We've got, or 64, make that. We've got some delays getting into that junction there. Otherwise, things look just fine out there. 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I'm Trent Erickson. That's traffic on 97.1 FM Talk, St. Louis Conservative.
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0: November 21st, in fact, at the Factory, and we thank them for giving us some tickets to give away this week. We already gave away a pair earlier to Otto was the winner, correct?
1: Yep, from St. Louis.
0: Yeah, and this time we're going to give away another pair. How about that? 314-241-9797 is the number. How about caller number 6 to 314-241-9797? Best of luck to you. We'll all be out there again. Looking forward to it at the Factory. Just a great venue. You know, pack it in there with a couple thousand people, and you love Brian Kilmeade, so do we. So that will be a lot of fun. Good luck to you. I'll say that. You know, Kim, one thing you and I have talked about quite a bit is Amendment 3. It's coming up. Regardless of which map is in place, we're going to be voting in November. And Amendment 3, we can't lose the significance of this, given now that there's going to be a referendum on the maps. There's going to be Amendment 6, which deals with this initiative petition, unconstitutional approach, un-American approach to initiative petitions. And, you know, Caleb Rowden and the gang all own this because they should have fixed it years ago, but they didn't. So now the liberals are going to cement themselves a big tunnel they can drive a truck through to destroy the Missouri Constitution any way they want. And then they'll put restrictions in there that it'll take an 80% vote to overturn it. That's the garbage that's in Amendment 6, just so you know. That's coming. But we can't let all of that noise distract us from the fact that Amendment 3 is on the ballot. It's vital. I'm glad to see, for example, somebody sent me some literature the other day that the Catholic Church locally is starting to hand out flyers and remind its parishioners of what's at stake here. Lives are at stake. Thousands of unborn lives are at stake. Women's lives potentially are at stake. We need to do this to protect women's lives. So Amendment 3 is a yes for oh so many reasons, right? It just brings some sanity back to it, and it allows for some abortions in unusual circumstances, but it doesn't just allow you to do it as a form of birth control. You can't use murder as birth control. That's basically what we're saying here. And I think the people in Missouri are going to respond to that. Now, who, you might wonder, are the people on the other side of this who want you to continue to be able to abort your infant up until the day of birth? Because that's currently the rule in Missouri. And a friend sent us this list, Kim, that is from the Missouri Ethics Committee, reporting donations so far to this effort to stop the current Amendment 3. So they're supporting a no on 3 here. They want to keep things the way they are.
1: And so much of this money is from out of state. And you have to ask yourself, what's in it for them? Why are they shelling out millions of dollars when they don't even live even remotely close to Missouri? Why are they pouring that into our state? Let me just read off a few of these. So you have, for example, multiple donations from the American Civil Liberties Union. Like, for example, I see one, $400,000. Another one, $2 million. You see several donations in the millions of dollars from the Fairness Project. So here's one of $2 million. Another one, $3 million. And just Googling the Fairness Project, because I'd heard of that, but I wasn't super familiar with them. If you go to the website, it says, winning ballot measures, changing lives. We turn public will into public policy. We've won dozens of ballot measures to raise wages, expand health care access, protect reproductive rights, secure more paid time off, and other life-changing policies for more than 20 million people.
0: Yeah. Well, just read the cities here, right? I mean, who is in favor of this evil trying to kill Amendment 3 this time? They were in favor of the one that got passed in 2024. New York, Washington, D.C., New York, Tulsa, Oklahoma, Washington, D.C., Tulsa, Oklahoma. Why are these people in Oklahoma so concerned about what's going on in the state of Missouri? You have to ask yourself. On this entire list here of the 7 or 8 largest donations so far to defeat Amendment 3, Kim highlighted a couple of them. Only one is from somebody who

0: who actually lives in St. Louis.
1: Mm-hmm.
0: Gerald Axelbaum and Ellen Shapiro. It even gives their address on here. I'm not going to dox them, but this is all public record on the Missouri Ethics Commission website. Retired. They list themselves as retired, Gerald and Ellen, who love the murder of young babies, apparently. These two folks have donated $200,000 to protect abortion in the state of Missouri.
1: So you'd mentioned one of the cities you'd mentioned where donations had come in, or at least states, I guess I should say, in this case was Oklahoma. So you have Lynn Schusterman. One, I'm counting at least two donations from her, or at least her foundation. So I see each one of them was $1.5 million. So a total of $3 million from someone named Lynn out of Tulsa, Oklahoma. Okay, when I Googled her, because I've never heard of her, 87 years old, she's an American billionaire philanthropist. She has companies, yada, yada, yada. But apparently she really cares about making sure that we can continue to have abortion in the state of Missouri.
0: Wow. Spent $3 million, and so I'm just doing the math. 6, 7, 8, 9, 10. There's 12 or 15 million dollars on this one sheet. Most of it from out of state, being sent in here to pay for all of the slickly produced ads you're going to start seeing on TV now that Labor Day is over with. And speaking to my friends who are working on the side of passing Amendment 3 this time, the pro Amendment 3, they estimated that they thought they would be able to raise $15 million
1: mm-hmm.
0: total. And these people, the dark forces, have already gathered $15 million on one page. On one page of donors, they have collected more than what it appears the pro side might have to work with for the entire state of Missouri.
1: And the pro side, it's much more of a grassroots effort. It's a lot of people who are donating maybe 50, 100 bucks, but the key component of that is it's people right here in the state of Missouri who have a vested interest in it. It's not a lot of these out-of-state people. I'm not saying that there's no out-of-state people, but the vast majority of them are people or organizations in our actual state. And I just want to speak to the women here because there's so many things that are said about this issue. And, you know, you hear the term healthcare and yada, yada, yada. But just so the women understand it, Planned Parenthood makes money every time you or someone you know gets an abortion. That is a moneymaker for them. They want to put out these ads and make it seem like they care about you, and this is all about making sure you have access to this quote-unquote health care. That's not what this is about. This is about them making money. A yes on three, which is what I would encourage you, all of you, to vote, yes on three, is making sure that you have those protections in place, making sure that Planned Parenthood can't go in there and do something using things that are not sterilized, or making sure that there is a system of checks and balances for them too, because right now it's kind of the Wild West for them. And so truly, a yes on three is in your benefit as a woman. It's letting women know we care about you. We care about your baby because you have inherent value. From the moment you were conceived, you have value. Your baby has value. Don't let anyone tell you otherwise. So I hope that you'll look into this, not just of a whole abortion, and it's actually truly about your health. And a lot of you are probably going to start having people knocking on your door about this, because I did hear within the last week, maybe week and a half, is when people started going door to door for either yes on three or no on three. So this is only going to heat up, but it's really sad the way that the pro-abortion side has twisted the words to make women feel like if they vote yes, then they're losing all healthcare access, and all they're smart. They know the words to use to make you feel like you have to vote no.
0: We have a troll on Facebook this morning, and I love the people that hide behind some fake name that they put on there. But this one says, imagine if you guys took that $15 million and used it, donated it to the poor instead of putting it into politics. How about the hundreds of millions spent by George Soros and other lefties to subvert our society? I mean, honestly, what a hypocritical thing to say, claiming that we just don't want to force poor women to have kids. sex is a choice. It's a choice, is what it is. You choose to couple, and when you do that, you run the risk of a pregnancy. We're here to say murder is not the answer to birth control. A little common sense would be a lot better, and there's lots of other ways out there. If Planned Parenthood was really interested in saving lives, that's where they'd put their effort instead of aborting the children after the fact.
1: But also, just
0: it's
1: because...
0: It's just sick. Just because, use your real name, by the way.
1: Just because
0: coward.
1: Just because a baby's born into... to a poor family, that means they deserve to be murdered. I mean, for those of you who grew up in a modest household with a very modest income, would you rather be here and maybe have gone through some struggles, or would you rather have been just killed? I mean, seriously, ask yourself that question. They don't deserve to be killed just because of that. Someone on the text line said, sorry, A3 still allows for the murder of babies. If you're a Christian, it's morally reprehensible supporting this amendment.
0: Stop. You know, who are you? I don't understand that. You'd rather thousands of babies die just because less than 1% of these abortions are still allowed to happen? If you're a Christian, that's morally bankrupt. What's wrong with you? This is an easy choice. It's things like this that drive me crazy when you've got conservatives forming a circular firing squad, just like they did on A4 and A5. I mean, it's stupid. Think about it. Think about it for a minute. If you can save 3,000 lives and there are still 100 abortions that get to happen, aren't you way ahead of the game? I'm sorry, I don't want any abortion. But you've got to use a little shred of common sense here. Mm-hmm. Please, I beg of you. All right, Kim, what's coming up on Kim on a Whim?
1: For the very first time, we're hearing from some of the people who were on the jury for the Lindsey Clancy trial. And if you've not heard this audio, let me just tell you, you have to hear what was apparently going on behind closed doors.
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3: But watch for a vehicle fire northbound on 55 right around Bayless. It's on the right side, but causing some backups. 270 now starting to fill in quite heavy from northbound anyway from 55 all the way up to Manchester. Southbound side from Olive down to 64. 170 southbound now from before Olive down to 64. Pockets of delays. 64 eastbound jammed through Chesterfield most of your way from the river through Chesterfield. And then again from Lindbergh over to Big Bend. The westbound side slows from Kings Highway to Big Bend, and then again from Lindbergh to 270, and a little bit through Chesterfield, and then getting into the Wentzville area because of construction in that area. This report is sponsored by McKelvey Homes. I'm Trent Erickson, and that's traffic on 97.1 FM Talk, St. Louis Conservative.
0: Well, you know, there comes a time when you decide there's going to be a little bit of work done on your house. 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
10: He had reasonable doubt. He admitted he had reasonable doubt after we watched that video of the interview. I think that's when it was. He admitted he had reasonable doubt. And I started filling out the forms. I was so excited. I actually, there were three forms I had to fill out. And I started filling them out. I wrote my signature on each one. And then he said, but I'm still not going to say that she's not guilty by reason of insanity.
11: That was the foreperson who was on the Lindsey Clancy jury. And we know that that was a mistrial last week after about a month-long trial, six or some odd days of deliberation. And it was one man on that jury who was holding out. And as you just heard her say, he had reasonable doubt, but he said, I can't say she's not guilty by reason of insanity, which is what every other jury member had agreed to at that point.
12: Now, there's another juror who's hiding her identity who came out and commented on this. And she said they were from the get-go badgering this guy. And they had already made their mind up the minute they got into the deliberation room. Listen to this.
13: That person, the majority of the room was trying to kind of sway that person from the very beginning.
14: So where did you come down from the very beginning? Like, what was your vote?
13: So originally I felt as though she was guilty and she was criminally responsible for it. And maybe I still believe that in a certain way.
12: What does that mean? You can't vote to acquit her if you still feel that she's guilty.
11: Well, you could have done second degree murder. You could have done manslaughter. It wasn't just first degree murder or not guilty by reason of insanity. They had like four or five different choices they could have picked from. And it sounds like the only thing they were considering were you're criminally responsible, first degree murder, or not guilty. I did just see a few minutes ago, Lindsey Clancy's defense attorney, Kevin Reddington, says he plans to file a motion to bar another trial after the case ended in a mistrial. Reddington tells CBS this morning that the motion is in part motivated by the alleged actions of a juror who ignored the judge's instructions on the law. He also, as you might remember from our show yesterday, we played the clip of that same attorney asking President Trump to pardon Clancy.
12: This guy.
11: Because of what she's been through.
12: You know, I'm listening to the lady who was in charge of that jury, and they're blaming the prosecution for doing too good of a job. Now, the woman admitted she did it. And they want to let her off because they're claiming she just had a momentary lapse in judgment. And I'm all for acknowledging that hormones rage sometimes in women after they've had a child. I understand that. I think the whole psychosis that they talked about is psychosis. Real. The postpartum,
11: yeah, me too. I agree.
12: I think that's real.
11: Yep.
12: But you got to look at you got to take the emotion of her children out of it and say, what if in that moment of insanity, if that's what you want to call it, she walked next door and murdered her neighbor's children? What's the difference? You wouldn't even consider letting her off if she'd gone next door and murdered her neighbor's children, or she'd gone into the street with a rifle and gunned down a bunch of kids in the front of her house. You wouldn't have considered that. So they've let the emotion of this, and they've distracted people with the idea that she was somehow hormonal and shouldn't be held accountable for this. And I don't know. I don't know how they get her a fair trial. They're going to dox this man. Eventually, somebody's going to leak his name so that he gets all of the hate of the world to try to scare any future jurors from standing up for what they believe in. Yeah, I believe that. They'll try to poison the jury pool.
11: I highly doubt he's going to come forward. I wouldn't if I were him.
12: No.
11: But like you said, I bet you someone is going to leak his name. And I feel really sad because he will.

0: be doxxed, and people are going to start sending him death threats. He is the only reason that she was not found.
1: Oh yeah,
0: not guilty.
1: Yeah.
0: And the audacity for the defense attorney to say we're gonna file a motion to bar another trial. I'm sorry. How can you do that? How can you stop the prosecution from doing that?
1: All right. Well, here's the deal. I gotta say, Secretary of State has agreed to join me. I just got a text message from him at the top of the next hour. The Supreme Court wants to hold him in contempt at a hearing tomorrow. We're going to talk to him live coming up.

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5: I'm Dave Anthony, Fox News. After Canada imposed tariffs on American imports, retaliating the Trump tariffs, the president put a plan in place to not even let some Canadian goods into the U.S. starting September 29th.
6: Some alcoholic beverages, some dairy products, and some large motorcycles from Canada.
5: Fox's Peter Ducey at the White House.
6: The law President Trump is using here lets a president ban products from countries that he or she thinks are discriminating against U.S. commerce.
5: Iran is warning of a dangerous escalation in the conflict after the U.S. military destroyed five more oil tankers, prompting Iran to launch missiles targeting American bases in Jordan, but those were shot down or missed.
7: CENTCOM just posted no U.S. Navy warship has been struck. All IRGC attempted attacks failed. Meanwhile, U.S. forces have successfully destroyed 10 Iranian tankers in just the last week. These vessels were part of a multi-billion-dollar shadow network that funds the IRGC, and Iran cannot defend them.
5: Fox's Steve Harrigan in Tel Aviv. All that's driving up oil prices again, and at the gas pump, a 7-cent surge this morning. AAA's national average for regular, $4.22 a gallon. Diesel jumped to a new record high. It's $5.94. Democrats blame President Trump for that. He and Republicans will gather today and tomorrow at the first ever GOP midterm convention in Texas.
8: It is the hope of the president and his party that the attention will push enough Republican voters to get out and vote in November. The GOP often sees lower turnout in non-presidential years, and the president knows GOP control of both the House and the Senate hang in the balance.
5: Fox's Evan Brown in Dallas. The National Transportation Safety Board plans to interview the pilots who survived the Amazon plane crash in Miami Sunday that left five others dead. Plane overshot the runway. NTSB investigators say that the flight recorders show they considered aborting the landing, but didn't. 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
13: 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Here's what's making headlines on this Wednesday, September 9th. Thanks to a last-minute ruling from a federal judge Tuesday, Missouri's 7-1 congressional map will stand. This comes after the U.S. Supreme Court declined to take the case, leaving in place a ruling from the Missouri Supreme Court directing the state to use the old 6-2 map in November. U.S. District Judge Stephen Clark then issued a temporary restraining order, writing, "Too many Missouri voters would have to cast their general election votes for candidates whom they had no role in nominating." Missouri Secretary of State Denny Hoskins is about to join us live. There's actually a chance he could be thrown in jail over all of this. It is a mess. He'll break it down here in just a few minutes. The city of Maplewood is raising concerns about flock cameras. Maplewood police say the cameras have helped with at least 30 investigations so far this year. Maplewood PD also told City Council only two lieutenants and a corporal have access to the footage. Police also say an audit's done each month looking for any irregular searches that are not consistent with the department's policy. City Council there in Maplewood took no action.

0: on the cameras. A St. Louis postal worker facing federal charges after investigators say he dumped 30,000 pieces of mail in just the last 2 years. Prosecutors say since 2024, 54-year-old Armin Page has been dumping mail in empty lots rather than delivering it. Page, who worked out of the Maryville Gardens post office on Merrimack Street, pleaded not guilty in federal court Tuesday. If he's convicted, he'd face 5 years in prison. In sports, Cards fell to the Giants yesterday, 2-1 the final. They'll wrap up the series today. First pitch, 2:45, and City SC facing Portland on the road tonight at 9:30. All right, coming up on 8:05, 72 degrees. I'm Kim Sainange for 97.1 FM Talk, St. Louis Conservative.
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2: All right, we've got some slowdowns if you're on 270 northbound from 55 on up to Manchester now. Southbound side has gotten better. A slight delay from Olive down to 64. 64 itself, westbound from Kings Highway over to 170 is slow going. Then from Lindbergh to 270. Eastbound side definitely through Chesterfield is pretty tight. And then from 270, pockets on over to Big Bend. 170 southbound from Olive down to 64 is slow going. And 70 on your eastbound side approaching the river is a little slow from about 94 to that point in the St. Charles area. And this report is sponsored by Point with an E Pest Control. I'm Trent Erickson. That's traffic on 97.1 FM Talk, St. Louis Conservative.
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4: There's a cool front on the way, but not until this afternoon. Partly sunny skies. We'll call it hot and humid. It's nothing extreme. Temperatures in the 90s. And with that front, a couple of spot afternoon thunderstorms. A better chance for periods of showers and thunderstorms tonight. Heavy rain at times in some spots. That's not for everybody. 72. Thursday, scattered showers and a couple of thunderstorms, especially in the morning and a cooler. 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Chief Meteorologist Dave Murray.
5: The time now is 8:06 and it is 72 degrees outside. 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

0: All right, welcome back into the program. Happy you are with us this morning, and we have had a full show. I'm telling you, we've had the Attorney General Catherine Hanaway on in the last hour at about this time, and we are awaiting the Missouri Secretary of State, Denny Hoskins. We're going to get him on here because the Missouri Supreme Court is threatening to hold him in contempt because of a letter he sent out to court clerks yesterday telling them to use HB 1. Well, yesterday, a federal judge said we will be using the 7-to-1 map. That is HB 1. And what the confusion is, I'm not exactly sure. We've been told now that he has a hearing tomorrow before the Supreme Court to explain his actions here. So I reached out to the Secretary of State and asked if he would join us this morning. And we have Denny Hoskins on the line. Mr. Secretary, thanks for your time today. We appreciate it.
1: Yes, thanks for having me.
0: Man, thank you for standing in the fold. First of all, let me say that. But I'd also like to get your reaction to this legal summons, it appears, from the Missouri Supreme Court.
1: Yes, it's very disappointing that the Supreme Court is doing this. I guess the Supreme Court has not heard of the Supremacy Clause. Article 6, Clause 2 of the U.S. Constitution says, when a federal law and state law conflict, the federal law wins. It also goes on to say that state judges must follow the U.S. Constitution, even if the state law differs. So in my opinion, this is definitely a supremacy clause violation. And so I will be in court on tomorrow at 10 a.m. at the Missouri Supreme Court, and I look forward to my day in court.
0: Are you there accompanied by the Attorney General? I mean, is that who will be representing your office?
1: Yes, the Attorney General will be representing my office tomorrow. This has kind of been a very whirlwind situation. As everyone knows, last night about a little bit before 5 o'clock, Justice Kavanaugh from the U.S. Supreme Court denied an injunction to say that, and since he denied that injunction, then that meant that the 2022 map would be on the ballot. However, in a different lawsuit that was brought on by Congressman Onder, as well as State Senator Bratton in Eastern Federal Court, right before 5 o'clock, he put a temporary restraining order on me that said that I must use the new map, the House Bill 1 map. So now I've got two different orders from two different courts to use two different maps. And so therefore, Chief Judge Clark, his temporary restraining order said that I must use the new map, the 2025 map, the House Bill 1. And so I'm kind of in a different place because no matter what I do, if I choose the 2022 map, then I would be violating a federal court order, which I think takes precedence over a state court order. If I use the 2025 map, then I would be violating the state court's order to use the 2022 map. And so I can't comply with both unless I guess I would just say I'm not putting any map on the ballot for November, and that simply is not going to happen.
0: No, that's not acceptable at all. And plus, you've got a couple of deadlines we're dealing with. Yes, I thought yesterday was like the deadline to kind of get the ballots printed, and then you've got another deadline coming up to get them mailed, correct?
1: That is correct. Yes, yesterday, September 8th at 5 p.m., is the deadline to finalize the ballots and start printing the ballots according to state law. And so I'm glad that I had both of those decisions come in before the 5 p.m. deadline. And then September 19th is the deadline where we can start mailing out overseas as well as military ballots. So we've got a couple different deadlines that we're working with. I said last night, and we sent out an email to our local election authorities and county clerks that said, hey, the deadline was 5 p.m. And so at the deadline, the Judge Clark issued the temporary restraining order and said that we must use the 2025 map. And that's the map that we should be using.
2: Now, as far as you having to go before the Missouri Supreme Court this morning, tomorrow, General Hanaway was saying that if they decide to hold you in contempt of court, that there's a possibility that they could throw you in jail, that maybe that would be a strategy to kind of keep you from doing anything further. I mean, is that something that you're actually considering or worried that could play out here?
1: You know, the Supreme Court's going to do what they're going to do, and I'm going to continue to fight every day for Missourians. I love Missouri. I do not want Missouri to be another communist New York City. You know, the opposition, the people that are suing me are Democrat socialists of America. And so, you know, they're being funded by what I call out-of-state sugar daddies from New York City to try and New York City our show-me state. And I'm simply not going to allow that to happen. And so I'm going to continue to comply with Judge Clark's ruling. That says that we must use the Missouri First map. If the Supreme Court wants to try to put me in jail for following Missouri state law, then so be it.
0: Wow. Wow. Not a situation anybody saw coming here, Mr. Secretary. I don't understand, once the federal judge's ruling came down, that the state court wouldn't have recognized that. You know, maybe in court tomorrow, which we'll all have to try to tune into. I guess there's audio available of that probably. Am I correct?
1: Yes, I think there's audio and there may be video as well. So I will be there in court. I've complied with every order that the Missouri Supreme Court has issued against me. We were prepared to use the 2022 map until we received a temporary restraining order from the federal judge in federal court. And so that's the map right now. That's the law of the land, is the new Missouri First map.
0: Yeah. Well, you know, I said this to the attorney general earlier. I've heard people who are opposed to to the new map, obviously alleging that this entire problem comes back to you. And tell us again how you had to follow the letter of the law in deciding whether or not and how this would go on the ballot.
1: Yeah, so, you know, I've said from the beginning that I never believed the founders intended a referendum on a new congressional map, because the deadlines just don't make sense. I know some folks have said, well, you could have decided this earlier. Well, then I guess I wouldn't have certified those signatures, because our local election authorities had until July 27th to verify those signatures. And then literally I had from July 28th to August 4th. And obviously August 4th is the same date as the primary election here in the state of Missouri to certify those signatures, which we did. And so we looked for duplicates. We looked for anomalies. We did some spot checking and things like that. But, you know, for some of those folks have said, well, you delayed it and you could have made that decision last February. Well, I guess the local election authorities wouldn't have counted the signatures and I would have certified the signatures then, if that would have happened.
0: Yeah. Well, sir, keep up the good fight. We're going to be watching tomorrow to see what happens, and hopefully common sense prevails.
1: I hope common sense does prevail as well. And again, I'm no attorney, and I know that some of the judges like to say, well, you're not an attorney. I've never claimed to be an attorney, but it doesn't take an attorney to Google the Supremacy Clause and figure out that the Supremacy Clause applies in this case.
0: Yeah. Well, Secretary of State Denny Hoskins, thanks for your time.
1: Thank you. Thanks
0: yes,
1: for
0: sir.
1: Having me.
0: Yes, sir. We'll talk again soon. There you heard it straight from the mouth of the guy that could end up going to jail for contempt because this Missouri Supreme Court, in its arrogance, does not recognize the Supremacy Clause. The Secretary of State said it right off the top. A federal court ruling is going to overrule what the Missouri Supreme Court decided on this on the pure basis of fairness. You can't vote on under one map and then go to the general election under a different map because you're disenfranchising voters. I called this early on, and Bob Onder, as a candidate who's, you know, I voted for him in the primary. I won't get to vote for him in the general if they change the map. He got disenfranchised. My vote got disenfranchised. Anybody who swapped districts as a result of this crazy decision by the Missouri Supreme Court. So we'll see what happens tomorrow.
2: Someone asked on the text line, if the Missouri Supreme Court throws him in jail, could the governor just pardon him?
0: That's a good question. I don't know. I don't know the answer to that.
2: I mean, he certainly has the power to pardon. I mean, that's. I don't know that that's really the question, but I don't know where this would fall into all of that.
0: Correct.
2: I mean, it would certainly have to be state charges, and even though he's talking about this being in violation of federal, right? It would still be the Missouri Supreme Court would be able to be a federal. I'm sorry, it'd be a state contempt of court. It's very confusing as I'm trying to sort this out in my head.
0: I know. And we will talk a little bit more about amendment six, and then the Prop A, which will be the referendum on redistricting. It's all so confusing. I'll have a voter guide out on it to try to help people have it straight in their minds what they're voting on. You'll have Prop A, you'll have Amendment 3, you're going to have Amendment 6. You're going to have to vote on all of these and understand what it is you're making a decision on, and Amendment 3 on top of all of that. So all that coming up, we're going to take a quick break. We got Taylor Riggs at the bottom of the hour.
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4: 270 on your northbound side, kind of heavy off of 55 on up to 44, and then you have pockets of delays that go from there up to 64. Southbound side is cleared up. Westbound on 64, you've got heaviness from Kings Highway over to Big Bend. Eastbound side through Chesterfield is pretty heavy still, and then pockets from 270 over to Big Bend, and 170 southbound from Delmar down to 64 is a little bit slow for you. Tron Erickson, that's traffic on 97.1 FM Talk, St. Louis Conservative.

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8: Yeah, a little AC/DC there for you. Evil Walks, that's a deep cut that they did not play last night down here at the Dome, but it was overall a fantastic concert, and I thank the boys for putting it on. They played for about two hours and 20 minutes almost. I mean, it was a long concert, and to see a 78-year-old guy out there bouncing around with that guitar like he used to, dancing across the stage, it was pretty cool. Kim's I'm like a kid in a candy store.
9: Yeah, because every time I look over at you, you're watching your videos again from that you took last night and smiling.
8: Foo Fighters did a good job too. They did. They killed it. And Dave Grohl was just thrilled to be there. He was like a kid. He's like, I got in the business when I first saw AC/DC, and I fell in love with that band and what they do. And I'm just thrilled to get to be here in the audience and to watch them here in a few minutes. And I got the impression he was going to like go sit out in the audience and watch them. So I don't know if he did that or not.
9: I mean, that's why 78 for some people is very different than 78 for other people. And even as that relates to people who are serving in Congress or any sort of an elected office, you know, do I think somebody who's 90 years old should be sitting in Congress? No. And people have been way overstaying their welcome in Congress. It's basically become a retirement home. They might as well have bingo and, you know, jazzercise or whatever as an evening activity for the Congress members at this point. But I do believe that there should be term limits. I mean, you can't say that Trump at 80 years old is the same as the average 80-year-old. The dude's like an Energizer bunny. I don't know that I think Trump would be up for serving another 4 years. That's a lot.
8: I think he would.
9: You age like a dog in the presidency. Yeah. Oh, absolutely. Obama, the guy had gray. I mean, looked completely different after he was done because of all the stress. And you're jetting off from one place to
8: Michelle.
9: The next. Okay. Michael or Michelle? I'm kidding. I actually am not in that camp. I do think Michelle Obama is a woman. Let me just say that.
8: It was Obama this week who suggested Trump wears diapers.
9: He said, I mean, he stopped short of saying it, but clearly he was alluding to that.
8: Yeah. I mean, honestly, after what they gave us for 4 years, they have the audacity to suggest there's something wrong with a guy who barely sleeps and outworks every single person in the White House. I'm sorry. Don't give me.

0: Yeah, don't give me that crap. I'm not buying it. Anyway, back to the concert last night. I just want to point this out. I'm going to redirect you back to the concert.
1: Really?
0: Because I have an observation to make.
1: Can't wait.
0: So we walked. We parked here at this building, and we walked two blocks over to Washington Avenue and stopped by the Stanley Cigar store on the way down there and had a cocktail. And then we walked down Washington Avenue, and it was a safe experience. Now, I was with 60,000 of my closest friends. And when we left there, it was a zoo. The streets were packed getting out of there. I mean, it took forever just to walk back here to the building last night. But I had a moment where I was reminiscing about when we used to have an NFL football team and the tailgating that would happen around that. And the smell, like when you walked out of the stadium last night, vendors had set up food booths out there, and they were cooking like brats and sauerkraut, and I mean it just the smell and just being down there just reminded me so much of what that atmosphere used to be like when we were, you know, bringing 30,000 and 40,000 fans on a Sunday to watch an NFL game, and it just kind of made me sad. Because I know, yeah, people come downtown for baseball, and you get some of that down there. I'm talking about over on this end of town off Washington Avenue. What are we going to do with that dome? They got all of that money from the Rams settlement, and they wasted it. It took them years to figure out how to give it away, and they ended up giving it away, and very little of it got reinvested into the dome to make it a destination place for conventions or whatever, or another sports team. None of it got spent on public safety at all. Now, I felt safe last night, but there were 50,000 plus people at this concert, I would guess. I mean, the dome would hold in the 40s, and I mean, most of the seats were full, and the entire floor was covered with people. I mean, there were a ton of people down
1: there.
0: Well,
1: a lot of it is going toward water infrastructure. They say that the city's in need of a lot of upgrades. And what's interesting is, even with all those upgrades, water rates are still going up dramatically.
0: Yes.
1: So the whole idea was, well, if you don't do this and we don't allocate the money for this, then you're going to be spending a lot more. So this was supposed to at least kind of calm how much people would have to spend. But, I mean, yeah, the money could have been much better spent.
0: It could have. And just seeing the shape that the dome is in down there, it was just, they could have done so much more. Anyway, thought I'd point that out. Coming up, our friend Taylor Riggs is back. Love having Taylor on here from the Fox Business Network. The market's been in a little bit of turmoil yesterday. It looks like that's continuing this morning. We'll kick it around with Taylor after the break.

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0: The Middle East between the U.S. and Iran continue today. West Texas Intermediate at $95 a barrel, while Brent has reached $100. And as a result, Goldman Sachs is warning that heightened attacks in the Persian Gulf and Red Sea could push global oil prices above $120 a barrel, which would add to the surging fuel costs for Americans. The investment bank's forecast implies a roughly 20% increase in the cost of Brent crude. Futures have dropped this morning after Brent crude topped $100 per barrel. That's your money now.
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6: Well, we've got a lot of crashes going on 70 suddenly on the westbound side at Riverview. We've got, or 367, that is. We've got things pretty heavy approaching that area with a crash working in a couple of lanes there. And then on the eastbound side of 70 out in O'Fallon, we've got just past Highway K, another crash working in a lane. And then a third crash working on the eastbound side a little past 170. So 170 is heavy from that area over to just past Florissant. We're seeing this crash in the lane as well. Rest of the roadways are clearing up nicely, though. I'm Trent Erickson. That's traffic on 97.1 FM Talk, St. Louis Conservative.

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0: Fall is a vibe. So, what's yours? Do you go wild? Or get a little nostalgic? Do you like to cozy up indoors? Or kick it outdoors? Whatever you fall for, get shoes that get you. We've got the trend. You bring the vibes. DSW, let us surprise you.
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0: Glad you're back with us. Quick reminder here that we are always looking for more suggestions on people we can deliver free food to. How about that? We're talking about our Feed Our First Responders. 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And Grillmaster Tony and I will be delivering more food a little later this month. So just get your suggestions in. If you know a first responder who you think deserves it, then nominate them at 971talk.com/events, and we will pick a winner each month, and we deliver a box of food courtesy of Tony Stone, the master chef, grillmastertony.com, who can take care of all of your catering needs. But he does this for free out of the goodness of his heart because he appreciates our first responders, and we appreciate you. So just go ahead and send those in, and we will be happy to take care of that. Yeah, we got so much going on in the Strait, in oil prices, in the stock market being all over the place. Let's get to our friend Taylor, please.
1: Look, 100 deals a day. I choose one.
2: Nobody knows if the stock is going to go up, down, sideways, or in circles.
1: The most valuable commodity I know of is information.
3: Who is that girl?
4: I'm Taylor Riggs.
0: Yes, she is, and she's on the line with us right now. Taylor, welcome back. How are you?
5: Thanks for having me.
0: Thrilled to have you. So what's going on with the market yesterday and today? Is this all oil-related?
5: Mm-hmm. 1,000%. I mean, we've heard Scott Bessent, who was speaking in Dallas yesterday, say yields and oil and the equity market are more correlated now than they have been in recent years. So basically what that means, when oil moves, everything else moves with it. And it really does come down to sort of that key round number, $100 a barrel that we're hitting. And I know you folks out there who are focused on diesel, diesel hit a record. I think there's been a lot of questions about why are we exporting diesel? Let's keep it here in the U.S. I mean, we'll sort of have to see if any of those sort of come to fruition. But yeah, look, the price of oil is up. And that doesn't make people feel good. And that means that input costs go up for everyone. And I think now we are sort of all realizing that this isn't going to be solved by the midterms. So this is going to be a huge issue in the midterms. I think you're going to hear from the Democrats about another forever war, about going in the Middle East where we don't belong. And so I think the markets are also trying to price in. Now, what does that mean for the congressional makeup next year? If the Democrats have the House, do they also have a chance at the Senate? And so, again, I don't want to overreact. It's one day. And the minute, you know, the Strait opens, oil prices will come down. But I think we're over 6 months in. We're coming up on November, and I think people are realizing this was a lot harder than we thought it would be.
0: Yeah, I don't disagree with that. I wonder, are we back up to the same level of prices for oil that we had under Joe Biden for absolutely no reason?
5: Yes. So you're spot on that. You are spot on. I think people thought in 2022 when inflation was 9%.
0: Yes.
5: And we're complaining right now about 3.5% or 2.5%, you know. And so I think you're spot on to do that. And inflation was high under Biden and gas prices were higher. We're over $5 a gallon for what? Nothing. Just because we were printing money and sending freebies to everyone and doing stimulus checks. So clearly this is different. And I think to your comment, we've often wondered, you know, what is America first? And some days I'm like, you know what? If my children can grow up with a nuclear-free Iran and an

0: Iranian regime that is peaceful and more open to democratic policies, then that feels very America first. I'm putting my children first. But I think the longer this goes on and the more we're paying prices at the pump, people at the end of the day go to the polls and they say, like, this doesn't feel America first. Like, this to me is a tale of what could have been. I was looking at Atlanta Fed GDP at 4.7%. That is huge. But because oil prices are high, people don't feel that.
1: Yeah.
0: And so this is a case of, like, what could have been had we not done this? And I'm not making a judgment call on whether this is right or wrong. I don't have all the information. The president has the information. And so I think people are sort of grappling with that. And also, like, you know, we do run on these two-year midterm cycles. That's just the way America is. And we're short-sighted. We have a very hard time playing things in the long run. And, you know, that maybe also may not be a good thing either for us.
2: So, you know, obviously we have everything going on with oil prices and the way that that's impacted how much we're paying at the gas pump. Then you also have everyone, of course, talking about the trade war with Canada. And, you know, I heard in particular that this is going to impact the Midwest farmers. I mean, the average Joe who's listening right now, do you think any of us, any of those people are going to actually feel the pinch from what's going on between the United States and Canada?
0: I don't think as much. I think Scott Bessent had a really good idea yesterday when he said they're picking a battle with a guy who's 13 times larger than they are in terms of our economy. Who's going to hurt? Like, even Mark Carney, their prime minister, had told Canadians, like, prepare for pain. So they're hurting their own people because they have Trump derangement syndrome. Now, are we going to feel some pain? Maybe. I mean, they're being very smart. They're targeting Maine and Texas and Detroit.
1: Yep.
0: Because they're trying to influence the midterm elections in very, very tight Senate races. So they're not stupid. But I also think we're 13 times bigger than they are. I think that's a battle that they'll lose every day. You know, I think a lot of people said, pick a fight with China over that trade and do tariffs with China because China's the enemy. Canada is our neighbor. They're not the enemy. But I think a lot of people lately have said, I don't know. Canada had 100% tariffs on those BYD EV sort of spy vehicles from China, and then they just completely dropped those and said that they're going to import Chinese vehicles. So I'm also sitting here and saying, Canada historically was our friend and they are our neighbor, but should we be close to them when they're engaging with our enemies? And what does that tell me about my relationship with my neighbor when my neighbor is helping the enemy? And maybe I have to reevaluate my relationship with Canada. And so I think your audience that's listening, I think Canada has made a very different move. When they're doing trade deals with China, that makes me more suspicious with them than I was 5 years ago.
1: It's a good point. I mean, I know when I'm cruising on the Lake of America, sipping a cold one, I'm going to be thinking about that. I mean, yeah, they're trying to influence an American midterm election because they know the other party is likely to be friendlier to them, I guess, or give in on what they want, when in effect they've been tariffing us for years and we never reciprocated.
0: And they have an incentive to stay at war with us.
1: Yes.
0: The only reason Mark Carney is in power is because he picked a fight with Trump. Otherwise, it would have been the conservative leader.
1: Yes. Yeah.
0: So he has an incentive for his political career to not do a deal with Trump and to continue poking the bear. That's how he stays in power.
1: Yeah.
0: That also doesn't seem like a good neighbor to me. So I also think we need to reevaluate our relationship.
1: Yeah. Is that one of the stories you'll be talking about on the Big Money Show today?
0: Yes. And, you know, we're all over the oil story. And also, you know, we're kicking off those midterm conventions for the Republican Party.
1: Yes.
0: That's kicking off today. We're going to hear from Trump. Apple has a new $2,000 iPhone that's out. That's crazy. I cannot wait to see. They're going to be announcing that, I think, this afternoon. So we have a lot going on. Scott Bessent's going to announce his Operation Twist to help influence the yield market and the bond market. So no shortage of news.
1: Outstanding. Taylor, thank you as always.
0: Thank you.
1: All right. We'll talk soon. Taylor Riggs there from the Fox Business Network. I always love having her on here. And her show is on.

0: starting at noon Central Time, the Big Money Show. You know, if you listen to what she said there, she used the word enemies, and I don't. China is our geopolitical enemy. They are, and they want to. They for a while tried to make their currency the world currency. That failed miserably, but they are strategically at odds with the United States. Canada is buddying up to them now because they have Trump derangement syndrome. I'm glad Taylor called that out. Mm-hmm. But I mean, I think you can't help with the parallels here. I want you to think about this. Canada is trying to influence the midterms because what do they know? They know that the Democrat Party will give them what they want. Iran is trying to influence the midterms. Why? Because they know the Democrat Party will give them what they want. Think that through. If you're a Democrat, think that through. The people who are trying to hurt the United States are rooting for your party in the election. That's as plain as the very large nose on my face. I don't know how you get around that fact. All right, we'll get to a quick break and we'll be back in just a minute.
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2: Well, slow on 70 eastbound, getting through O'Fallon to past Highway K. And you've got center lane is the only thing getting through in that area with a crash working there. And then the westbound side of 70, make that a little further eastbound, past 367 over to Bermuda. You've got a lane taken out there with a crash. And westbound side, let's make that over to 367. We've got that crash working. 170 southbound from Forest Park Parkway, heavy still down to 64. 64 eastbound, slow going from Lindbergh on over to Big Bend. And westbound side from Kings Highway to Big Bend, still on the brakes. But 270 is cleared up and the rest of the roadways look good. 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I'm Tron Erickson. That's traffic on 97.1 FM Talk, St. Louis Conservative.
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5: I failed you there. I should have had some AC/DC queued up. And
6: bummer.
5: My apologies. But I do have my great shirt on. You know, yesterday, my friend Richie with Whiskey Dickerson dropped off a Lightning / GA shirt, the MAGA that looked like the AC/DC symbol. I wore that to the concert last night and wore it for most of the show today. And then I went back in the break and put on the one that I overpaid for last night that says AC/DC United States Tour 2026. Got a great lightning bolt on the back of it. It's beautiful.
6: I must be really out of it because not only did I not realize you left the studio during the break, I had no clue you wore a different shirt.
5: Oh, thank you.
6: Like when you get a haircut and I don't notice.
5: My work wife here, she doesn't pay any attention.
6: Yeah, I didn't notice.
5: That's
6: sorry.
5: Okay. It's no big deal. But I did go. But shout out to my friend Richie, though. Thank you for doing that. You too can get your own MAGA shirt there that looks like the AC/DC symbol at his website, whiskeydickerson.com. And of course, they've got Mark Cox morning show shirts on there as well, which are the top selling morning show shirt on that website. They're the only morning show shirt on that website.
6: There you go.
5: But they are the top selling morning show t-shirt on that website.
6: You can also get a cool, well, I say t-shirt, it's not really a t-shirt, it's more like a polo on Friday, but it does have, it has a 97.1 FM Talk, right?
5: Yep, it's got the logo on the sleeve, and it's got a Remembering 9/11 logo here on the shirt. It's a blue polo,
6: right?
5: Golf-looking shirt. I know there are limited supplies of them, but they will be available at our live broadcast starting at 5 a.m., 5 to 9 a.m. down in Eureka at Chickenelli's on Friday morning. We'll be talking about 9/11, the anniversary. Tomorrow, in fact, we're going to have the deputy director of the FBI, Andrew Bailey, former Missouri Attorney General, is going to join us to talk more about 9/11 and his memories and experiences from that day. And really what I think every year we ask this question, you know, is the 25th anniversary a target for more terrorism? What do we do to assess threat levels? And maybe we can get into that with Mr. Bailey tomorrow as well, because I'm certain it's on their mind every year.
6: I mean, wouldn't you think, though, that they would pick a different day? Because we would expect it on 9/11. So don't you think that they would?
5: Maybe, but you know they would love to have a headline of something else blowing up on that day. Those are the kinds of things you worry about. But we'll talk it over with Andrew Bailey. But I hope people can show up down there. That Focus Marine Foundation, you know, they just do great work. I ran into Mark Schmitz the other day from the Freedom 13. What this guy's done in the years since Abbeygate and he lost his son is nothing short of amazing. He's raised a ton of money and he's sunk all of it into a huge piece of property out here where veterans are welcome to come out and decompress. And he's trying to set up one of these in all 50 states, which is pretty incredible. Now, Focus Marines, they have their own piece of property where they welcome soldiers from the Army, the Air Force, the Marines, the Navy. I mean, every armed forces member who is transitioning back gets to go decompress, and they sort of wrap their arms around, they become part of the family. It's why we chose to help them out this Friday. And you can join us, and we're going to help raise money for them.

0: a portion of the proceeds will go to the Focus Marines Foundation. So looking forward to it. Make your plans. 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Stick around. The Brian Kilmeade Show coming up next. 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And we'll see you tomorrow morning at 5 a.m.
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2: It's a race to contain an Ebola outbreak in Africa. The World Health Organization has ordered the immediate release of 70,000 emergency vaccine doses to the Democratic Republic of the Congo, where more than 2,800 people have died. The crisis is unique because a rare strain is driving the infections. Officials warn that regional conflict and deep community mistrust are severely hampering tracking efforts on the ground. I'm Margie Schaefer.
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0: 21-year-old Zion Mitchell of Georgia, who was arrested last week, is facing felony charges of assault with a dangerous weapon and possession of a firearm while committing a crime of violence or dangerous crime, according to the affidavit filed in D.C. Superior Court. Mitchell initially told detectives the incident was part of a playful argument, something he later recanted. Lillian Wu, Fox News.
1: On Wall Street, more selling as oil and gas prices rise. The Dow's dropping 372 points. The Nasdaq's down 142. The NFL season kicks off tonight, and the first game is a rematch of the last one, the Super Bowl. The Seattle Seahawks hope to be the New England Patriots again. I'm Dave Anthony. This is Fox News.
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3: There's a cool front on the way, but not until this afternoon. Partly sunny skies. We'll call it hot and humid. It's nothing extreme. Temperatures in the 90s. And with that front, a couple of spot afternoon thunderstorms. A better chance for periods of showers and thunderstorms tonight. Heavy rain at times in some spots. That's not for everybody. 72. Thursday, scattered showers and a couple of thunderstorms, especially in the morning, and a cooler. 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Chief Meteorologist Dave Murray.

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8: I wish there was a limited number of people who misled the public, that I could describe them in just a few names. But the truth is that, as we have heard, this goes across a multitude of those that New Yorkers have trusted. And we are here to release these documents today because for a long time, New Yorkers have known the truth, and yet they have been unable to see the truth in any document that's been presented to them.
9: And that's Mayor Mamdani talking about what he says is 170 pages to show that right after 9/11, when people were working in downtown area, they were breathing in toxic fumes. Now, we know Governor Whitman, who became EPA director, administrator, she said the air was clean. It wasn't. But also, when it became clear it wasn't, I remember nobody in the pile would wear a mask. They thought it would hinder them, slow them down. They're trying to save lives. I thoroughly understand it. We remember telling our reporters in the field the thin paper masks don't work. I remember that days after on the air live. So now they said they had studies that show the air was dangerous. And that's why a lot of people are suffering from 9/11 related illnesses, or have died from that. More people have died since and after. So I'm curious to see this paperwork and Mayor Mamdani trying to make himself out to a hero, or is he actually a hero? Did he actually do this thing right? A lot of people are writing me, asking me different things. Robert writes, and this is what I said this morning. I was talking about LSU and being possibly knocked out of the SEC. Why? Because they used two players that courts say they could use. They went to NFL training camps and got cut and had a fifth year of eligibility. I think LSU is being targeted because they hate Lane Kiffin. And they said, Brian, when 15 member presidents vote to not allow pro athletes to play college football in the SEC, and one school thumbs their nose at that rule, that allows that coach to publicly mock the ruling, institutional control is certainly in question. These people have been lawless in the SEC, pushing back against the NCAA, taking money under the table for years. Now they're paying millions of dollars, and their line of the sand is when a player gets cut, not realizing they had a fifth year of eligibility, a court ruled late, and gets cut from a training camp team, gets offered to go back to school and make $1 million, now they shouldn't? That's your line in the sand? No one doubts they're eligible. They just went to camp for 3 months. And it's one in a lifetime. It's once in a lifetime situation. And now the SEC says that's not the ethics that we've lived our lives on and we've played our games about. I'm not buying it. Please. Some other your emails.

0: Today in New Mexico, where Facebook is on trial over privacy concerns linked to the 2016 election. The state accuses the social media platform of failing to protect users from a data breach. An iconic burger chain is making some MAHA changes.
1: To make burgers healthy and delicious, California-based In-N-Out Burger revealing its secrets on top of never-frozen beef patties. Several changes to its ingredients this year, starting with the buns. No more sesame flour. Saying even small amounts can cause a dangerous reaction for those with allergies, replacing iodized salt with sea salt, following the replacement of high fructose corn syrup in its ketchup, now sweetened by real sugar, and no more cancer-linked red dye number 3 in its pink lemonade and strawberry shakes. Can fans tell the difference? Well, sales driving more stores, 430 locations, including new at Suntan Valley, Arizona and Hendersonville, Tennessee.
0: Fox's Therese Crowley. Another sell-off on Wall Street, which is under pressure from the bond market. Right now, the Dow's down 395 points. That's off session lows. The S&P and the NASDAQ also in the red. I'm Lisa Brady, Fox News.
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3: There's a cool front on the way, but not until this afternoon. Partly sunny skies. We'll call it hot and humid. It's nothing extreme. Temperatures in the 90s. And with that front, a couple of spot afternoon thunderstorms. A better chance for periods of showers and thunderstorms tonight. Heavy rain at times in some spots. That's not for everybody. 72. Thursday, scattered showers and a couple of thunderstorms, especially in the morning, and a cooler. 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Chief Meteorologist Dave Murray.

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6: Hey, we're back. Got a few minutes. It just blows me away. I think this midterm convention, no one will ever convince me differently that this is not a good move. I don't care if the Republicans were up 8 or down 8 in the generic poll. It doesn't matter. What it does is it gets people together, and I know it's an expense, but these guys got the money. I mean, they have plenty of money. It gets people together to collaborate. You get, for example, Joe Gruters. He runs the things at the RNC. How good would it be to say, hey, what's the Lawler campaign doing? What's going on with Husted? What are you guys working on? Let me just give you an idea of what's happening with data centers in Ohio. Let me give you an idea of how J.D. Vance was able to win last cycle. What are you seeing out there in the poll? We did a study on Sherrod Brown, and this is where he's vulnerable. Governor of, I know running for governor, Vivek Ramaswamy, too. So I just think it's going to be great. Then they give a speech and they get people around them, get people to rally around them too. Also, when you are a donor, you like to be wine and dine. So to be able to tell a donor to give you $1 million to say, hey, do me a favor. I got a box for you. I want you to go up there. I want you to meet a couple of our guys. Let me explain to you what your money's doing. That works. And those people, I don't know other people. It's just a huge benefit. Now, I'm looking at other people commenting and saying, this is a joke, this is a vanity project, there's not much tickets sold. There's 35,000 tickets sold. That's fine. I mean, look at the size of the arena. 35,000 is fine. So you get this two-thirds full. Also, you dry run on some speeches that you're giving. And you get everybody to cover you and what you stand for. And I think the key stat is this. The president wants his economic numbers up. And they will go up as soon as this war is over. No question. Now, I also found out the other thing that could happen is the Canadian deal gets done. Found out from a high-ranking official involved with the trade negotiations, the Canadian counterpart reached out last night, and they want to know what should our schedule be about rescheduling talks. You know what that shows me? They hit us, we hit them. And they're seeing we're totally outgunning them, big time. They can go out and they make all their overtures to Europe and China. Good luck with that. One's got a distance problem and a quality problem. The other one's got a ethics problem. And they're better off here. And both countries intertwine more Canada with us. But you go land these planes, and that helps the northern Upper Peninsula countries, the Michigans, the Maines, the Ohios. And then you, right now, I think the Iran war is coming to fruition. You just get it heading in the right direction. Gas is $4.25 now. Get it heading in the right direction. Remember, when the MOU was signed of 6 weeks ago, and it was a disaster, but when the strait was open, I could not believe how much gas dropped. I think it was down to $3.45 in about a week. That same thing will happen. You show this thing over. You show that government being toppled on top of that, which is a plus, not a guarantee.

And all of a sudden, all these idiots who keep saying there's no plan, there's no plan, there's a war of choice, and you know, this has been a 40-year enemy. Things change rapidly. That's why anybody within shouting distance, hold on tight, because the news and our response to the news and the administration's policies will decide both chambers, I think. Your call's next.

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1: Welcome to the Annie Fry Show. We're happy to be with you this afternoon. We have a week of remembrances, as we have been discussing throughout the course of yesterday's show. You've got a very important remembrance tomorrow, which is the death, the assassination of Charlie Kirk. And then, of course, Friday, the remembrance of the 25th. Who was it yesterday was saying? Was it Joe Concha said we got to stop calling it an anniversary? There's too much positive connotation with anniversary.
2: Yeah, and it's true, too.
1: Memorial? Honor? I don't know
2: what you call it. We just say, because like we're doing all this, you know, we're doing a lot on Friday. We're prepping for Friday. I just keep saying we remember, you know? I don't really know what to call it.
1: I mean, it is an anniversary.
2: Yeah.
1: But Pearl Harbor, what do you say, anniversary for Pearl Harbor, too? I don't know.
2: We do for Pearl Harbor. But it's just, maybe it's because it's in our lifetime. It feels weird to say it about September 11th.
1: There's no connotation with it that feels particularly comfortable. Well, we've got a lot planned for you throughout the course of this week to help us reflect on these two very catastrophic events in our nation's history. We're going to speak with DeRoy Murdoch this afternoon in the 1 o'clock hour, and we're going to speak with Paul Morrow. Paul Morrow specifically, I know DeRoy, I mean, he's a New Yorker, so it'll be interesting to hear his perspective. I think he shared it with us over the course of the years, but I'm going to give him the opportunity to talk to us again about what it was like to experience that day. We all have our stories, and I think that the uniqueness of all of our individual stories really speaks to the magnitude of the event, and those stories need to be shared. They need to be told and talked about, so we're going to do that throughout this week. Paul Morrow, of course, is a retired NYPD inspector, and he's got a Fox Nation special out right now, and it centers around September 11th. So we're going to discuss that with him, but also his experience of September 11th. And then at 12:18 today, so about 12 minutes from right now, we're going to connect with Governor Mike Kehoe. A lot has gone on. This it almost feels like we're discussing a memorandum of understanding between the court systems and the Missouri maps.
2: Man, it's been wild.
1: I don't even know where we are right now. That's my question to Governor Kehoe, is which districts are the right districts? And we'll listen to Governor Kehoe give us a response, too, because the back and forth between the Missouri Supreme Court, the Supreme Court of the United States, and then back to courts here in the state of Missouri, the final say, we'll ask Governor Kehoe who gets the final say, and how do people know when they're voting in this midterm election, less than 8 weeks away, how are they supposed to know who they're voting for? So Governor Kehoe will give us the rundown on that here in about a little bit over 10 minutes. So keep it right here on 97.1. We're glad to be with you. A big story of the day is, of course, the GOP convention, which is starting tonight. It's a midterm convention. Haven't had one of this kind before. And I have to think to myself that there is not going to be a spared expense on a production that is going to include President Trump. He speaks tonight. I think it's supposed to be at 8 o'clock. I heard it reported on Fox News at 9. So I assume that that means 8 o'clock our time. And that's our YouTube poll question for today. We need to know from you if you're going to be paying attention to it. Now, I've got a comment here on our YouTube live chat, and I'm going to feature it here right now. From Scooter, who said, I'm hoping the Annie Fry Show covers the highlights, which we know is truly one of our responsibilities here. So you might be interested in it, but you're not going to take the time out of your evening to pour yourself into a rah-rah midterm convention. But you might be interested in what's going on and what's being said. So we are going to cover it for you this week. We are going to pull the highlights for you. We will watch and critique and critique the things that maybe should have been better, but also celebrate the things that they're saying that are going to be fantastic about what the Republican Party has to offer going into these midterms. Our poll question for you today, if you go to the YouTube live broadcast right now, every live broadcast we do has a live chat poll. That's where you vote each day. Will you watch any of the GOP midterm convention? You three options today. Yes, no, and you're going to try. So you give it your best effort, as in, I'm kind of interested, but I might not be reworking my schedule around these events. So we will be covering it. Thank you for your comment on the YouTube chat, Scooter. And we will be presenting bits and pieces of it. But is this something, you know, you guys are kind of, the phrase is preaching to the choir. You listening to this station right now, whether you love Donald Trump and the Republican Party or you can't stand it, there might be an instance where you're going to lean into this information and want to see what kind of fight that the Republican Party is going to put up in these midterms. The deck is stacked against them. Historically speaking, going into a midterm like this, the deck is stacked against the party in power. And so they are putting everything out there. They're making it so that there's not going to be an instance, you know, once we get to November 4th, the day after the election, there's not going to be an instance where they say, gosh, we coulda, woulda, shoulda, and we didn't, and we lost. They are putting it all out on the table, and they are doing it on the shoulders of Donald Trump.
3: Convention, but clearly they are betting that President Trump essentially is on the ballot, so why not make it about President Trump?
4: That's right, Brett. I think the president and the Republicans have successfully converted what is typically a referendum in the sixth year of a president. Didn't go well for Reagan or Clinton. It didn't go well for W. It didn't go well for Obama. President Trump is trying to make this from a referendum to a choice. The Republicans and Donald Trump or the DSA Democrats and Hassan Piker. I love that framing. I hope that's what we hear for the next 48 to 72 hours if the Iran war doesn't overlap with it. And that framing would make it successful. I trust the local guy, Chris. If Sununu is ahead or competitive right now, Republicans have a lot to be hopeful about in November.
1: So that's Hugh Hewitt talking about the presentation of the Republican Party right now. It's you have a binary choice. There is a presentation to the American people to weigh in on what they anticipate the next 2 years to look like. What do they want the next 2 years to emulate for them here in this country? And, you know, if it's just you just wake up and you're mad that Donald Trump has done this, that, or the other thing, totally valid opinions. If you hate the Iran war, if you wish that he had done more regarding this issue or that issue and he hasn't gone far enough on it, those are valid concerns, valid criticisms, if that's how you feel. But the truth of the matter is, if you don't want more of what Donald Trump has offered in this administration, the good, the bad, and the ugly, everything that comes with Trump, and you want to counter it, you have to know what you're actually selecting with a counterpunch to the current framework of the balance of power in Washington, D.C. So if you have the binary choice that Americans will have this November, the alternative is the Michigan socialist candidate against a pretty moderate Mike Rogers, a Republican seat in a state currently held by a Democrat. You make that choice to say, no, I'm going to vote against the Republican. Well, what do you get for that? And the truth of the matter is there's nobody in the Democrat Party right now that is able to overcome the Democrat Party messaging of socialism. There's not a successful majority-led effort right now that is anti-socialist from within the Democrat Party. So you have to look at the prevailing message that you would have to vote for if you wanted to put a check and a balance on President Trump. You got to look at that and say, okay, well, if I'm not thoroughly thrilled with what we're dealing with right now, what do the other people offer us? Well, here's CNN, and this is their framing of the midterm convention.
5: To kick off something that they've never done before, hold a convention for the midterms. President Trump is expected to travel there today and act as the headliner event both nights. On social media, he wrote that the convention is totally sold out. Everybody wants to be there. But after a summer of headlines, stubbornly high prices, Berman was just talking about oil, fights over tariffs, the war with Iran, or whatever, even though Donald Trump does not want to call it a war anymore, some Republicans up for re-election appear to have other plans than to be in Dallas, Texas. And then there's this. Trump's approval among Republicans is dropping to 78% in the most recent CNN poll. That's a new low. As Axios put it, quote, congressional Republicans are preparing to share the stage with a president who has spent the August recess complicating their efforts to run their races on their own terms. And according to Axios, more than 100 Republican lawmakers are expected to skip this event. But wait, There's more. Political Playbook, out just this morning, is quoting a person close to the White House saying this: "My only hope is that no one watches it, since it's competing versus NFL opening games," the person said. "Hopefully, nobody notices the embarrassing show." CNN's Kevin Liptak, live at the White House this morning, might have something to say about that quote.
1: So CNN reporting there, and, you know, a little tongue-in-cheek. I think that their criticisms there might be fair. Why are you doing this opposite NFL opening night? President Trump, among Republicans, his approval level is quite low. Maybe people, you know, the people who are criticizing here on CNN are probably hoping it's a miserable failure. That's probably why they're setting the stage for it to be a miserable failure ahead of time, because if it's wildly successful, they're not going to be able to say that after the fact. If Donald Trump comes out of here with an 85% approval rating after he makes his case to the American people, and this does jazz up the base the way that the RNC hopes it will, then they're not going to be able to talk about a crap show of a midterm convention. They've got to get all that coverage in right now so that they get the hit, however big it can be, on the GOP, because that is agenda-driven media. You're going to get it from CNN when the Republicans do it, and let's be honest, when Fox is covering something, you know, like the DNC midterm convention, oh wait, it was their idea, and they bailed on it. Why? Because they can't get on a stage and agree with each other on their policies. See point A that I made here. If you don't like what Trump is offering, you have to consider what the alternative is and ask yourself, do you really, really want that? So the convention starts tonight. Ryan, you're on the text line, 314-241-9797. Will you watch any of the GOP midterm convention? You're going to Vegas. You going to take some time out and...
2: This is so lame, but I actually want to see it. So
1: you'll do what you always do, and you'll watch it in clips on X.
2: Yeah, I'll probably halfway watch it, yeah.
1: Yeah, which is what I think a lot of people do. I mean, very few people are going to carve out time. Well, very few.
2: Yeah, I'm not clearing my schedule.
1: Working people. You're like, sorry, guys, can't do the Vegas thing.
2: Right.
1: GOP convention, am I right?
2: But I do want to peek in and see what's going on. I'm curious.
1: Well, you'll have some airplane time in there that you can do that, and we'll see how much of it is clip-worthy, honestly. Let us know if you're going to be paying attention to it on the YouTube live chat poll, on the YouTube live chat, and on the text line. Let's speak to Governor Mike Kehoe. What the heck is going on with Missouri's district maps? The governor on the Annie Fry Show next.

Retirement Advisory Group, Bob and Tammy Kershaw. 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If you call them at 314-993-9494, connect yourself with the Retirement Advisory Group. Talk to them about where you are right now as you are approaching retirement. If you're in your late 50s, there are some really important moves at 59 and a half years old that you are now eligible to make. What are they? You got to ask Bob and Tammy that question. 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

0: Reader who still can't read after extra help and a second chance at the test should repeat third grade with some exemptions. We also need to end the outdated three cueing method, which encourages guessing instead of reading, and require teachers to be trained in the science of reading. In Mississippi and Indiana, test scores jumped up dramatically after these reforms, and Missouri can do the same. Missouri children deserve to become confident, capable readers, and strong early literacy reforms can make it happen. The Show Me Minute has been brought to you by the Show Me Institute and Show Me Opportunity.
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0: Welcome back to the Annie Fry Show. So this map situation in the state of Missouri has had quite a week. Last Friday, I think it was, we had the Attorney General for the state of Missouri on with us, and she was talking about going straight to the Supreme Court to try to get it so that they couldn't change the maps back after the primary. Essentially, the court system got involved and said that that 7-1 map that Missouri had passed, the Supreme Court said, no, you're going to have to go back to the other one. But then it's gone back and forth like a ping pong ball since then. So we thought we should get the governor on the line to tell us what the heck is going on in Missouri so voters understand. So we welcome to the show Governor Mike Kehoe, the 58th governor of the state of Missouri, to talk to us about what has happened so far and what you need to know right now about voting in the midterms. Governor, thank you for being on the show with us today. It's good to have you back.
1: Good afternoon, Annie. It's always a pleasure to be on. Thank you for having me.
0: Of course, anytime. So, Governor, can you please take us kind of from the top so that when we give the current state of what's going on, people know how we got there. What is going on with these district maps in the state of Missouri?
1: Well, as you had Catherine Hanaway on last week, as you mentioned, General Hanaway has done a great job of making sure Missourians are not disenfranchised and that they're able to vote on the same map in November that they were able to vote on in August. And I'm sure she explained, this same Missouri Supreme Court 4 times previously has affirmed that the Missouri First map is the map that voters should be voting on. Really, I would say a surprise decision by them last week that not only took that map off the table, but put a different map for Missourians to vote on in November, not giving anybody clarity, adding confusion to an already complex subject. Very disappointed to see what the Missouri Supreme Court did in that instance. As you mentioned, Attorney General Hanaway appealed on behalf of Missourians to the Supreme Court last week, and that was considered over the weekend. We saw the Chief Justice yesterday afternoon deny taking that court in. So they didn't, the U.S. Supreme Court did not give a decision either way. They just didn't take up the case. Shortly after that, we saw a federal judge, Judge Clark specifically, issue a federal order yesterday afternoon that said the Missouri First map is the map that Missourians should be voting on come November. So that's where that stands right now under the federal judge's order.
0: So the Supreme Court's participation in this process was to not take it up at all?
1: The U.S. Supreme Court, right.
0: Right,
1: I
0: U.S.
1: believe
0: Supreme
1: Justice
0: Court.
1: Roberts was the one looking at, Kavanaugh, I'm sorry, was the one looking at the, you know, while they're on recess, they have one judge that looks at emergency situations, including this one, and he decided that they would not take up the issue. So it stood with where the Missouri Supreme Court ruled last week, but right after the Justice Kavanaugh made that determination, that's when federal Judge Clark there in St. Louis issued a order saying the Missouri Supreme Court, not to get too much in the weeds, didn't address the federal piece of the issue. And the federal law says that the Missouri First map, based on his ruling, will be the map that Missourians will use in

0: the November election.
1: So we have state courts, we have federal courts, we have state Supreme Courts, we have the United States Supreme Court. Everybody is in on this discussion right now, Governor Kehoe. Can I just ask, how did this get so messy for the voters of Missouri?
0: Well, with like any initiative petition you have or any kind of issue that comes before voters, there's always a party who's very much in favor of a certain subject, and then there's always folks who are not in favor. So there were several pieces of litigation and lawsuits filed, as I mentioned, about the Missouri First map over since last spring, actually, and summer. Many of those, like I said, were settled at the Missouri Supreme Court in favor of what we refer to as the Missouri First map. So it's basically been in litigation almost since the legislature passed it last fall.
1: So, okay, we're speaking with Governor Mike Kehoe about the state of the congressional maps here in the state of Missouri. Does this ruling only affect the congressional districts for voters in the state of Missouri? Are there other races that are impacted by the back and forth here?
0: No, it is just our congressional map. So Missouri, as you know, has 8 congressional seats. Two of those are unchanged by the Missouri First map, and 6 of those have boundary changes. So it does only affect the Missouri congressional seats.
1: As I've been following this story, I saw the Supreme Court and the Kavanaugh headline yesterday, and I thought, I always say, Governor Kehoe, you'll appreciate a baseball reference, but I always feel like the court system is the foul ball of the news cycle, because you think it's 3-2, bottom of the ninth, 2 outs, and the game's about to be over, and then there's a foul ball, and you're like, oh, I got to do this all again. There's always one more pitch, and I never anticipate it coming, because I'm not a legal expert here, so we have folks like you on and other legal experts to walk us through it. With the federal ruling here, that is kind of where we are at right now from the finality of that, is there somebody else who can step in and trump the current status, which is to say, no, we're going to do the Missouri First district map?
0: Well, the federal law would essentially trump what the Missouri law is, because it is a federally held seat. Congressional seats are federal seats. And so Judge Clark's decision, the way we understand it, and the folks who have looked at this with great legal minds, is the federal law would be the law of the land, or in this case, the law of Missouri. And as you saw, Secretary of State Hoskins really has to follow what the federal court says to do. And the federal court's order is use the Missouri First map in November.
1: Would you say that the, some challenges here in the YouTube live chat about which of these maps better reflects Missourians? In this whole walkthrough of trying to get a Missouri First map, I would assume that you would defend the 7-1 map. How does that reflect Missourians more than the one that it replaced?
0: Well, I would say it's a potential 7-1. It's not a guaranteed 7-1. There's the incumbent in Congressional 5, which is where you get a lot of the conversation. Emanuel Cleaver has filed and is running. So you have an incumbent running for that seat. And I would suggest that if you were to look at the map that was passed out of the legislature in 2022 compared to the Missouri First map in 2025, it meets the standards of what congressional districts should look like much better, the 25 map does, than the 22 map. If you want to see, I really take offense to people saying this new map is gerrymandered. If you want to see a gerrymandered map, go look at Illinois' map. Now, I'm not trying to insult you, because I'm trying to get you to move over to Missouri, as you recall. But if you want to see a gerrymandered map, look at the map of Illinois.
1: Yeah.
0: It is insane. The new map that we passed really meets all of the standards of what a congressional map, as far as population, compact, and make sure that it represents the districts much better than the 22 map did. And as you'll recall, we've talked about this several times, 90% of the courthouses in the state of Missouri are Republican. And so I would suggest to you, as I travel the state, Missouri Republican values and Missouri values of many folks, no matter what party, align more with what we see our current speaker, Mike Johnson, than potentially a new speaker and somebody like Hakeem Jeffries and the socialist movement that we've seen happen in the Democratic Party. I don't think that's who Missouri voters are.
1: Yeah.
0: I can tell you that they're more conservative, Christian-oriented people that very much believe in the common sense practice of law.
1: Well, Governor Mike Kehoe, your voice in this issue is important. Thank you for sharing it here with our audience today on Andy Frye Show. We appreciate you.
0: We're grateful to have you on again. Have a great day.
1: Yep, you do that as well. We appreciate you. Governor Mike Kehoe on the map issue that has been back and forth. How many times has this gone? I mean, three times in the last 48 hours, maybe if you count the last in the last week. Hard to stay straight, but it is. It's not a point lost on me when you look at the state. Like, if you're saying that you don't like the Missouri maps because you think they're gerrymandered and you're not up in arms over the state of Illinois and my district and your district, Illinois 13, which is,
2: yep,
1: I like to call it because it's the middle of the state, the middle finger to Republicans in the state of Illinois. Come on, don't be a hypocrite about it. First, let's fight for fair maps in Illinois and then we'll do Missouri. Handshake deal across the aisle. Anybody in there with me? Bueller? No? Okay. Well,
2: he said it in there, compact is a part of the law.
1: Yeah.
2: But they can't really define what compact means enough to get rid of a snake district running through the state like they have in Illinois.
1: I can't remember who said it, but you're supposed to be able to travel your district in a day. And if you look, not just at the Illinois 13, if you look at Mary Miller's Illinois 15, it wraps, it's like,
2: yeah,
1: all of Illinois. It wraps, well, no, I mean, it goes above the 13th. It's ours is that middle finger that sticks in the middle of hers. It's ridiculous.
2: Right.
1: And J.B. Pritzker, he just thinks it's funny because he can do it, because he can get away with it in the state of Illinois. Go vote in the YouTube live chat poll. Tell us if you're voting in the GOP midterm conventions. Back in a minute.

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2: 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It's the first one, so I'm pretty interested in it. 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So we're packing them in today. This is the best day to call in because you have two chances. We're going to do that at about 1:30 and about 2:30. So come back or just stick around for both of those chances today on the Annie Fry Show. It is 12:34 right now. 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

0: Welcome back to the Andy Fry Show. The YouTube poll, Ryan just kind of set it up for you. We're asking about the GOP midterm convention. We just spoke with Governor Mike Kehoe as well about the rival court rulings back and forth, leaving you Missouri voters kind of in a bit of a limbo. But right now, the federal court has said, because the Supreme Court, I guess I didn't realize that when Kavanaugh spoke on it, and I think that's because I might have tried to read this headline during a volleyball game that I was assistant coaching. Guys, it's hard. I'm trying to do a lot of things at one time.
1: Oh, no, I was with you. I was walking through a CVS when I saw that news come through yesterday.
0: It's the same thing.
1: Same. I mean, it's you're just doing other things, and you're living life and reading
0: the news. You getting medicine at CVS?
1: No, just walking around, just browsing. Talking to people. Yeah.
0: Yeah, and it interrupted your conversation.
1: Like, oh, Dove Men's Health.
0: I'm like,
1: oh, interesting
0: dive,
1: shampoo.
0: Dive, jump! And you're like, where's the shampoo?
1: Mm-hmm.
0: Oh, this headline is interrupting my flow.
1: I didn't even know Dove made a men's health shampoo.
0: I bet they do. Dove is our jam.
1: Is it?
0: I like Dove everything.
1: I really did not intend to make this a Dove conversation.
0: I would love to make it a Dove conversation. You guys are familiar with my Dove hair products in here.
1: Am I?
0: My dry shampoo.
1: Is it sticking in the back of my mind? Is that why I'm saying that?
0: Probably.
1: Maybe.
0: Dry shampoo, the shine and conditioning spray that I use, deodorant that I have just in case, you know. Always want to be fresh. Dove.
1: All Dove. I am a Old Spice man myself.
0: I am not an Old Spice man. Not allowed.
1: Interesting. You like Axe body spray?
0: Oh, no. Because Axe body spray is like a rose-scented bathroom spray. You still smell what you smell. Now there's like a suggestion that it could smell better, but it still doesn't. It might even smell worse.
1: We were talking about Brett Kavanaugh in the Supreme Court. And now I'm telling a story about how my wife hates the way that I smell when I wear the Old Spice spray. She's like, you can do the stick. The stick's fine.
0: Yeah.
1: But she's like, your body chemistry does not work with the spray, Ryan.
0: And you stay with it?
1: Well, I don't want to just throw it away.
0: Yes, you do.
1: I do want to throw it away, but I don't want to throw it away because it's a waste.
0: Throw it away.
1: So I wore some.
0: Okay, let's be honest here, real quick. This is not X's and Y's, but we're going to just dive in here. Doesn't the way you smell matter most to your wife? Like, don't you, of all of the people, including yourself, on the face of the planet, isn't her opinion the most important opinion?

0: opinion about your smell?
1: Well, I would say yes, except that I would also add in anybody in my professional life, because they won't say it to you.
0: Yeah, we will.
1: Well, you guys might.
0: We're in your professional life.
1: But I mean, other people around here who are I'm not quite as close to as the people on this show, like you guys, they might say, oh, that smells bad, but they're not going to say that. I'm not even sure you would. You might, but my wife definitely will.
0: I'd text her.
1: Yeah, you probably would.
0: I'd be like, we've got a problem.
1: We.
0: And she'll be like,
1: that's the royal
0: is
1: we.
0: Is it the Old Spice body spray? And I'll be like, it is. Yes.
1: But I'm like, how is that possible? Because it's the same brand. The stick's
0: because
1: fine.
0: No. I would say, now, listen, let me speak on behalf of women here. There is a man's smell that is attractive to women. And so you don't need to cover it up. And it's almost like, can you taste the difference between artificial sugar and real sugar?
1: Yes.
0: Real sugar tastes better, right?
1: Yes.
0: That's the difference. Weird analogy, but I think it works really well. Body spray is like artificial sweetener. And deodorant, whatever you're putting on your body in that capacity, I feel like it's more legit.
1: Maybe, but it's also the brand, because if I wear Mitchum, I was trying to be a Mitchum man for a while.
0: Yeah, Mitchum's good.
1: And
0: I wore Mitchum for women in sports.
1: I can't do that either, though, because like some of them
0: not
1: make
0: man
1: me
0: enough.
1: Itch a little bit. No, I just get itchy.
0: You
1: and
0: put
1: I
0: the itch in Mitchum?
1: I guess so. And so I got to get the Old Spice because it reacts with me well, but then apparently it makes me smell bad.
0: That's completely counterintuitive.
1: Anyway,
0: no point.
1: Brett Kavanaugh, huh?
0: No. No, I'm into this conversation because I feel strongly about good products, and I feel strongly about understanding your physical presence among other people, and I feel strongly about your wife's opinion mattering the most.
1: It does matter, and here's
0: you're willing to put her through
1: no,
0: smelling something bad because you don't want to be wasteful.
1: No, I'm going to get real personal here, okay? Because we have to, because I'm going to tell you what my life saw, what's going on.
0: I'm going to hide behind my microphone. That way it's like I'm not having
1: on nights when I know that I'm going to sleep in the same room as my wife.
0: You try to smell better?
1: I try to smell better because I'm going to be around her. And I know that...
0: That's marriage, man.
1: Look, and this is about how personal I'm getting. Is my allergies have been so bad the last 6 days. I don't know why. I looked and they said ragweed's off the charts right now. That must be it.
0: Oh, well, I was having. But, I don't know if it's. I'm having the same deal. But like, I was having an eye meltdown walking.
1: Oh my gosh!
0: Today.
1: I'm taking 2 24-hour allergy pills per day.
0: What does that have to do with your smell?
1: I can't sleep in the same bed as my wife with my CPAP when my allergies are that bad.
0: Too much going on.
1: There's too much going on in my nose and eyes, and so if I know, I'm gonna
0: do you
1: have to
0: sound
1: sleep
0: like
1: in the,
0: death.
1: At night, man, I'd sound terrible.
0: Have you ever heard
1: this all day.
0: How you sound when you sleep if you're au naturel and you're just snoring and stuff? Has
1: like
0: your
1: if somebody recorded
0: has
1: me?
0: Has your wife ever video recorded you?
1: I like the... I said, has somebody recorded me? As if somebody else would have been in the room with me other than my wife.
0: She told me, Annie, we have a problem. And I was like, I'll send somebody.
1: The problem is when you start sentences like that, I think you might be telling me the truth. By the end, I know it's
0: I know
1: not.
0: I'm laughing like I'm not.
1: She has never recorded me. No, she'll take pictures of me sleeping and make them into emojis.
0: That's even weirder.
1: Stupid crap like that.
0: I
1: and she's
0: love
1: like, look,
0: it.
1: This is you with your CPAP on. And you know what else? She'll take pictures of me when I fall asleep anywhere other than the bed.
0: That's because you fall asleep anywhere
1: so funny.
0: Else.
1: I think you guys did that to me on the plane when we went to Disney World.
0: I have that picture.
1: Somebody just recently did that with me on a business trip. I fell asleep in a U-Haul.
0: Ryan, I've never fallen asleep in a U-Haul, but if I ever do, you can take a picture of me as well.
1: Apparently, I sleep like what is defined as a Muppet.
0: Like your mouth falls wide open
1: like
0: because
1: I,
0: no
1: yes. They said, multiple people said, you sleep like a Muppet.
0: That's great. I never
1: like,
0: thought about that,
1: yes,
0: but now I can't.
1: I know what you're saying, and I hate that that's true. It looks like when you just throw a puppet down, and the mouth's just laying in like all the weird directions. That's what I look like sleeping.
0: Like someone just took the hand out and you went, done.
1: Yeah, cooked. Like you're just dead. You're no longer a person, and you are just a mass of felt laying there.
0: Will you invest in expensive cologne?
1: No.
0: Because it's expensive?
1: Yes.
0: Would you appreciate a gift from your wife of a scent that she really liked if it was expensive? Would you appreciate the value of that gift?

0: Because you didn't buy it for yourself. She likes it. She gives it to you. You know she likes it. It costs way more money than you would spend on yourself. Would you enjoy that gift?
1: No. And I'll tell you why.
0: Because it's too expensive and you think it's unnecessary.
1: No, that's not true.
0: She told me that you're the worst to get gifts for. That was when she called you lame.
1: When was this?
0: When I was asking you for opinions on things and you're like, whatever. I talked to you first.
1: You did.
0: Yes.
1: On that, in that occasion.
0: You said literally like, I'm indifferent.
1: No, here's why I would not want her to buy me cologne. Whether it was cheap or expensive, I don't care. Because she would be sending me a message and it is, you smell.
0: No, it's not.
1: And that's not okay with me. I don't want her to tell me I smell. She's saying.
0: So it's all about you. It's not about her at all.
1: It is about my feelings and about the way I smell. It what is about my emotions and my body.
0: No, she can't.
1: My body, my...
0: No, it's
1: whatever.
0: Not. You're married.
1: I don't know.

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3: The choice of a lawyer is an important decision and should not be based solely upon advertisements.

0: have stumbled upon a really interesting article. My wife and I were talking last night about characteristics of kids who grew up in church who remained Christians. Because we see a lot of research about kids who grow up in church and then abandon the faith. I don't know why. That just seems to come up. Maybe it's just my timeline.
1: That do or don't remain in the faith?
0: That don't. I see a lot of
1: fall away
0: stories about people. And I think people like to tell their stories about, oh, I grew up in church, but then this is what happened. So you hear those a lot. But that's not the majority of people. In fact, I think it says here that the majority of people who grew up in church still have some sort of Christian life once they become adults. And this study analyzed 2,000 Protestant adults who finished their parenting journey with one or more kids now between the ages of 18 and 30. So they have grown-up kids.
1: Mm-hmm.
0: The study looked at the faith characteristics of those kids who were now grown up and looked at the parenting practices and habits of them as they were children and said, what is the commonality of kids who stayed in the faith through childhood into adulthood?
1: So kids who were raised in church, raised in a Christian faith, what are the characteristics of those who stayed in the faith?
0: Yes.
1: Okay.
0: And these are the five things that they found.
1: Hold on, I need to get a pen and a paper.
0: Yeah, right. I was actually, we were looking at this last night, my wife and I, and going, oh, this one we're doing okay. This one we could really use some help with.
1: What's the source?
0: It is Lifeway Research.
1: Okay.
0: And it's a pretty big study here, 2,000 people in a long, long period of time, too. It says the first one is pretty obvious. The child regularly reads or hears read the Bible while growing up. I mean, surprise, surprise. That one seems pretty obvious, but
1: the number one reason why my husband and I have prioritized Christian education, but more specific for our family, Lutheran education, is because they have at minimum a daily 45-minute class every day of religion, which is, you know, Christian Bible study, you know, learning about confessional concepts within our Lutheran faith, which are rooted in the Bible and Scripture. But that is as necessary, in fact, more necessary than opening a math book, learning how to properly use grammar, understanding science, that this is
0: just the foundation,
1: a way of life. And that they are exposed to that. You know, we have our own methods within our family of trying to be practicing Christians in our home. But they need to get it from, this probably is another one of them, they need to get it from other places outside of just us. And it needs to just be part of the routine.
0: We'll get there. But yes, in general, I looked at this and said, you know, our family doesn't really do this. We do it individually, though. We don't come together as a family to read the Bible. Mm-hmm. But each of us, you know, whether through school or church or on our own, we all pretty much are in the Bible almost daily, if not daily. The next one I think we and our family could use work on, though. The child regularly spends time in prayer growing up. I think we teach this, but we don't do, I don't pray with my kids that much or in front of them. I pray for them, but not with them as much as I should.
1: There, so, you know, before each of our meals, we pray, come Lord Jesus, be our guest, and let thy gifts to us be blessed. Amen. Or what now Molly's in kindergarten, the shark prayer, which is you put your hands, everybody do it together right here. Put your hands on your head like a shark, and you push them up in the air. God is great and God is good
0: thing.
1: And let him thank us for food. And then you chomp. Amen. This is what you get at a Lutheran school before you eat. But you're praying.
0: Yeah.
1: And a prayer is a prayer. And I think that prayer warms our Lord's heart as much as any, like, hands
0: sure.
1: to the sky, knees to the ground prayer. But Molly, who is now 5, we call them Molly prayers. And I don't know where this comes from. I do.

0: But I don't know, maybe 6 months ago, she's like, can I say a prayer? And we're like, yeah. So she will say quite often a prayer before we bless our food. And she just says, dear God, and she just thanks God for everything she can list. And I mean, it's exactly the way you would expect a five-year-old to be grateful, you know, family, friends, and so on and so forth, but also for her toys and whatever. So she does that, and we sit there and pray with her, and it's my favorite thing in the world. And she started it. I was like, looking at my other kids like, why didn't I make you guys do it?
1: Yeah, where you guys at?
0: Yeah, and Molly's like, here, I'll show everybody how it's done. Thanks, Molly.
1: Next one, also pretty obvious. Child regularly goes to church.
0: Yes.
1: While growing up. And looked at the research of this one in particular and said, the family attending church is very significant. Each drop in frequency of a family's church attendance correlates to a drop in the child's faith development or continued attendance of church once they grow up.
0: I frequently am thinking to myself, especially like if I don't feel well on Sunday mornings and I've got to go, you know, busy work throughout the week. And I feel like if I didn't have kids, I'd probably sleep in and watch YouTube church, because COVID has blessed, cursed us with YouTube church. There's a lot of good things about it, but I think it's a bittersweet situation. And I always think to myself, I'm laying in bed mulling over, what am I going to do today? I always think to myself, what excuse am I teaching my kids? I got some sniffles, don't feel great. It's an hour to go, hour and 15 minutes to go sit in church. Like, do I have an hour and 15 minutes in me? I do. I understand the purpose of going to church, but I do for my kids. Like, they need to see that this is kind of a non-negotiable. And I'll tell you what, youth sports, man, has made it all negotiable. Mm-hmm. And it's so sad to me.
1: Yep. Next one is, surprisingly, the child listens primarily to Christian music.
0: Hmm.
1: This was the fourth biggest influence on the list. And it says some folks will think that...
0: Folks.
1: I said folks, just for you.
0: You didn't.
1: I said folks.
0: You said folks.
1: Think that Christian music is cheesy or creates a bubble or is commercialized? Check, check, check. Do you want your kids to have the influence of the message or not?
0: Katy Perry singing Dark Horse.
1: Exactly.
0: So.
1: Exactly. It was the fourth biggest factor in a kid's spiritual growth. The last one we'll get to here real quick. It says that the child participates in church events, whether that be mission trips, projects, youth groups, whatever it is.
0: The community that exists within a church where it's not just an hour commitment on a Sunday morning, that it's my favorite thing about the current church that I go to, is that they're so centered on helping live life in a parallel, like the mundane parts of life side by side, compared to just, you know, you go to Sunday, that worship feels very like it's a God and me thing. But the truth of the matter is the church really needs to be a family and a community of people who are going through the life that we've been blessed with, which is full of struggles and strife, that we should actually be arm in arm in life, too, not just in death.
1: And by the way, this does highlight not just going for the child, but going to serve also. And that's why it says mission trips and projects are actually a huge part of this. Because it gets the focus off of self,
0: mm-hmm.
1: and gets the focus on others and doing things for others.
0: It's also immeasurably rewarding in a way that you would never anticipate that it's going to be fulfilling when you go participate in a service project like that, to be able to experience that giving of self. When you walk away, it's just, you have a feeling of accomplishment and fulfillment that you don't have any idea you're going to have before you go. All right. Check, check, and check.
1: And now Rod Stewart.
0: Yeah, this is a great one. Forever young kids. Stay in the Bible, of course. When we come back, Dori Murdoch, Paul Morrow. Don't go away. Yeah.

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7: Democrats double down on Lisa Brady. Fox News says Republicans head to Dallas for their first ever midterm convention. Some high-profile Democrats are already there.
8: I'm done pretending that these self-dealing racist, misogynist grifters are an aberration of the Republican Party. They are the mainstream of the Republican Party now.
7: Illinois Governor J.B. Pritzker also says the conflict with Iran and trade disputes are costing Americans money. Republicans say it's the Democrats turning extreme.
9: And I'm really confident with Republicans being about common sense and Democrats being about communism, the contrast could not be greater.
7: House Majority Whip Tom Emmer telling Fox,
9: historically, at a midterm, the party in the White House is not as energized as the party that lost the White House in the last presidential election. That's what you have to overcome. And you're going to see tonight, Republicans are energized.
7: President Trump will give a keynote address tonight and the convention's closing speech tomorrow night. Iran gets reported to the UN Security Council for the first time in 20 years, accused of failing to cooperate with a long-running probe of uranium traces detected at undeclared sites.
10: Western officials suspect the uranium traces could be evidence Iran had a secret nuclear weapons program until 2003. Iran says it's not pursuing nuclear weapons, calling the motion biased and political.
7: Fox's Jonathan Savage. The resolution was led by the U.S., Britain, France, and Germany, China, Russia, and Niger opposing it. Two social media influencers accused of rape and sex trafficking in the U.K. have to remain locked up for now in the U.S. That ruling from a federal judge in Miami, where Andrew and Tristan Tate were arrested in July. A U.S. magistrate denies the brothers' motion for release while they fight extradition. The defense argues the U.K. should have to wait until after a criminal case in Romania, where they also deny any wrongdoing. 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
5: Our winds will be turning to the northwest as a cool front comes by this afternoon. There'll be a couple of pop-up thunderstorms and then a much better chance of periods of showers and thunderstorms this evening. There will be heavy downpours of rain and thunder and lightning in spots. 72 for the low. Thursday, still unsettled, scattered showers and some thunderstorms, but cooler, 84. 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Chief Meteorologist, Dave Murray.

0: goodness sake, Beth. Keep your voice down. 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I'm not
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2: That person, the majority of the room was trying to kind of sway that person from the very beginning.
3: So where did you come down from the very beginning? Like, what was your vote?
2: So originally I felt as though she was guilty and she was criminally responsible for it. And maybe I still believe that in a certain way.
4: So we've got some, I guess, testimony from some of the jurors who were on the Clancy trial. And it turns out that there was one juror, of course, which we kind of heard towards the end there, that was really sticking to his gun, saying, I'm not going to say that this woman did not murder her children. Now, what the other jurors are now saying outwards, they're saying there are some really strong personalities in that room, and they just couldn't believe that this one juror wouldn't side with them. But here we are. A mistrial has been confirmed, and now we wait to see what the prosecution is going to do next. Let's guess who our guest, Roy Murdoch, joins us. Once again, nationally syndicated columnist, Project 21 ambassador, and Fox News contributor. Roy, welcome back. It's good to have you with us.
5: And it's great to be with you again.
4: So we've seen that the attorney for Lindsey Clancy has requested a pardon from President Trump. I thought this was a state crime, so I don't even know where the president would get involved in here. What's your reaction in the wake of a mistrial for this woman who was always understood, was stipulated in the court case that she killed her three kids, a mistrial being the result?
5: Yeah, I think this whole thing is staggering. As you say, this is not a question of, gee, I didn't do it, mistaken identity, those aren't my fingerprints, I'm innocent. She said all along, I killed my kids. The question is she criminally liable, or is she able to get away with this because she's supposedly mentally ill? Now, I know that a lawyer is supposed to defend his client as vigorously and robustly as possible, but this guy, Kevin Reddington, Lindsey Clancy's attorney, said in his closing statement, I guess it was last week or week before last, called her a model mother. Oh, my God, are you kidding me? I heard that and just about fell on the floor. Model mothers don't strangle their kids. I think most of us can agree on that. I think left, middle, and right, with a few exceptions, we can agree on this. And now, of course, we had the mistrial last week, and now he came forth, I guess, yesterday, the day before, and appealed to President Trump. He said, quote, Mr. President, I would hope that you would consider this young lady, the type of person she is, what she's been through, and consider a pardon, unquote. What she's been through, excuse me? What have her kids been through? Imagine you're a little kid, 8 months old, I think 3 years old and 5 years old, something like this, and you're on the floor with elastic bands around your neck as your mother is strangling you to death. Imagine going through that. I mean, what a horror show. Not just to be strangled by a stranger, but by your own mother. Imagine the final thoughts these kids had. Oh, my God, I'm dying, and my mother's killing me. I can't think of much worse things for any human being to experience, even as a baby. And this was even worse. You've heard of some cases where women have had, like, their kids in their car. They drive the car into a lake, and all the kids suddenly die together. She deliberately went through and killed one child, strangled the kid to death, and went and found another kid, strangled the kid to death, and I think one of them was old enough to try to get away, chased the kid down, dragged the kid, I think, down to the basement, and strangled that kid to death as well. So this was three separate acts, not just one act of, okay, let's kill all the kids at once in a lake or something like this. At any point, you think she'd say, oh, my God, I killed one kid. What am I doing? I won't kill the others. But she went in and killed all three of them. And then the whole idea is, oh, well, you know, she heard a voice tell her to kill the kids. How about not listening to the voice? You know, I can't tell you I hear voices every now and then, like most people, I will have a thought that I would describe as probably not very charitable. And I think to myself, well, I better not do that because that's against the law and it's not the right thing to do. And let me be an adult American and control myself. Well, she didn't control herself.

0: And in fact, even though she says the claim is she's mentally ill, she was mentally well enough to go online and go on Google and calculate the distance it would take to send her husband on some errands and have him drive off to apparently a far end of town or the next county over, whatever it was, to go pick up something or make some purchases and be out of the house for an hour, hour and a half, which would give her plenty of time to kill her children. So she had enough presence of mind to figure all that out and do a Google search to calculate the logistics it would take to kill her kids. But somehow she's so Looney Tunes that she goes and does this. So which is it? So I have no mercy for her. And what's really disturbing is seeing these women lining up and holding up on their shoulders as some sort of a feminist hero, yeah, or heroine or something like this, which is just appalling. There's a horrible woman. I hope that she is tried again and convicted, and I don't know if they have the death penalty in Massachusetts, but if they do, I hope she gets her 3,000 volts or whatever the process is for executing people in Massachusetts, if it is possible to do so.
1: Troy Murdoch speaking with us right now, and I think you speak for a lot of people who are watching this trial from afar. I imagine that sitting in a courtroom and sitting on a jury and consuming things that I don't really think the human condition is capable of registering the kind of evil that existed between what this mother did to her children. And again, for people listening, it's like very important that you understand she never said she didn't kill them. It's not about whether they died in her hands. That was stipulated in the court. The thing that just blows my mind, though, is these women who have really found inspiration and, relevance in Clancy's experience. And I'm asking you this, Troy, if a man would have done what Lindsay Clancy had done to their children, would there be men across the country who were like, oh, I understand what he was going through. I felt what he felt in that moment. I know what it's like to be at your wit's end. Like, I just can't imagine men rallying behind a father who would do that to their children the way women are rallying behind Lindsay Clancy.
0: I don't think you'd see that. I don't think you'd be saying people, the husband who killed these kids, boy, he completes me. He fills out my world. I don't think you'd see that at all. You might see one crazy guy somewhere, but you certainly wouldn't see a pack of men standing in front of the courthouse cheering, wearing all the same color shirt. I guess the women are wearing pink shirts. Maybe the men would wear blue shirts or something, saying, I stand with the father. I understand what he did. I'm really glad he killed his kids. He's a role model for us. I don't think you'd see that at all. And I don't think you'd see any level of sympathy on the part of anybody. I think everyone would be saying, lock the guy up or execute the guy. I think that would be the universal response. But since you have a woman involved, it becomes the question of patriarchy and male control of women and on and on and on and all this other stuff. And so rather than being completely excoriated, Lindsay Clancy is now being held up as some kind of a role model for people to follow. And in fact, we've seen I think it was last week or just a few days ago, some woman who carefully followed the trial decided it'd be a really good idea to take her 2-year-old boy and hang him from a noose in the basement. And he apparently was discovered by his brothers and sisters, who were, again, little kids. They went in the basement, and there's their little 2-year-old brother dangling from the ceiling because this woman decided, oh, this is good. Let me try this at home. Unbelievable. And by the way, another aspect of this that really gets to me as I've been watching this case, we've heard, this empathy for Lindsay and, oh, my God, her concern and how many drugs did she take, et cetera. I've not heard anybody in any of the discussion about this express any interest, concern, or empathy for the father. Imagine you walk into your house and you walk inside, you go to the basement, you see your three kids face down dead. And guess what? Your wife, the mother of your children, is the perpetrator. Imagine the shock. Imagine the tremendous depression, the rage at the mother, that tremendously horrible combination of emotions he felt and probably still feels today. And also, because he wasn't there to protect them, I don't blame him for this. He had no idea that this would happen, but he was out doing these errands, thinking he's a good father, which he was doing at the time in his mind. He comes home, his kids are dead, and I'm sure he's going to think this until he breathes his last breath on his deathbed. Gee, if I'd only been there, my kids would be alive today. Why did I do these errands? I should have come home more quickly. Why wasn't I driving back at 80 miles an hour rather than 70 miles an hour? Maybe I would have gotten there and saved my kids, or at least one of them. So he's going to have that guilt in his head, I'm sure, which is undeserved. He did nothing wrong, but I'm sure he's carrying that tremendous weight on his back and will until he passes away. And again, I'm not hearing anybody in any of the discussion about this trial say anything about the father, as if he weren't even there and never fathered these kids. And I find that really appalling. And I don't know if this is some sort of an anti-male bias or feminist kind of situation or what, but I think somebody somewhere ought to speak up for the father, and I'm glad I just did.
1: Yeah, Troy Murdoch speaking with us. He is a nationally syndicated columnist, Project 21 ambassador.

0: or Fox News contributor. The one discussion that I have seen regarding the father is there are people, there are a lot of people who are suggesting that he is somehow really at fault here. Like from the perspective that you have right now, I would even caution you to dip into those types of conspiracy theories, because there are a lot of people who are judging his emotion during the trial or his lifestyle since the trial. I mean, to me, the circus that has taken place around this trial, you've pointed it out very specifically here. Who's thinking about these kids? Like, where's the justice for these kids? At the end of the day, they were strangled in a planned out fashion by somebody who happened to be their mother. They're dead. They have no future in front of them because of Lindsay Clancy. Like, does that not matter? Is the only thing that matters here is does justice stop if obviously, I don't know how you look at what she did and be like, no, I think she was of sound mind. Well, of course she wasn't of sound mind. Look what she did. Sound mind people don't behave that way. And I feel like all of these conversations, all these conspiracy theories, all of these, you know, feminist tropes that are being championed around this trial, no one's thinking about these children.
1: Yeah, I agree with you. I mean, you've got people who basically think that the real victim in this situation is Lindsay Clancy. I mean, she's really the one who has been through so much, and boy, we really got to feel for her. And what can we do to make her feel better? I mean, maybe somebody should get her some hot cocoa and a teddy bear. Yeah, absolutely appalling. And how about the kids? You know, they're not going to be able to grow up and go to school, go to summer camp. They're not going to be riding bicycles when they get old enough to do so. They won't be graduating high school and going off to college. You know, finding the loves of their lives and settling down and having kids or not having kids or enjoying vacations and enjoying lovely retirements. None of that's going to happen to them because they all live in boxes now 6 feet under. Mm-hmm. And Lindsay Clancy put them there, and you hear very little empathy or sympathy for them. And so I think that has to be a right front and center of all of this. And I feel awful for these kids. And again, not just that they're dead, but boy, what it's one thing just to die in an accident or a tornado hits your house and you're killed by a falling tree. I mean, that's terrible and tragic. But actually, your cause of death is your mother is on your back with an elastic band, squeezing the life out of your neck. And it's not the next door neighbor. It's not some evil criminal. It's not some guy who just got out of prison and broke in your house to kill you. It's your mother doing that to you. And you've got to be thinking to yourself, oh my God, I'm dying and my mother's killing me. What an awful, awful final thought to have in your mind before it all goes black and you die. What a horrifying situation. And so, yeah, the kids have got to be at the middle of all this, and they deserve our maximum infinite sympathy and empathy and concern. And that ought to be part of this discussion. I hear way less of that than we should.
0: Duray, what do you think of the lone juror who forced the mistrial by not agreeing with the acquittal based on insanity?
1: Well, it seems to me as 11 people wanted to acquit her and only one wanted to disagree. Is that correct?
0: Yeah, they're in the wake of people coming out, jurors coming out and talking about it, there are several who said, no, I was more on the guilty side, and the stronger personalities in the room convinced them to move towards an acquittal of some kind. But the one lone juror said, no, I can't do it. She killed her kids.
1: Well, look, I'm glad that one person held out. But
0: and it was a man.
1: Only one?
0: And it was a man. And it was one of the three men.
1: Right. Well, yeah, I mean, it should have been one. It should have been 11 people saying, you know, lock her up, and one person saying, I feel sorry for her. No, it was 11 people saying, you know, set her free, and 11 and one person saying, no, lock her up. I mean, what on earth is that? I mean, basically, she came within one vote of walking out the door. I mean, how is that possible? The whole thing is twisted, sick, bizarre, and I hope the second trial, I don't know if the prosecution ought to do a better job, or maybe the defense shouldn't do as good a job or whatever, but there's no justice here. And this woman, if there's a death penalty in Massachusetts, she absolutely deserves it. If there isn't, she needs to die in jail at the age of 70 or 80 or however old she is, and never walk freely down the sidewalk ever again. I really hope that's what happens, but things are so upside down. I will be saddened, but I will not be terribly shocked if she ends up, you know, walking down the street and just going on a shopping spree after she's set loose in, you know, 6 months or 9 months or a year or whatever it is.
0: She should certainly not.
1: Truly appalling.
0: Yeah, it is. And, you know, she should be sterilized. That is the first thing that they should do. She should never be able to bear children again.
1: No, absolutely not. No, and she's not a model mother, and is that, you know, again, don't try this at home. And again, where's the society excoriating her and saying, what an awful monster, this woman's terrible? I mean, there would be women protesting against her saying, my God, you're a terrible mother, what's wrong with you? Yeah. But instead, she's being, you know, she's carrying out, being carried on her shoulders like, you know, the next Gloria Steinem. May she rest in peace.
0: Well, not here on the Annie Fry Show, not with Duray Murdoch, and we appreciate you bringing that opinion to this conversation, because I do not understand these people sympathizing with her. I just do not get it. How do you sympathize with that? Dory, thank you. It's always good to speak with
1: you. Okay.
0: Have a good week.
1: Great talk to you. Thank you very much. All right. Take care. Bye-bye.
0: Bye-bye. Dory Murdoch there with us here on the Annie Fry Show. Didn't get to talk to him about his 9/11 experience, but I think we'll dip back into, I know we've had that discussion with him before, and maybe we'll pull that back out of the archives from last year. So we listened to Dory Murdoch there, nationally syndicated columnist, Project 21 ambassador, Fox News contributor as well, with us each week here on our show. The YouTube poll for today, we're asking you about that GOP midterm convention that starts tonight. President Trump will be speaking tonight. Are you going to listen to it? Are you going to watch it? Are you going to tune back into the Annie Fry Show for highlights? How do you intend to consume? And what do you, if you do intend to watch it, what do you want from it? What do you want to hear from President Trump, but those people who might have their names on ballots? Stick around. We'll be right back. We just blow.

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0: Well, DeRoy always has a way with words, that's for sure. I am super frustrated at the concept of if a father would have done to his children what the mother did to her children. Can you imagine a scenario where men are rallying outside to be like, I understand him?
1: No.
0: That's absurd,
1: no.
0: Isn't it?
1: It is absurd, but I can foresee, just because we've seen the moral degradation of society, I could see there being a day where not just men were supporting him because he's a man, but just rando nut people would be supporting any murderer just because they're contrarian or they're nuts. And that's kind of, because that's kind of what we're seeing here. I don't think it's so much as a woman's cause as it is just crazy people.
0: Who are women?
1: Who are women? Use that and not me.
0: So, like, let's think about this for a second. Let's just walk through and do a thought experiment here about if you were selecting a jury and you wanted to speak to, if you're the defense, if you're trying to get Lindsey Clancy off as much as you possibly can, whatever your best outcome would be, an acquittal, which I don't know that you'd be going into this thinking, I guess I could think of some defense attorneys who'd be like, I can do it. What kind of jury would you want? Would you want men on there or would you want women on there?
1: I would want morally ambiguous people. So I don't know that it's gender central, although you could maybe play to the emotion of a woman a little bit more.
0: It
1: since
0: was
1: she's
0: 9-3 women on purpose.
1: Sure, sure.
0: And how many of those women who are protesting right now are out talking about how these women understand her? Are there any men? Have you seen any clips of men who are like, I get it? No, those don't exist. Are you telling me there's something specific biologically about women who are in a position to understand what Lindsey Clancy was going through? Is there a biological separation?

0: of genders here that they are willing to put and champion on display to defend Lindsey Clancy that they're not willing to admit in the WNBA? Is that not like super hypocritically inconsistent?
1: I see. I see now.
0: Just saying. Is there something that happens to women who birth children who have hormone crashes and are not in their right mind that men could just not understand? They've been around it. They've seen it. They don't get it. They still love those women. They probably love them more because they really don't get it. They really don't have the ability to empathize with what a woman is going through in that moment. So they just have to sympathize and trust and be like, I don't know what I can do here, but I'm willing to do any of it. Is there something biologically happening here that makes women different than men? The answer is obviously, yeah. Yes, of course. But we pick and choose. The gender buffet is open, and sometimes you're saying, yeah, this is what I want and what I need, and other times you're like, I'm going to leave that behind.
1: It's very true. I mean, the point that you're making is 100% right, because I saw something on Twitter today that said, oh, are you saying that women have some sort of unique experience so they would understand the hormonal crash?
0: Yes!
1: Oh, yes, okay. They do. Interesting. And you put it like, you said it's a buffet. It's very true.
0: It's like the vegetables of the buffet. You know you know it's there. Yeah. You know you need it for life. But sometimes you're like, not today.
1: But my point is that you have to be morally far gone. It's not just hormonal. I mean, they're making that play.
0: We are morally vapid as a society.
1: Yes. But
0: completely.
1: So you have to find people who are not just, oh, I can empathize with the hormone. Like, you can empathize with the hormone part.
0: Darn right I can.
1: But you're not looking at Lindsey Clancy going, oh, I understand where she's coming from. You still have to have complete amorality, as in amoral, no morals, to be able to identify with somebody doing that.
0: Completely. And I can go toe-to-toe with any of these people who want to talk about gender as a construct and they want to say it's fluid and stuff. It's like, no, it's not. And let me use your points to prove my point. Like, over,
1: just when it's convenient.
0: And over and over again, you cannot deny the biology that exists in the defense of Lindsey Clancy. You can't deny it. You also can't deny the lived experience of the woman compared to the lived experience of a man as a parent. We're different. Newsflash to 50% of the country. Give me a break.
1: Yeah.
0: I'm just saying. They're not going to change their minds, though, because there's no accountability. They don't have to. We're not going to let them get away with it here, though. Paul Morrow, Fox News' Paul Morrow on the Annie Fry Show next. Retired NYPD inspector, attorney, and we're going to talk to him about September 11th next.

Stewart's American Mortgage is the bagel loan guy, and the bagel loan is a mortgage new to you or refinance that comes with no closing costs. 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

0: you've got Mom Donnie walking around talking about, like, well, my aunt was getting dirty looks. And it's like, dude, shut up. Just shut up.
1: You know, my rebuttal to you on that is Mom Donnie is mayor. And El Sayed is a Democratic Senate candidate.
0: Yep.
1: And so when I ask, are we getting to a place where it doesn't have that cultural resonance? Let me ask you this. Could Mom Donnie been mayor of New York 10 years ago?
0: No.
2: No.
1: No way.
3: So there's Will Cain and David Marcus talking on the Will Cain podcast about the situation that exists in New York City right now with the traditional 9/11 memorial service, which is incredibly impactful for those of us who had it as a lived experience. It's an important part of the remembrance and the moment of that day. The mayor wants to attend, and he is the mayor, the duly elected mayor of New York City. The real question that I have here is, where are we 25 years later on September 11th? We bring onto the show Paul Morrow, joins us once again, Fox News contributor, retired NYPD inspector, attorney, and founder of theopsdesk.org. Paul, welcome back to the show. Thanks for being with us this afternoon.
4: Thank you for having me.
3: Of course. Now, I'd love to know, just openly, before I get to the where do you think we are here 25 years later, Paul, can you tell us, where were you on September 11th, 2001?
4: I was there. So, you know, like so many of us who were working as first responders in that era, I got down there just a bit after the second tower came down. I ended up working the perimeter around. People forget a third building came down as well, which was 7 World Trade, which had been damaged from debris and from the fallout from parts of the plane. And the fuel, so it was on fire, the ground began to shake, and we fortunately knew what that meant, and so we all kind of ran for it, and the 7 World Trade came down. So I was down there first day, I think about 16 hours, my squad fell through the cracks. The PD got it organized pretty quickly. They know how to do that kind of stuff. So, for whatever reason, my squad fell through the cracks a little bit. There about 16 hours, got a little bit of sleep, came back. They put us immediately on 12-hour tours, 12 on, 12 off. And I was down there for the subsequent months.
3: Yeah. You know, I've been seeing all of the content that Fox is putting out on Fox Nation. I think we're speaking with Harris Faulkner tomorrow about the babies that were born that day. And I know that you've been working hard on making sure that there is, you know, we need to provide context, especially for a generation. I've got 4 kids myself, Paul, and I talk to them about it. I teach them about it. But my older 2 that are in high school right now, they recoil when they see it, which I think is the right emotion. If it's something that you haven't experienced yourself, they didn't live it. What kind of advice do you give to anybody listening right now about making sure that the memory serves an important purpose?
4: Well, I think if nothing else, it's certainly an historical event that people should be aware of, just to be educated Americans. You know, if you want to really just make it as anodyne as possible and strip out all of the political and terrorist overtones here in the I think that was the purpose of so what happened was, while I was down there, I was writing these little notes to myself, and ultimately I wrote it up into an article called Notes from Ground Zero. And my wife got a hold of it, gave it to a journalist. They ultimately, the Associated Press, published it. I didn't know that was going to happen. I woke up, it was in all the papers. And the reason I bring that up is because Fox knew about it. And so as the, you know, strange life would have it, 25 years later, here I am working at Fox. Some Fox people remembered it, were aware of it, and so they dramatized some of it. I'm in it. And I wrote it as a just an historical document, really. But Fox now has committed it to video. It's on, like Harris Faulkner's show, it is on Fox Nation, the Fox streaming platform. And it's called the same thing, Notes from Ground Zero. And I haven't been down there in 25 years. You know, I've been in and around, but I never went through the site. It just sort of gets me angry. So I generally avoid it. And this was the first time I'd been back down there. And so, you know, they followed me around with a camera. And then we got a hold of some old film and interviewed some guys that I was down there with. So I did it for the exact reason you just raised with that question, which is, it does matter historically for us to remember. And as the old cliche goes, those who forget history are doomed to repeat it. And so we do need to know it.
3: So we're speaking with Paul Morrow right now, Fox News contributor, retired NYPD inspector, listening to your story about September 11th. I think 25 years later, there are some elements to the current state of affairs in New York City that might be shocking to have seen 25 years in advance. And Mayor Mom

0: Donnie certainly is very controversial. His presence at the 9/11 memorial. He is the mayor of the city. So I'm wondering how you feel about what's the right thing to do here and how New Yorkers are feeling in this moment.
1: Well, I actually have done a 180 on this. My initial impression, however distasteful I find him, and I really do, he is exactly what he appears to be. He's a communist Islamist. And I say that in full cognizance of how loaded those terms are. But that said, I felt like, okay, he was elected by a clueless electorate, many of whom are quite young and have no perception of what went on that day and believe somehow or other that this time communism is going to work out. And a lot of it is just, hey, give me free stuff so I don't have to work that hard. But that said, they put him in. He's the mayor. What are you going to do? And his behavior since then, I think, has forfeited his right to be there. Now, he's going to be there. But you know what? I think that any response he gets in terms of people turning their backs or not cheering him, he deserves. Obviously, no violence, nothing, anything like that. We don't want people throwing things or any silliness like that. Of course not. But he's really, in the stunt that he pulled, I felt, at the press conference, really went over the line. He knew what he was doing when he signed that executive order and handed the pen to an Al-Qaeda lawyer, the guy who has defended Al-Qaeda, whose brother-in-law was on the plane that hit the Pentagon, who has spent much of his professional career as an attorney, as a full-time antagonist to the counterterrorism apparatus in New York and in the country. And, of course, Mamdani hired him. Tells you really all you need to know. And the fact that he handed it quite cognizantly to Jessica Tisch, who is not only Jewish, but who is the living avatar at that meeting of the agency he most despises, which is NYPD. It was all very choreographed. And to me, it was childish and petulant. And it was a smug thumb in the eye, I feel, to the memory of everybody who died that day, have died since from the illnesses. And it's all part of his moral equivalency and him speaking to his base as he sees this glorious political future for himself.
0: Man, I mean, from the outside looking in, it just makes no sense. But you're assessing Mamdani's decisions there is very intentional. You think he knows exactly what he's doing. He's directing a message to very specific people with his actions.
1: Yeah, I mean, well, how could you not? And he'd have to be, first of all, monumentally stupid not to see it, and he's not. But secondly, why does he have to hand a pen to anybody? And why to the top lawyer in the city that he hired? This was a fairly pro forma executive order that he signed that, you know, a ceremonial thing that didn't have to be written by the city's top lawyer, which was the excuse he gave when people said, well, why was Ramzi Qassem even there? And why'd you have to hand him the pen? And the excuse they came up with ultimately to try to clean it up a bit was, he wrote the executive order. I'm sorry, I just don't believe that. I mean, having worked I did 16 years of counterterrorism subsequent to 9/11, running intelligence operations here in New York City. And then I was commanding officer at a legal bureau. And I can tell you that were I handed something that say, okay, the police commission wants to put out an official proclamation, I'm not writing it. I give it to one of my lowest underlings. You know, I'll review it. Mm-hmm. But the idea that somehow or other he had to have the city's top lawyer write this executive order proclaiming 9/11 as a day of remembrance. Did we even need such a proclamation? But, you know, it was part of his grandstanding and, you know, trying to play a little bit of middle ground. But God forbid, he appeared to be too supportive of the victims and of the first responders. And so he had to undercut it in a dog whistle to his base by handing the pen to an Al-Qaeda apologist attorney that he hired. And I feel like, how could that not be an accident? There was no reason for the lawyer to be there. There was no reason to hand the pen to him, certainly. And there was no reason to have Jessica Tisch, the police commissioner, standing between them. All these things are very choreographed. And he hands it to her. And I think proof of it is that she stormed out and has not commented on it since. But in a separate appearance, either earlier today or yesterday, she took a swipe at him without naming him by saying that those who engage in moral equivalence relative to 9/11 should be ashamed, some phrase like that. like that.
0: Paul Morrow speaking with us right now. I mean, nobody is accusing Zoran Mamdani of not being fully aware of the power of optics. I mean, he's a masterful politician in that regard. So to suggest that he would all of a sudden have a wave of ignorance in that action, I agree with you that the majority of the public is not buying that. Before we let you go, Paul, I would like to ask you, when you reflect, when Friday is here and you're reflecting on September 11th, is there any particular way that you reflect? Are there any particular stories specifically that you remember that sometimes get lost in maybe the current political fight du jour about that day, September 11th, and maybe what it felt like on September 12th as well?
1: So I actually wrote that thing, as I said, and I read it aloud yesterday. Got the video. I'm going to put it up on, you mentioned opsdesk.org. That's my website. I'm going to put it up there so people can see. You know, it's probably about a 15, 20-minute read. I read it aloud, and we're going to put up some of the images. I have some photographs that buddies of mine took that maybe you've never seen before. They're not graphic. That will explain, I think, a lot of what it felt. Like I said, I was just trying to get an historical document. It doesn't paint me as a hero or anything. What I was trying to do is just capture historically what it was like to be in the middle of something that I knew was going to be an historical event. You know, you forget, and people don't remember that. We didn't know who did it. The whole first day, we thought it was the Russians. So there was a story arc there of a little bit of a return to normalcy and getting our arms around the city and what it was like to be in the middle of all of that. And so I tried to commit it to paper. Others can judge how successful that was. But if nothing else, this is what I saw and heard from being in the middle of it all. And hopefully it's a little bit instructive, especially for those who were not even born that day and don't really understand the impact.
0: Yeah, well, we will check it out on theopsdesk.org. Paul Morrow, we're grateful for your perspective. It is unique and it is important while we look to remember this week. I was 17 years old. I was a senior in high school, and it was wildly disorienting for everybody, certainly for me as somebody who was almost an adult but didn't feel like a kid. And so I think the reflections that we can share are important to really fill in the picture for us when we reflect on our own experiences. So we're very grateful for yours today.
1: Thank you, and I appreciate it.
0: Okay, we'll have you back. Paul Morrow, thank you so much. He is, of course, with Fox News, Fox News contributor, retired NYPD inspector, attorney, and founder of theopsdesk.org, which is a website that I encourage you to check out, especially, he said he's, I think, going to put it up tonight, maybe tomorrow, his account of that day. You know, he said there, this kind of struck me, and if I had had more time with him, I would have asked him this question, but he said he's got some photos from some friends that are, he said, he goes, they're not graphic. And it just strikes me that he would mention that the photos are not graphic, because that obviously indicates that there may be a fair assumption that they would be graphic. And if you think about going through, you know, from afar here from the Midwest where I watched it and where many of you watched these events unfold, it was very graphic to watch those buildings, you know, to watch people choose their fate by jumping out of the building, to watch those buildings crumble down to the ground. We saw all of that. But have you ever stopped to think about what it would have looked like up close in the dust when all of this was occurring, the graphic things that people would have seen and consumed as they fled for their lives? I don't think I've ever really considered that perspective before until Paul Morrow just brought it to my attention. Theopsdesk.org. We'll be keying into that and waiting for him to post that video. All right, quick break. We'll be back in just a minute.

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0: song, not the original version. Name that band.
1: This is a good song. I like this version, too.
0: It's not bad, but it's not the original. What? It's Lady Antebellum. You're never going to get it. But they changed their name to Lady A to appease our nation's history.
1: Oh, no, I know. I know that story.
0: It's like, Lady Antebellum is a fantastic name.
1: Yes.
0: I didn't think that you felt a certain way about a certain type of people by that. It's historical.
1: Right. And it's talking about a period of history. I don't think they're saying, we endorse slavery.
0: No. Some people did, and they're like, we're sorry. Ooh.
1: Oh,
0: we're sorry.
1: Somebody got offended.
0: Yeah. Your country music. There's an entire portion of this country who still thinks you're racist because you like country music.
1: Wasn't it 2020 or 21 when that was going down?
0: Probably, I don't know.
1: And the problem wasn't that somebody pointed out, well, Antebellum actually refers to a period before slavery or something like that. And then they immediately...
0: June 11th, 2020.
1: 2020. They immediately capitulated. Like, within a day.
0: The Google AI overview. Yeah, they're like, fine, we'll change everything.
1: Yeah.
0: Why the change happened? Slavery associations. The band announced they were dropping Antebellum because the word refers to the period before the American Civil War, which is heavily linked to slavery in the American South.
1: So it's a period of history.
0: It's a period of time that
1: is not directly associated with slavery, but is pre-Civil War.
0: Public reflection. The members stated they were regretful and embarrassed for not realizing these painful connotations sooner. I had to say that with vocal fry, so it was extra annoying. Timing. The decision came during nationwide protests for racial justice following the murder of George Floyd. I wonder if George Floyd's family feels better that it's now Lady A.
1: I'm sure they do.
0: Also, there was an artist named Lady A who had had a career for years.
1: That's right. They took
0: her
1: name.
0: And they just were like, we'll have hers.
1: That's right. I forgot about that part of it.
0: I don't even know, but she had to have been white.
1: I have no idea.
0: Wouldn't that have been something?
1: That would have been something.
0: I hope she's white. I'm looking her up right now.
1: I remember, because I never really liked Lady Antebellum. I didn't dislike them, but I didn't like them in particular. But I do remember that coming up. And thinking, oh my gosh, like if you can, there was a period of time, and that may still be like, we might still be kind of in that, although doesn't it feel like we're a little past it now over the peak, like we're going down the other side maybe, that you could just say, I'm offended, and the whole world would have to change to make sure that you weren't offended.
0: Lady A is black.
1: Lady A is black.
0: Lady A is black.
1: Oh, that's right. And they took her name and career. And then didn't she sue them?
0: Yes. She lost.
1: She lost?
0: Her name is Anita White.
1: What?
0: A Seattle-based blues, soul, and gospel singer. They should have.

0: been like, how about Lady B? Just pick. It's still short for Lady Antebellum.
1: Oh, my gosh.
0: Imagine screwing up trying to be right so much because you weren't ever thinking about, like, just stop and think about what you've done. I know what you thought you were doing, but think about what you've done in the process. Lady F for fail. It's so silly.
1: Has Lady Antebellum, Lady A's career gone?
0: They're still successful.
1: They're still fine?
0: I love her. Like her, this is why I like them. Her voice register is very where mine is. So I can sing her songs a lot. So, and she's got a beautiful voice and they've got great songs.
1: I remember they partnered with a Christian artist right after to try to save face.
0: Yeah.
1: To be like, look,
0: let's get Jesus on our team.
1: We're cool, right?
0: Oh my gosh. Here's Lady A. Back in a minute.

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1: In seasons 1 and 2, we were joined by Neil Patrick Harris, Kobe Smulders, Brian Cranston, Ashley Williams, Wayne Brady, Jenna Fisher and Angela Kinsey, Joe Manganiello, and my brilliant co-creator Carter Bays. And now we are diving into season 3.
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8: From the president on Lisa Brady, Fox News.
9: Oh, I think the war is going to end immediately after the election.
8: President Trump just telling reporters Iran can't hold out any longer, but is hoping for change.
9: They're desperate to try and affect the election so that we can get a nice, weak group of people in there and leave them alone and let them have their nuclear weapon. All they want is a nuclear weapon. And if they had a nuclear weapon, the whole world is in deep trouble.
8: Also predicting again that oil and gas prices will plummet once the conflict ends. President Trump taking questions just before flying to Dallas for the GOP's first ever midterm convention with this advice for Republican candidates.
9: Just keep fighting and just keep explaining how well we're doing as a country. We're doing better now as a country than we've ever done before.
8: Democrats couldn't disagree more.
10: Voters can see through the BS that Republicans are spewing.
8: Illinois Governor J.B. Pritzker in Dallas as part of a Democrat effort to counter convention messaging and arguing the president's policies are costing Americans more money. A now former AI researcher has a warning for humanity.
11: We're talking about Jacob Coxon. He has worked at both OpenAI and Anthropic. He announced on X that he was quitting Anthropic, saying that, quote, neither company is acting responsibly. They are racing straight to self-improving superintelligence and gambling with our lives. Going on to say, quote, the people building AI earnestly believe that it could kill us all by the end of the decade. And he was backed up by a senior AI safety researcher at the company.
8: Fox Business's Madison Allworth. Some in Congress have proposed an AI kill switch aimed at protecting national security. Both OpenAI and Anthropic have agreed to collaborate with federal safety officials. The former

0: researcher who went public speaks with Fox's Brett Baer tonight on Special Report. 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
6: Our winds will be turning to the northwest as a cool front comes by this afternoon. There'll be a couple of pop-up thunderstorms and then a much better chance of periods of showers and thunderstorms this evening. There will be heavy downpours of rain and thunder and lightning in spots. 72 for the low. Thursday, still unsettled, scattered showers and some thunderstorms, but cooler, 84. 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Chief Meteorologist, Damer.
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0: 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I'm not
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2: Welcome back. It is Wednesday. Yeah, it's Wednesday.
3: Oh, yeah, it's Wednesday.
2: Hey. Still mad at you for leaving tomorrow.
3: That's all right. I like when you're mad at me for leaving because...
2: that means you're leaving.
3: A, I'm leaving, and B, I'm loved.
2: Well, I wouldn't go that far.
3: No, I would.
2: I'm texting your wife. We have a problem.
3: She's not going to let me go.
2: All my text messages to your wife are going to be, we have a problem. And I'm just going to wait and see what she suggests.
3: That's such a woman thing to do. But now, if you're doing it to a woman, though, how does that work? Is she going to be like, yeah, I know. Like, it's just like you guys are on the same
2: Which ones do you want to talk about, Annie? Yeah. What are we talking about today? Have you seen this story? They just reported about it on the top of Fox, and I am a little concerned about it. I was going to make it part of my poll question today, and then I was like, I don't know if I want to know. But that AI could kill us by the end of the decade.
3: I believe that.
2: Within a decade that they could. And they said that there's a greater than 10% chance.
3: The stuff that you hear about, like it breaking out of jail cells that they put it in and stuff recently.
2: Without even knowing it's happening.
3: Yeah, like, and then finding out after the fact that it was tricking its owners.
2: One AI working against another AI to jailbreak.
3: Yeah.
2: I've said this before on the air, and I know where this is going, and I'm going this way anyway, that the way that the EMP ends up happening is we have to EMP ourselves to stop the robots.
3: Oh, that's an interesting scenario.
2: Isn't that what your book is about?
3: Yeah, it is. Thank you very much. It's called The Life of Human.
2: I thought I was giving you a ball on the tee, and I was going to, like, pretend like I didn't want to talk about it.
3: Oh, no, that's perfect. That's perfect. Yeah, it's called The Life of Human. It came out in 2021.
2: The only reason that I know that is because you always tell me. I've never read your book.
3: I know. You always tell me that.
2: I have a copy of it.
3: Do you?
2: I think you gave it to me.
3: I probably did.
2: That makes sense to me, though. The technology gets out of hand, so we have to fry everything to save anything.
3: Yes.
2: That's what The Life of Human is about.
3: Well, in real life, we're talking about having to fry it because computers themselves have taken over. In my book, it's like actual physical robots that have just taken over. Which is interesting because the way AI, Matt Walsh said this, that it's amazing to watch the proliferation of AI. Because you're able to see that robots can mimic the human brain easier than they can mimic the human body. And that has really stuck in my mind.
2: I haven't heard that.
3: Because it's true. They're able to write books faster and in some ways better, although not technically always better than we can. But they can't build a barn. You know, I mean, we're getting there,
2: not
3: but
2: yet.
3: They can't do that yet.
2: But there's no reason to think, and it's just exponential growth also. So, you know, when AI is learning, it's compounding learning. It's not really linear in the way that humans might learn. It's just the exponential growth there is very frightening. I mean, with this, did we think that the internet was going to end everything? I mean, other than Y2K?
3: Just that, no, we didn't.
2: Y2K wasn't the internet either.
3: It was everything. The
2: concept of Y2K was that anything that ran on a computer that they forgot to think that there'd be a year after 19-something. Mm-hmm. Like, going back and thinking about that, it was like, really? Really? That's all there is to it? And then nothing happened. Was there a single Y2K blip?
3: I don't think so. I think anything that...
2: You were too hammered in 2000 to remember.
3: Oh, man, I was wasted on drugs.
2: Sugar. I thought you were going to soften it. You went hard.
3: No, yeah. No, on hard, illegal drugs.
2: I use AI, and I am not ashamed of using AI. Have you seen, dipped into, come across, even unbeknownst to you, you were in the middle of this, and you didn't realize it, that AI is a... I don't think it's a lefty talking point. It's kind of like the new crunchy. It's kind of like the new maha, that the usage of AI is going to be the death of us all. Just people using it. Like, people are really mad at AI flyers. I'm starting to get mad at them.
3: What are AI flyers?
2: Oh, all the flyers you see on Facebook. Everyone's having a picnic and they all look like they're the same picnic because ChatGPT made all of them. They look great.
3: Oh, advertisements.
2: Yes.
3: Flyers. Okay.
2: I mean, okay, yeah. People that you've got your entry level marketing and promotions jobs that might be going by the wayside to a decent ChatGPT subscription. I understand that. But what needs to happen here is that the people who are going to school for design and marketing need to understand how to utilize artificial intelligence in conjunction with their human experience to offer something better than just AI.
3: Yeah. Because right now, I mean, we're doing some design stuff for some things we're doing outside of here. And my wife is using...
2: It's a circus.
3: Okay, so don't tell everybody about Universal Circus, but that's us. No.
2: Well, I saw that at the Galleria this weekend.
3: No, that's like an all-black circus.
2: I know, it's at the Galleria this weekend.
3: Yeah, we used to do ads for it when I worked at UPN all the time.
2: That's
3: but,
2: weird that I just funny? Experienced that, otherwise I'd be like, what are you talking
3: you
2: about?
3: You said circus, so I had to go
2: yeah.
3: there. No, we're trying to do some like graphic stuff. You do graphic stuff all the time for the show.
2: Yes.
3: And you realize real quickly when you're doing that, that all AI graphics have a look to them.
2: Mm-hmm.
3: And it'll be a period that you look back on probably in 5 years and you go, oh, that was the 2025-26 version of AI. It still looks like that.
2: Yeah.
3: We will have that. Just like you go back 10 years and you go, oh, that's an emo haircut, you know? Like, it'll be a period. And I'm trying to get the graphics better than that so that they can last longer. For our daily stuff, you don't have to worry about it. But for stuff that's going to last a long time, you know, you want posters or signs or, you know, book covers or whatever, you don't want it to look dated.
2: Also, if you're asking yourself when it comes to using artificial intelligence to design something, if you have an incredibly limited skill set to design something, we all know that when someone brings out the Comic Sans in the church bulletin, that somebody gave it everything they got, and this is what they got, and that's fine.
3: And it's kids ministry. Hey.
2: Yeah, it's like
3: it's fun.
2: Comic Sans. Papyrus, if it's a spa.
3: Oh.
2: Yes.
3: I thought you were going to talk about apologetics in the church bulletin.
2: I don't read those.
3: In papyrus.
2: I can't read those words. So you've got people who have been designing things, and it's like obvious that somebody who's not a designer, but who is married to the owner of the business, and that woman runs the office, or maybe the man runs the office or whatever. And they're like, we need to tell people this is happening on Friday at 3 p.m. So beep, boop, bada bing. Here's my Comic Sans flyer. This is what I got. They're proud of it. And everyone's like, well, we know that the event's at 3 on Friday.
3: Mm-hmm.
2: Or you'd say, this is what I'm trying to do. And then it creates an AI flyer. And it does look better, but it looks like all the other flyers. It
3: looks the same. Yes. And watching videos for ads on Facebook or wherever you are, where they're like, let me tell you about this new product that's going to make you feel like a bigger man or whatever.
2: And they take 45 minutes to tell you that the same problem over and over again, then the solution is actually have to click the link.
3: Well, that's...

0: That's not even the direction I was going, but that is 100% true.
1: I hate that.
0: They start to tell you a story. And they're like, oh, let me tell you. No, back in 1993.
1: Dr. Gundry and his gut health.
0: Yeah.
1: Yes. I don't know why I'm getting those, but I've watched them.
0: Yeah. And then you start watching. You're like, all right, I'll give this a second. And then it just keeps dripping along. And you're like, nope, nope, nope. You got 45 seconds, my man. Oh. But they look the same. And it's video that looks like AI that if you just glance at it, you're not sure. But if you start watching it, you can tell. And they all look the same.
1: Yeah. Are we mad at it?
0: I mean, a little bit.
1: And when the internet became available, like, do you remember the hamster dance?
0: Yeah, it's great.
1: Oh, my gosh. We hamster danced forever, but what was it? It was just a video that we could all see. Do you know what I'm saying? Yeah. Like, you didn't have to sit and wait for a commercial to come on the television. We don't really have shared experiences culturally anymore because they are shared experiences, except for maybe sports.
0: Sports and maybe the biggest Marvel movie that comes out or whatever.
1: Possibly. Maybe a music event of some kind, but not really. We don't really have a shared experience when the Oscars are on, or nobody cares about that stuff anymore. But, you know, I've talked about rewatching The West Wing with my kiddos, and we'll watch one. It's The West Wing. I mean, wonderful television, but it's kind of old. It looks old to my kids. Even then, you know, Aaron Sorkin wraps up an episode and they'll look at me like, Mom, we can't stop there. And I'm like, in my day, you had to wait a whole week and you had to sit down and watch it when it aired or put this cassette tape into and hope to God that you push the record and play button at the same time.
0: Mm-hmm.
1: And they just can't believe it. Daddy, they can't believe that's real.
0: Why is there a smoke monster attacking the polar bear on the island? We don't know. And you know what? You're going to have to wait to find out until next week.
1: Yeah. And you know what? You might not find out next week.
0: No, you definitely
1: won't. You might not find out this season.
0: Yeah, it's going to be a couple
1: of
0: years.
1: When's the next season? When do they drop the next season, Dad?
0: Sorry, it's May. It'll be September.
1: In a year. Yeah. In a whole, like, two actual seasons will pass in your life.
0: That's actually worse now.
1: Yeah.
0: They take longer to release a new season now than they used to.
1: But you get to, they drop one and you get to like consume the whole thing. So, I mean, usually it's maybe 4 or 5 movies worth if you were to watch it all the way through. It's a,
0: yeah.
1: If a show is a 50-minute long show or whatever, they just don't understand it. And I think that AI with the growth of the ability to create, we do have to, and we will never agree. We do have to agree on what we're willing to accept into our lives that is created by a computer. And let's not be ridiculous about this. We've been accepting that for a long time. We stopped talking to each other in person because we text and we email. Does that degrade the culture? Yeah, I think so. But is it super convenient? Are we going to stop doing that to uphold the culture? No, we just now speak in emojis, like little hieroglyphics, like the original people did.
0: Adam and Eve used emojis.
1: Mm-hmm. Hieroglyphics.
0: That's the name of this hour.
1: Apple bat. Don't do it.
0: To answer your question, though, mm-hmm. of are you mad at this? Are you, you know, do you not like AI because of this? Yes, I am mad at this because the promises that AI gives and the creators of AI give are just of a gigantic magnitude.
1: Yeah.
0: That AI
1: almost unlimited.
0: Is going, yeah, like we're talking about, oh, it's a 10% chance it's going to kill everybody in the world. You're like,
1: 90% right, chance we live?
0: Yeah.
1: High five.
0: Right now, you can't make me an ad that looks different than the guy next to me. And you're telling me that it's going to take over the world? It's possible.
1: I was going to the chicken and beer dance, and I'm here at the Masons event.
0: Yeah, right.
1: What am I doing?
0: But the promise right now is way bigger than the realization right now. Now, it could be, you know, in a few years that changes, mm-hmm. but right now it's not.
1: It's not going away.
0: No, it's here.
1: And I think that if you feel intimidated by it, if you feel like you don't like it, I do think you have to learn about it in order to have an educated opinion about, yes, I do want this further than an arm's length away. Or you might find ways, I mean, I've found ways that I'm applying it to my workflow and it's improved my output incredibly. It's not thinking for me, but it is producing for me. And that's something that I very much so value. But how do I stay ahead of that? That's a question everyone's going to have to ask. But there are a lot of people who are like, no AI, I want to turn off all computers forever. And I'm like, you can do that, but that doesn't mean that the world is.
0: It's the end of Fight Club.
1: Is it?
0: Yeah.
1: To think about that.
0: Yeah, think about that, the break.
1: All right. All right, let's get some Ethan in here, sports and local next. We should know.

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2: Magic Merlin baby starfish suit.
0: These are just words.
3: Yeah, that's the one that definitely means nothing.
0: These are just
4: that's
0: words.
4: The one.
3: Yeah, that's the one.
4: That's the one.
3: The rest of them have a pointed message either toward you or society in general.
0: I think this one was a pointed message toward you, Ryan.
3: No, it wasn't. It was a suggestion to get a Magic Merlin baby starfish suit, though, if you have a baby.
5: Man, I can't even believe you can repeat that.
3: Yeah. I had
4: he
3: twins.
4: He wrote it.
3: Yeah, I wrote it, and I had twins, so.
4: Mindlessly, but.
5: What? You had, what?
4: Magic
5: and you had twins?
4: Magic Merlin baby starfish suit.
3: Yeah, it's a real product. You can get one for your kid. It helps them sleep better.
5: Oh, now I get it. To us mere mortals without twins.
3: Yeah.
5: That just sounded like the sheet of paper that you use for a Mad Lib. Anyway, sports and local, Ethan.
4: Dun, dun, dun, dun.
5: Dun, dun, dun, dun, dun. The dun, intro dun, to the GOP midterm convention. Tonight. Ethan?
4: This is not the direction that I was going to go with that.
5: We're not talking about counter-programming to the Republicans in Dallas.
4: The National Football League returns tonight.
5: I do question the scheduling of this.
3: Mm-hmm. Yeah, you'd think they would have thought through everything, and they did not think about that.
5: I don't know. I'm trying to think of the crossover of people who... How many people will be tuned in tonight to the NFL?
4: Tons.
5: How many people will be tuned in tonight to the NFL who are kind of on the bubble as to where and if they're going to vote in November?
3: You think they might have done it on purpose? Like, you're already home, you're already watching TV. Hey, maybe you flip over

0: for just a little bit and see what's going on?
1: No.
0: I was hoping for the best.
1: No, I don't think that's what they did.
2: The NFL season gets underway tonight. I become a happy man again tonight. Patriots, Seahawks.
1: Gosh, I don't know about that statement, Ethan.
0: Yeah, you're kind of a sad man.
2: Oh, it's just so good to have football back.
1: I've had nothing until tonight.
2: I've just been depressed.
1: No.
0: You just got back from vacation.
1: I would not allow Ryan to get away with this type of behavior as a married man.
2: To be fair, I think my wife is going to be just as happy as I am.
1: Because Hannah, you're happy football. Or because she likes football?
2: She loves the Vikings. Huge Vikings family. She is very excited for the season to get going. Would she say that she has been depressed for 6 months? Probably not.
1: But maybe.
2: But maybe. There is a chance.
1: Part of her charm.
2: Yes. In fact, her family's not very high on the Vikings this year, and she just like is like, nope.
1: I don't care.
2: I'm just excited for football.
0: I'm not a Vikings fan. Huge Lizzo fan, though.
2: Really?
0: Yeah. You?
2: Well, that's kind of ironic. Might hear her later today.
1: Have you seen the new man on the Minnesota Vikings cheerleading squad?
0: Oh, gosh. I didn't know we were going to go there.
2: I think that was last year.
0: Is he gone?
1: I know there's one on the Eagles, and there's maybe one in Florida.
2: There is one on the Vikings.
1: Yeah.
2: I don't know. I think there is at least another one or two.
1: We had Link Lauren on the show to talk about it, and he basically said that it's not so much the problem that there is a man on the cheerleading squad. He said they're not very good. And I thought, Link, thanks for being here.
2: Appreciate
1: who plays tonight?
2: Tonight is Patriots Seahawks. Tomorrow is 49ers Rams. That game is being played in Melbourne, Australia.
0: Mm-hmm.
1: That's even dumber. How can we make this super stupid?
2: Saturday, we have college football, and then the full slate Sunday in the NFL. If you are not super attached to a team here in St. Louis because, you know, the Rams did kind of leave us.
1: I'm a woman scorned.
2: Mm-hmm. Yep. Well, then maybe you are looking at individual players. Maybe you're basing it off of a college that they attended. Maybe you are basing it off of
1: a running back
2: being from the St. Louis region.
1: Oh, yeah.
2: If that's the case, then Annie, specifically for you, there is a couple of players to be watching.
1: Give me some points of interest, Ethan.
2: Well, I will say this.
1: This is super sincere. This is actually really good work.
2: St. Louis and Notre Dame have two of the best players in the NFL currently that can come from both of those spots. Jeremiah Love.
1: And Brady Quinn.
2: He didn't go to Notre Dame.
1: He did too.
2: Brady Quinn?
1: Yes.
2: Oh, Brady Quinn. I thought you said Brady Cook. I was like, nope, he was in the Zoom.
1: He repeated Brady Quinn.
2: Brady Quinn. Brady Quinn. That is, that's an old name.
1: Yeah, I know.
2: I don't think he's still in the league.
1: No, he's not. I think he's a broadcaster now.
2: Jeremiah Love and Kyren Williams. Love was the number 3 overall pick in the 2026 NFL draft. Went to CBC here in St. Louis, where he helped them win back-to-back state championships in 2021-2022. He's playing for the Arizona Cardinals. Definitely one of the most attention-drawing rookies in the NFL this year. And then Kyren Williams is on the Los Angeles Rams. St. Louis native, went to Viani High School in Kirkwood, has been a standout player for them the past couple of years. And unfortunately, the Rams are the favorite to win the Super Bowl. They are absolutely
1: the Super Bowl?
2: Stacked. Yes, they are unbelievably stacked.
1: Well, I hope they disappoint everybody as much as they disappointed St. Louis.
2: I'm not going to go through all of these names. There's actually way more than I thought there was from the St. Louis region.
1: St. Louis area is not doing too bad.
2: There's 29 players from the St. Louis region.
1: How about
2: on
1: an Epinesa?
2: NFL rosters.
1: Is there an Epinesa?
2: AJ Epinesa is one of those players. He has spent his first 6 seasons in the NFL with the Buffalo Bills with a new team this year, the Philadelphia Eagles. So he goes from one of the best defenses in the NFL to maybe the best defense in the NFL. Of course, Epinesa played high school ball at Edwardsville High.
1: The Tigers.
2: And absolutely dominated during his time there, and then played at Iowa and was a third round pick in the draft several years ago. Another player from Edwardsville High School, kicker Riley Patterson, is kicking for the Miami Dolphins this year. Has spent time with a couple of different teams throughout his NFL career, including the Jacksonville Jaguars. I want to say that he spent some time somewhere else as well, but maybe Detroit? I don't know. This is his third team. In fact, he was out of the NFL for a short period of time as well, so it's great to see him back in the league as well. Other notables, Luther Burden III, the Mizzou product, second year in the league playing for the Chicago Bears. He is expected to be the Chicago Bears' number one option, and they are expected to have one of the best passing games in the NFL. So Luther Burden is very quickly becoming a star in the National Football League. Sam Laporta is returning to the Detroit Lions. The Highland, Illinois native is one of the best tight ends in the NFL currently. Those are a handful of the names to be keeping an eye on. Going to be a fun season of football. It's good to have it back. Of course, we talked about how Illinois and Mizzou got started last week. They both play this upcoming Friday. Mizzou facing off against Kansas and Illinois against Duke. So big matchups there. So it's going to be a long weekend.
1: How good is Mizzou?
2: Tonight, but a football.
1: How good is Mizzou?
2: Their over-under this year is at 6.5 wins. The team isn't any worse than they were last year. They just have a tougher schedule. Okay. And that's really the biggest thing. You know, they have one of the best running backs in the NFL, Ahmad Hardy, but we talked in the offseason, had that really scary gunshot wound that he's still recovering from. So he's still a few weeks away from being good to go. But good team that they have at Mizzou, and they just finished all the renovations at the stadium. So the north end zone is completely renovated, looks completely different. So they're going to be entertaining this year, but they have a very tough schedule.
1: Have you guys ever been to a college football game?
0: Yeah.
1: Ryan, which one?
2: SIU.
0: I went to a couple at SIU Carbondale when I was going there. I've been to Mizzou, I think.
2: That
0: too.
2: Doesn't count as a real college.
1: My favorite.
0: We had some NFL players come out.
1: My
0: of that
1: favorite
0: team.
1: T-shirt that my husband wears that I steal is an SIU Edwardsville football shirt, and in the back it just says undefeated since 1957. But that is a well-worn shirt, and everyone's like, people who don't know, they're like, I didn't know that they were good, and I'm like, never lost.
2: My mom has that same shirt for the school that she
0: SIU
2: went to.
0: Is what
1: yes,
0: you're talking
1: I'm
0: about.
1: Talking about yes. Edwardsville.
0: I'm talking about C.
1: Yeah. Have you been outside of Carbondale? Have you ever been to like a spectacle of a football game?
0: Yeah, I think I've been to a Mizzou game, but it's been so long I barely remember.
1: Brad, have you ever been to one?
3: Never been.
1: Oh gosh, there's nothing like it. And I mean, I've been to Notre Dame a few times, been to an Illinois football game, never been to a Mizzou game. Don't need to. But there's so much tradition. You kind of have a FOMO of like because I went to SIU Edwardsville, so we didn't have that experience, but you do go there. It is intoxicating from an emotional standpoint to see how passionate people are to belong to something like that. Outside of the football, in addition to.
2: I think college football games are the, if you are looking for top quality fan atmosphere, I think that college football is the best sport on average to go and attend. I've been to games at Illinois, mm-hmm. Mizzou, the University of Alabama. I'll go to a game at Vanderbilt later this year to watch Alabama play. Super excited for that. Fans are just so passionate. I don't know. There's just something different about college football that makes it stand out above the rest.
1: There were a lot of people who were experiencing the World Cup who were like, we hear we need to come back for college football, which I think is a really interesting concept to take something that is globally sensational the way that was and liken it to the idea of coming back to experience the culture of a college football game.
2: There's just something about, especially in the South. I mean, don't get me wrong, Notre Dame, Michigan, there's some huge teams still up north, but some of these stadiums in the South and the way they do it is just absolutely absurd. It's life.
1: Yeah.
2: It's life in some areas of the country.
1: A way of life, for sure. All right, thanks, Ethan. We appreciate you. We're going to take a quick break here. YouTube live chat poll. You watching the NFL? Are you going to be watching any of the GOP midterm convention? The poll doesn't have to do with the NFL, but we want to know if you're going to tune in and see what the Republicans have to say. We'll be back in just a minute.

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5: We gave away Brian Kilmeade tickets at 1:30, and we're doing it again now. So call 314-241-9797 if you want to see Brian Kilmeade at the factory on November 21st with all of us. 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

0: the Minnesota Vikings. New man on the Minnesota. I don't know.
1: There's no way he planned that.
0: So do you think that Ethan, we talked about Lizzo and Minnesota Vikings in the last segment. Do you think Ethan is that lucky or that good?
1: That lucky.
0: Okay.
1: He's good enough to have done it, but there's no way he did it.
0: This is just that like you just and hit. Your bag of tricks in the room.
1: Yeah,
0: that you
1: possible.
0: Don't use.
1: Yeah, sure.
0: If Lizzo comes on in the car and you're by yourself and that song comes on, you turning it off?
1: Oh, I can tell you exactly what would happen.
0: Mm-hmm.
1: I don't know, because Lizzo has never come on in my car.
0: You've got bigger fish to fry if that's happening. What are the other circumstances that led to this moment?
1: I don't know, but I guess I don't listen to the stations or the stream that brings that up for me.
0: Yahoo's Megan Garside wrote a story, an article, and the headline is Sony executives. I think that Spider-Man just had its sixth week at the box office leading. Sixth weekend, excuse me. Sony executive says Spider-Man, Brand New Day, was such a success because it's, quote, not so much a superhero film, but a super person film.
1: Mm-hmm.
0: And you haven't seen it, right?
1: No.
0: After hitting the big screen this summer, Spider-Man, Brand New Day, I hope I said Spider-Man before instead of Superman, has become the second most successful superhero movie of all time, with many calling it the best Spider-Man movie since Tobey Maguire's Spider-Man 2, which I don't know that I saw. But what makes it so special, Sony executive Tim Rothman thinks he has the answer. Quote, the reason that movie has resonated all around the world is because it's about a lonely guy. It's about friendship. It's very human. It's very emotional. It's got plenty of whiz bang, which I guess is like action. Mm-hmm. Is that what you call it in the industry?
1: Flashy stuff, probably.
0: But that's not what the secret is. The secret is it's a relatable story that almost everybody has related to. Rothman added that it's, quote, not so much a superhero film, but a super person film. This brings me to a larger conversation than just the idea of Spider-Man. I saw that movie, and it is one of my favorite movies of the whole Marvel experience that I've had. And it's exactly because of that. Now, I saw it with my 16-year-old son, and he was super drawn to this movie. It's all about Spider-Man. The Spider-Man that existed before it, he had to erase anybody's knowledge of him in order to protect the people he loved the most. Did you see that one?
1: I think so.
0: Probably. So this one is about him being Spider-Man, but he's lost nobody can know who he is, so that the people who did know him aren't in danger because they know him. So that includes his best friend and his girlfriend, and you know, he doesn't have any family, so he doesn't have anybody. And this new Spider-Man is about him navigating that and so on and so forth. The question that I have for you, Ryan, is about storytelling, because I know that this is something you're into with writing, and you talk about what is it that your dream is to write a what? A movie?
1: Well, I would like to write writing a screenplay is not the easiest thing in the world, but I'm not going to write a screenplay unless I think it actually get it made.
0: Well, no, but so, you said you're digging into the weeds without answering the question.
1: To write and make a movie.
0: That's the dream.
1: Yeah.
0: That's like a bucket list.
1: That would be amazing to say that I did it.
0: So we've talked many times, you know, about, we recalled maybe a week or two ago about this Disney nighttime show at Hollywood Studios. It's called Fantasmic. You can watch it on YouTube. There are good recordings of it. But it's just a highlight reel of all of the heroes and all of the villains that exist in Disney storytelling. And when we went a few years ago, we lamented the fact that Disney doesn't tell stories like that anymore. Everybody's complicated and nuanced, which children may understand it, but it's not so simple. And it's an intentional move by Disney to have moved away from good versus evil. And don't you think culturally, societally, I mean, I will point directly at the Lindsay Clancy trial and say, good versus evil, this to me is very plain and clear. If she was struggling mentally with something when she did it, she should still bear the consequences of her actions.
1: Yeah.
0: We should not contort ourselves into a position where we're trying to

0: understand the not non-understandable. And I wonder if, you know, the Spider-Man story, and if it's about a relatable story and a super person, something, a character that we can all relate to. I wonder if Sony's going, we should make more stories that are super relatable to people instead of super preachy to people. And I feel kind of like there are more attempts at that are getting, you know, out the gates into our ability to consume stuff where there is less preachiness in some of the content that's being produced today.
1: I'll agree with that. I think there is a little bit of a turn from social agenda first. I'm not saying it's gone, but a lot of times they would lead with it as almost the reason to make a project was to push a social agenda. And I don't think that's happening as much anymore because there's a real disdain for it from audiences. And it's not just conservatives. People just don't like being preached to in their art because it makes it look, you can go hear a sermon. That's why you go to a sermon, or you can go to a TED talk and listen to somebody talk about something and basically tell you this is what it is. This is why it's right. This is why it's good or bad. In art, you want to experience that. You don't want to just be told it. And so if you are in a movie or in a TV show and they're just telling you right and wrong, if you agree with it, you'll go with it. But it still feels a little funny because what you want is to experience right and wrong through that art.
0: Mm-hmm.
1: And it does, I think it's not just a conservative thing that people are pushing back on the preachiness of our modern movies.
0: Yeah, I mean, you can, you know, I think maybe with the loneliness thing, there's a very virtuous reason why Peter Parker is super lonely in that movie. It's not just that he's lonely. It's that he's good. He's almost unfailably good.
1: Mm-hmm.
0: He's selfless. And that has resulted, his selflessness and his goodness has resulted in his suffering. I think that's relatable to a lot of people.
1: Yeah.
0: I think that their unwillingness to compromise Spider-Man surprises people. Because usually there's some sort of nuance that they're going to show us that's like, not, you know, nothing is all good. Nothing is all bad. You know, there might be a time and a place for a story like that, but that's become the mainstream dish for Hollywood, or pretty soon we're going to have to stop calling it Hollywood. It's like we had to stop calling the mainstream media because people don't watch them.
1: Right.
0: People aren't in Hollywood anymore. Like, what do we call it? Georgia?
1: Yeah, you call it Atlanta and New Mexico.
0: Yeah, and maybe like Canada for
1: Vancouver.
0: A minute. Yeah. I think that people are looking for redeeming stories. I think people are looking to be entertained and not necessarily even informed. Maybe almost kind of the opposite of it, where you just get to set that the carnal part of the process aside and just go full in with your heart to experience some sort of story. And certainly what Sony is finding out in this is there is a lot of money to be made when you tell people simply a straight up really good story.
1: So one thing that you said there that really does need to be touched on again is that stuff made for kids needs to not be morally ambiguous. But that requires a shared common ethic that we used to have in this country that we don't have anymore. And that's why that's gotten ambiguous. But for kids in particular, they need to know the difference between right and wrong. And feeling it through a show is a great way to do that.
0: It's a great way for children to learn those emotions and experience them in a safer place than like when it slaps you in the face.
1: Exactly. Now, as adults, though, there is a place where we can dig into characters a little bit more. And as audiences have gotten more complicated and complex, we demand more out of shows and movies and characters. And so there's a place for that. It's just that if everything is that,
0: yeah,
1: if you never like know the difference between right and wrong, then people just get worn out by it.
0: Mm-hmm. And I think that there has been a fatigue that has been responded to. And I would assume, how long does it take for a movie to get started before it actually makes the
1: screen? Could take years.
0: Years and years.
1: Yeah.
0: So a lot of what the super woke type of stuff that was putting out like Disney's Snow White and the way they were marketing it, I always remind myself, if this idea was generated in like 2020 and it's making its way out into the world in 2022, 2023 or whatever it is, it's like where you started and where you ended, we've changed.
1: That's a fact.
0: We're not where we were. Society is not where it was. And you're going to miss the mark on this one. If you would have been able to spit this movie out in 3 months and put it out for everybody to consume then, you probably would have a blockbuster. But the appetite, not there anymore to be preached at. And if you are looking to grow in that type of capacity, or if you do want something that's a deeper dive, you want to know that you're choosing it. You don't want to get halfway through and be like, what the heck?
1: That happens a lot.
0: It happens. You're like
1: blindsided.
0: I just want to be like, there it is.
1: Yep.
0: There it is. I knew it was coming. There it is. But Spider-Man continues to be a success. I highly recommend it. Go see it. I think Ethan said I need to go see The Odyssey. We'll see.
1: It's just a huge movie, and it's like, I think we should see it because it's big, not because I really want to.
0: Yeah, and because Ethan said so.
1: The
0: results to today's YouTube live chat poll and your comments on the YouTube chat and the live stream, which you can go to youtube.com/@AnnieFry or text us at 314-241-9797. Will you watch any of the GOP midterm convention? Let us know what you think. Results when we come back. True hurts me to something more
2: exciting. Brian Kilmeade here. 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
2: 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And Stewie, things are kind of heating up in the Middle East. Rates are inching up. People are on the sidelines. What do they need to know right now?
3: 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Hopefully this mess in the Middle East will be over. Oil prices will drop back and interest rates are going to drop down. 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

0: My favorite Kid Rock story. Kid Rock, a strong supporter of this administration and common sense, I would say. But my husband started running, I don't know, it was years back. It might have been COVID. And so he did what he used to do. He turned on his Kid Rock playlist and he came back. He's like, this is filthy. It's like, he's like, I knew all the words, but I didn't know any of the words.
1: Isn't that amazing when you first learn a song when you're younger?
0: You experience it as an adult, and specifically as a parent with children who would hear you singing all those words, and you're like, I'm ashamed.
1: I don't know Kid Rock stuff. I know the radio songs.
0: Oh, well.
1: But does your husband listen to like the whole CDs? Are they really filthy?
0: I mean, in the 90s and 2000s, yeah. When we were in high school.
1: They're just like raunch, right?
0: Totally.
1: Yeah, okay.
0: Totally. There's nothing redeeming about them except for maybe the beat.
1: I need to highlight a comment on here regarding our Brian Kilmeade ticket giveaway that we're doing all this week. By the way, every show is doing this. Mark and Mark and then us. And we got two more days of it too here. So stick around. But this listener said that he called for the Kilmeade tickets just now at 2:30 and the line was busy. And as a socialist, I demand everybody gets tickets as a busy signal.

0: well, is not fair.
1: Ooh, take that up with Mark Cox. I defer to him. Just plead your case to Mark Cox. Tell him I sent you. Tell Mark. Mark Cox. Mark Reardon won't give you the time of day. Mark Cox will probably try to change your mind.
0: Now, as a person who's trying to win their way into Kilmeade,
1: yeah,
0: you're identifying as a socialist and listening to the station? No. Welcome. Welcome. But we hope to change your mind.
1: There may be some mockery involved.
0: That may be a joke.
1: It's possible.
0: I don't really get jokes, though.
1: Any more response today on the YouTube live chat poll? Will you watch any of the GOP midterm convention? I'm going to. I have yes, no, and I'll try. I'm putting myself in the I'll try capacity. We'll see if parenting and life gets in the way.
0: I'm going to put myself in the yes category. I'm going to watch it. I'm actually excited about it, which is really lame. I kind of am. And I'm going on vacation, so it'll be hard. This person says on the text line, 314-241-9797, I would only watch the convention if Annie was speaking. Other than that, I have no need for it.
1: Let's I might be go. Live streaming it.
0: Yeah?
1: Yeah. Did the GOP give me permission yet? Have they given me
2: still
1: express
2: waiting.
1: Written consent?
2: Still waiting on that.
0: They haven't gotten back to you? It's like they got stuff going on.
2: Well, they sent me the information.
0: Oh.
2: I'm just waiting for the, yes, you can definitely use this.
1: They sent us the stream.
0: Why would they not?
1: Because they want TV people to rights. Watch... They don't want the 30 people who are going to watch with me to watch with me. They want them to watch their channel. I just, if I do it, I will stream it and I will be on there with it and react to it. So in that case, it's repurposed content, but I want permission to do it. But please subscribe to my channel. And if I go live tonight, you'll know I have volleyball tonight and tomorrow night and the next night and the next night and the next night until Sunday. So I'll do my best, which is where the I'll try comes in. Any more feedback?
0: Just people talking about the convention in general, and you know, I don't think there's not a huge consensus of people on the text line saying yes, I'm going to watch it, or no, I'm going to avoid it. There was one right at the beginning of the show that just said no in all caps.
1: Okay,
0: so
1: okay.
0: I assume that's about the poll.
1: Whoa,
2: I got one here from JR. JR says yes, hey. I will watch because there's much at stake, and people need to know how bad it would be with Dems if they win.
0: I haven't said this throughout this whole show, and we got like a minute left now, but this convention is so obviously a good idea that
1: yeah.
0: I can't believe they
1: especially
0: haven't done it.
1: Especially when Trump is sitting on a boatload of cash.
0: Yes.
1: And this is the last time he gets to affect an election that will affect his ability to govern.
0: Let's say everybody in America other than 5% tunes in to NFL tonight instead of the convention. So what? They got 5% people.
1: They should spend some of that money on running ads in the NFL games that say, come watch the convention.
0: Yeah, they should.
1: El Sayed going, football is anti-American or stupid or too masculine or something.
0: They always talk about there being a post-convention bump. I bet they get a little bitty one out of this. And it's worth it.
1: Yeah, absolutely. We asked you on the YouTube poll here if you're going to watch tonight. And 40% of you say no. 36% say I'll try. 24% say yes. So we've got a 60 yes or I'll try. So there's a majority of you out there. We'll be watching it. I'll be consuming it live or after the fact, and we'll give you all the highlights. Mark Reardon next.
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6: To bring together Republicans who might be divided on a couple of issues, but definitely see the Democrat option as a worse option. So the president said it's going to come down to about 35 races. You're going to hear from a few of those folks in those tight races over the next 2 days. And in the meantime, just a lot of red, white, and blue in the room around me.
7: Illinois Governor J.B. Pritzker is one of the Democrats in Dallas for counter-messaging, criticizing the president.
8: His trade war is killing costs for families at the grocery store. His war in Iran is killing ranchers and farmers and their way of life.
7: But President Trump says Republicans have cut taxes and that his agenda is spurring record investment. And he tells reporters oil and gas prices will fall after the Iran conflict is over.
9: This war will end immediately after our election.
7: Suggesting Iran is hoping for a change and weaker leadership in Washington. As for any possible deal,
9: originally I wanted to make a deal. We're so far down the line. They have very little country left right now, so we're not looking for it. Yes, a negotiation could possibly happen, but it's not something we're looking at.
7: Oil prices surging a day after the U.S. and Iran traded more tax. The international benchmark Brent crude topping $100 a barrel for the first time since July. And on Wall Street, the Dow down 404 points at the bell. 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
16: Our winds will be turning to the northwest as a cool front comes by this afternoon. There'll be a couple of pop-up thunderstorms and then a much better chance of periods of showers and thunderstorms this evening. There will be heavy downpours of rain and thunder and lightning in spots. 72 for the low. Thursday, still unsettled, scattered showers and some thunderstorms, but cooler, 84. 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Chief Meteorologist, Damon.
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0: All right, let's get rolling here on a Wednesday afternoon. How many people's ears are ringing from the Foo Fighters AC/DC concert last night? I heard it was pretty loud. The Foo Fighters did like a shortened, I think it was like a 10-song set, and they let AC/DC take over at the Dome. I saw so many pictures that people were posting on Facebook. I'm often not, you know, I do have a little bit of FOMO. You know what that is, like fear of missing out, right? I don't have it as much as I used to when I was younger. And I chose not to to go to that show last night just because of the money. And, you know, I hate the Dome, but I got to say I have some regrets because I heard it was a really good show and I've never seen AC/DC. I'm not the biggest. It's weird because as big of a rock guy as I am, I know people love the Foo Fighters. I'm not criticizing the Foo Fighters. I get that there's, you know, a lot of fans. That's never been a band that I have latched onto and listened to their albums. You know, I know the songs and everything, but AC/DC is a band that I kind of wish that I would have seen. And I guess that will never happen at this point.
1: I'll tell you, it was nice to see people, like activity going on outside our building, people walking around downtown when we got off work.
0: Yeah, it was really busy last night. And then let's talk about when we got off work, Fred, because as we were getting off work yesterday, this ends up being very confusing. We're going to try to clear up confusion this afternoon. But as we were, you know what's funny is actually as I was doing the interview at 4:30 yesterday afternoon, right around 4:33 with Scott Faughn from Jeff City, the ruling was coming down that says that this whole thing, Brett Kavanaugh has decided, I basically said what was going to happen. I mean, in layman's terms, he said, nope, you guys deal with this. This is your own problem, Missouri. Now, that was on one particular legal issue. I'm not going to sit here and try to tell you everything about this legally because I'm not the guy who knows everything about this legally. And I'm not, by the way, convinced that even people who are lawyers have all this down right now. But John Reeves is someone who used to work in the Attorney General's office. I actually started following him on X last night because he had some really good takes on this. I think he's buttoned up on the legal aspects of it. But basically what happened, in case people don't know, and this has to do with the congressional map and who you may or may not vote for in November based on you may or may not have voted for them in August, because the map is now going back to the original map according to what the Missouri Supreme Court said unanimously. Now, a little disappointed, being honest with you here this afternoon. Fred had Denny Hoskins booked for 4:30. They actually reached out to us. They wanted to come on here. He has been summoned by the Missouri Supreme Court to appear tomorrow in a hearing to convince the justices why they should not find him in contempt of court for not following their ruling. He's going to fight. He's going to show up tomorrow. We had hoped to tell his side of the story here this afternoon. I'm guessing there's more meetings with lawyers, Fred, and that's why that's not happening. But the whole thing is confusing because then what happens is after the, you know, the Kavanaugh thing comes in, then, I mean, it's, I get home and I sent this to you because I was so utterly confused. And I don't always do this at night, but I started scrolling through Twitter last night, Fred, and all of a sudden I started seeing some of the posts about the situation. And then there's a guy named Judge Clark that's mentioned in all this. And I got to go back to last night when I sent this to you because I'm like, I'm even more confused than, you know, than I was before.
1: Oh, yeah.
0: And, you know, what I said at the time is that the ruling of SCOTUS might take precedence. I think you said that, but it's not because, not necessarily because it's a different legal issue.
1: They're ruling on different things.
0: Right. So we'll get John to kind of explain that here at the bottom of the hour. But what happened was, I still haven't gotten to the point here with Judge Clark. So the Supreme Court rules, kicks it back to Missouri saying, no, you're using the old maps and you're also going to vote on whether or not you should change the maps. Okay. So two portions of that. Judge Stephen Clark, who's a Trump appointee, he's aware of the ruling by Kavanaugh. He then orders a temporary restraining order in a separate case, one that was brought by Bob Onder and Rick Bratton. Rick Bratton is the congressional candidate that would likely go to Washington if the new maps are being used because he won the race on the other side of the state, which is currently the Emanuel Cleaver seat, right?
1: Right.
0: So they argued that because, and by the way, I said this yesterday, not a lawyer, but some of this is kind of like common sense. And you can say what you want about Denny Hoskins. You can say what you want about the process.

0: But you can't really deny the fact, and what they argued in this case is the state used the 25 maps for the primary election. The 22 maps for the November election would violate the U.S. Constitution's Equal Protection Clause for Missourians who voted in a different district in the primary. I mean, that, to me, that seems obvious. That was not necessarily the issue that was before Brett Kavanaugh and the case. So Judge Clark's ruling, based on federal law, takes precedence over the Missouri Supreme Court order, which is based on state law. That's what Hoskins' office says. I think that's what the governor is saying as well. So I don't know what the end here. I think that there, John Reeves, who's going to come on, as I mentioned, with us, I think is reporting that something is going to have to happen with the Supreme Court by 5 o'clock tonight. Look, they have to print ballots. I mean, this whole thing is kind of chaos and it's nuts right now. We're going to keep you posted as well as we can here. And he's coming up at 3:30. Brian Kilmeade will join us in a couple of minutes as well for his weekly visit. You know, yesterday, Fred, as we came back from the holiday, and by the way, Sue is still out. She'll be back tomorrow. Looking forward to having her back. I've got a great topic, Fred, for Sue when she's back. And you know about this. It was something that I did with my family and my son down in Houston. And I've been waiting to share that story because I kind of know how Sue's going to react, but I want to tell her the story. You know the story a little bit. So just wait, and we're going to do that tomorrow. But when I came back from the holiday, one of the things that surprised me is that we had not really heard, even though the Lindsey Clancy verdict, the verdict didn't come in. They declared a mistrial on Friday. I was shocked that we really weren't hearing from any of the jurors in the case. Well, that changed yesterday significantly. There was a Boston TV station that managed to get an interview with a couple of the jurors. I think there was another outlet. Some of these people are staying anonymous for obvious reasons. I don't think that the juror that is in question, although you're going to find out in a second here, maybe there's more than one juror in question, the holdout, I don't think the holdout has been identified. Have they?
1: No.
0: And the holdout probably wants to stay, you know, behind the scenes. But the narratives that you're hearing from these jurors are rather interesting. So here's, because they kind of tell the same story, but not completely. The first two women you're going to hear, they focus significantly on this one holdout. And they said he was kind of a problem from the beginning.
2: Not sure if rogue is the right word, Sue, but every one of us, in the hours of her frustration, would get up and walk the room because you just couldn't sit anymore. And we'd all go over to the cart with the exhibits. I think, got up to the cart once, very briefly, and went back to his seat. He would not interact with us try to understand. We read to him on numerous occasions the definition of reasonable doubt from Judge Sullivan's instruction. He actually said one day in the end, well, why don't we have the judge come in and read it again? And we were like, no, we have it in front of us. We don't need that. And we would highlight it and, you know, so-and-so, this is the definition of reasonable doubt. But he had the hardest time getting off the fact that Lindsey viciously killed her children.
0: Why would you have a hard time getting around the fact that Lindsey viciously killed her children? It's not like that's a small issue in this case. I mean, are you kidding me? I'm glad that he had that. Now, I said from the beginning I wanted to trust the jurors here because they heard all the evidence. And I do think that that's important when you hear some of the descriptors. But that narrative has been blown up a little bit by another juror, because another juror is defending the holdout juror.
3: The standalone juror was not the only one that was unwilling to see things from the other side. So I'm going to kind of defend that individual in a sense. There were some big personalities in that room, but at the end of the day, I feel like it just came down to an inability to kind of move past your convictions.
0: So one of the things that we said, you know, when they did the closing arguments, and this was pretty much universal, Fred, you know, and I've covered murder trials. I use my experience in trials to kind of make this opinion, and other legal experts that are far smarter than I said the same thing, that Kevin, the Reddington, the lawyer for Lindsey Clancy, did a pretty good job in the run-up to the closing arguments, but he kind of, you know, didn't do a, you know, he did not hit closing arguments out of the park. And I reread those last week, right? So you have to remember that the defense did a pretty good job of making an impression on this jury, and we did not hear all the testimony. I'm not defending Lindsey Clancy and her behavior. What I'm saying is that Reddington and his team did a very good job of convincing the jury that this was a mental health issue that was brought on by medication. The doctors are pretty much to blame. Now, what you got to remember here is, and this is no small point, there are civil trials, more than one, that will move forward. And when Lindsay Clancy is defended by family members, even her former mother-in-law, they say good things about her being a mother and a good person, someone who loved her children. I'm not saying completely cynically here that the only reason they did that is because of the civil trial. But let's face it, if the testimony is otherwise, that puts the civil cases in big jeopardy. Here's the foreperson of that jury, by the way.
1: We weren't trying to figure out if she murdered the children. She did. And she's admitting that. We're trying to figure out, did she know right from wrong at that time? And with everybody saying she loved her children so much, and everything proved she loved her children, from her journals to her mother-in-law, everything proved that she loved her children. So she had to have snapped and not known what she was doing. To me, that it was proof that she didn't know what she was doing.
0: And then, therefore, not criminally responsible. This is one more juror here.
3: The standalone.
0: Wait, that was the one that was standing up for the other person. One more here.
3: That person, the majority of the room was trying to kind of sway that person from the very beginning. So originally I felt as though she was guilty and she was criminally responsible for it. And maybe I still believe that in a certain way. I think that this was a woman who, you know, she was not mentally healthy. She was someone that was in the throes of a significant mental health crisis. So I really just felt like she was so deep in it that she couldn't see her way out.
4: And so
3: this was the only option.
0: Yeah, I mean, that says a lot right there. I mean, she admits that was, by the way, the same juror who defended the holdout juror and said, look, there are a couple of people in that room that may have had a different opinion. But she even admits going in that she felt like she was criminally responsible and she changed her mind, even though she kind of even hesitated on admitting that she changed her mind. So the whole thing is complicated. We'll see if there's going to be another trial. Look, if the prosecution's listening to all these jurors, I think that makes it very, very risky to move forward with another trial, because if you fail twice, what does that do? Cut a deal, put her into a facility, move on.
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6: 55 is a little heavy southbound approaching 44 with a stall in the left lane. 255 eastbound, heavy past Telegraph with a crash or something's going on in the right lane there. 64 westbound slows King Highway to Clayton, Lindbergh to 270, then Lake St. Louis to Wentzville. Eastbound side from Mason to 270, then heavy onto the Poplar Street Bridge. 170 southbound slow from Forest Park Parkway to 64. 270 southbound St. Charles Rock Road to 70, kind of heavy, then spots from Page to Manchester. And 70 eastbound picks up from Grand into downtown, westbound side from Zumbel to Cave Springs. I'm Trent Erickson. That's traffic on 97.1 FM Talk, St. Louis Conservative.

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7: We have a very tragic alert for you right now. An incredible plane crash into the World Trade Center here at the lower tip of Manhattan.
8: It's speculated that the plane is as big as a 737. It looked originally like it just hit three floors. As I see from this angle, it seems like more than three floors. And perhaps what's disturbing, Edie, I think, is the time of day. This time of morning is when people pour into that building. And it's usually next to full.
9: Well, that is a very young Brian Kilmeade, 25 years ago this Friday, and he's on the line with us this afternoon. Hello, Brian. I mean, I can't even imagine what your memories are like from this week. How are you?
10: I'll just take my headset out. I apologize. Good. It's been busy. I'm going to do something with a guy that lost more people than anybody else. I think everybody knows Howard Lutnick. And we know that his business lost 660 people, more than anybody else, including his younger brother, that day. And so I'm going to do a feature with him tomorrow as we go back to World Trade Center and see his reflections 25 years later, because he paid off all those families too. It took him a while, but he did. And then relaunched his business and now was more successful than ever and just left to join the Trump administration. But I mean, that day we heard about a plane hit the building. It looked like a small plane. It obviously wasn't. And then I was able to get a crew and go downtown and watch the buildings fall as we were driving down Broadway. So everyone's got their own memory. I'm just like heartened by the fact that people are going out of their way to remember. So I think that's a surprise, a pleasant surprise. I wonder what they're teaching in a lot of these schools.
9: Well, and I have at least some good news on that front from my situation with my daughter, because I'm not basing this on this week, but I know that last year she learned about 9/11. There was a book that they read. We had conversations about it. I expect to have conversations with her again this week. I have spent the last 2 days, and I don't know why I'm putting myself through this, but maybe to your point, it's because I do want to remember. But I've watched a lot of the videos. I've listened to a lot of the radio transmissions of these desperate family members that were, trying to get messages to their loved ones when they knew that they were going to die. And then, the images that still stand out. And I watched one of these videos today, Brian, of what you just referenced of the South Tower coming down. And, that really, I think as bad as that morning was, when that first tower came down, that really put things in a completely different perspective. And we knew then how many people had died, or that we knew the number was large.
10: Yeah, I mean, the one thing I did is when we were down there, it was so hard because the cops kept pushing us away, obviously, for many reasons. And then we finally got down there. I gave my crew up to David Lee Miller at the time. He was our war correspondent, just back from Israel, and he lost his crew in the chaos. So they go, Brian, I got to take your camera. I said, okay. So I made my way down there, and I just said to myself, there's a hospital right here. I'm going to watch these bodies come flying in. I'm going to see if I can get a number. And I could see if I can get a number of people, and nobody ever showed up. And all you saw were the doctors all ready to go and the nurses all ready to go, and nobody ever showed up. Man. And I go, wow, this is dead. I'm going.

0: going back. So I went back over there. And now the big story in New York is, well, they knew the air was bad at that time and they let us down there. I don't know. It's pretty clear the air was bad when everywhere you walk was white. And then they told us almost immediately it was asbestos. So it's a little bit on us realizing that. And also, everyone was so focused on getting people out. Nobody was focused on what a mask was.
1: Right.
0: And then we found out the masks were useless anyway. The paper masks, you know, we were telling our reporters out in the field that we had a doctor on. They were talking about the air. And he's like, you know, your reporters don't even have the right mask on. It's useless. So now everyone 25 years later wants to blame Mayor Giuliani and Mayor Bloomberg for not telling us. Excuse me. You know, Chrissy Todd Whitman said it was okay to go back. But I will tell you that most people knew, these are the sounds in New York City. Most people knew it was pretty bad. But no one was going to stop these firefighters and cops and the first responders and the volunteers from going down there. I'll tell you that.
1: What would you say about Vicky Palladino, a New York City Council member, very vocal, and other family members of victims from 9/11 had a news conference yesterday begging Mayor Mamdani to not show up at these 9/11 events? He says he's going to be there. Your thoughts on that?
0: I mean, look at what he said in the past. I mean, if you just look at his days as a bad rapper, I mean, this guy does not have sympathy for America at 9/11. And remember, his best buddy, his mentor, in 2019 made it clear, and he says he walked it back, but he doesn't tell us why he walked it back, that he got in trouble, that we had it coming, that we deserved 9/11. So this guy is firmly in that camp. And he became mayor, he realized what an idiot, how idiotic that sounded. But people don't forget. You know, they don't want people that are up in the air on who the good guys are, especially when a bunch of left-wing idiots put him into office. And we watch him vilify the rich on a daily basis, continue not to support the cops, cancel 3 cop classes since he got started here, while still making them cut back on overtime. So he's slowly defunding the police. So people see this slow motion thing he's doing. And how about bringing the lawyer on that represented one of the member of Al-Qaeda, who also represents one of the Gitmo hijackers. So he hands him a pen, signing the day of remembrance for 9/11.
1: Yeah, that's outrageous.
0: What is that about?
1: Yeah, look, I had Paul Morrow on yesterday, and he said, look, his original position on this was, you know, he's the mayor of New York City. He deserves to be there. You just kind of have to deal with this. And then when he saw that, you know, that was the last straw. That's just completely ridiculous that happened. And, you know, we'll see what happens on Friday for sure.
0: Yeah, I mean, I would say that how about this, having the police chief hand it to him? You don't think that was intentional? All he had to do is say, step forward, but he wants the police chief to hand it to him. So the police chief is doing us a favor in staying around. And I talked to her at an event, and she made that pretty clear to me. She's staying around. She did a fantastic job. You know, she's from the Tisch family that owns the Giants.
1: Mm-hmm.
0: She's very organized, but not a cop background, but she's got the cops' respect, and she's fearless. So she stuck around because she worked so hard to turn things around. She doesn't want to just turn it over. But I don't know how much longer she can stick around like that.
1: Yeah, you know? She seems competent from what I hear. And, you know, she says the right things. But I'm with you. It's going to have to wear on her eventually. In Dallas, you have what's called the GOP midterm convention. Meantime, the president says, well, the war will be over after the midterms. You have $6 diesel prices. And you can talk about unleaded gasoline. That's at $4. But when I saw a $6 diesel yesterday, Brian, on my way in here in Missouri, that affects everything. Every truck that's out there bringing products to stores. So these inflation numbers are going to get tricky again in the next couple of months, I think.
0: I'm not saying they're not, but how about this? Do you know the reason why diesel's high? Diesel's high is because the Ukrainians are blowing up the Russian refineries that's refining the diesel. Now, are we going to tell the Ukrainians to knock it off? They blew up every refinery. So the Russians can no longer refine their diesel. They have to buy it. So the world is on like a diesel shortage right now. But it's not the war that we're in. It's the war that Ukraine's in. And they helped bring Russia to really economic strife by blowing it up. And I had Scott Bessent on last week, and he said, you know, if you want to know prices, the thing that's doing most damage is the Ukrainians are bombing the Russian
1: refineries.
0: Yeah,
1: that's interesting. Well, that's a valid point.
0: And he got some blowback on that.
1: Yeah, that's interesting. All right, you got anything set? I know you had him on last weekend. Anything set for the show on Sunday night?
0: I'm going to do Tristan Harris on AI. I don't know if you guys have been following it.
1: Very much. Very closely.
0: Evidently, we're creating these agents that are beginning to think on their own.
1: Yes.
0: and outthink their mission and collaborate with each other to the point where Anthropic executives are quitting,
2: yep,
0: and they're quoting all hands on deck. So Tristan Harris is the number one consumer advocate when it comes to AI and most knowledgeable. He's going to be with us. I got Randy Levine on, who is, as you know, he's president of New York Yankees. He also runs the Reforming College Sports. And I just texted John Thune, and they're going to put it up for a vote this week. We see what a mess college sports is. Eligibility, money, brackets, NIL organizations. It's going to pass. It's going to be offered up in the Senate. It's got momentum in the House. He's going to help me define that. So those are things that I could tell you for sure. And I also have Rick Caruso, who was almost mayor of Los Angeles. He's a self-made multimillionaire who is also seeing the wealth tax and everything else that's screwing up California, what it's doing, the vilifying the rich and the successful, how he feels about what's happening with Gavin Newsom running for president. He saw it up close. Is this guy presidential material? By what he saw, Rick Caruso will be talking about. As you know, he almost beat Karen Bass.
1: Yeah.
0: He was leading after Election Day, but mysteriously he ends up losing weeks later when they count all the ballots. Spencer Pratt can understand that. So that's what I can tell you about the show. We're still looking for one more slot.
1: One Nation, Sunday night, 9 p.m. I'm going to give away some tickets right now, Brian Kilmeade, to your show at The Factory on November 21st. We're giving away some tickets this week. I have a pair to offer to call number 3 at 314-241-9797. While people are dialing, give us the pitch for the show on November 21st, Brian.
0: Well, with every ticket, you get a book called Uniting the States. So remind me, I'll mail them out to you. So normally they'd get them at the door. But just in case, I'll mail them out to you. It's called The Six Crucial Moments, Step Forward to the American Miracle. After 68 of What Made America Great features, 45-minute documentaries, and 6 history books, and knowing all these historians, I've been working for 2.5 years on the moments I thought made our country what it was. And I from the Louisiana Purchase all the way to pushing back against slavery when John Quincy Adams, I think I was able to knock down those 6 top moments. And I'm able to bring some of them to life. I think this is going to be a patriotic, inspirational, motivational day. And every show is going to be brand new. We're writing a brand new show now. Mark will be on stage with us. We know that for sure. And we start the first show October 16th.
1: Awesome.
0: The book comes out October 13th. We should have it down by the time we get to see you guys in St. Louis.
1: Oh, it'll be perfected. All right, we already have caller 3, but I do have another pair to give away a little bit later. Again, it's November 21st at The Factory in Chesterfield. Brian, we'll talk next week. I appreciate it. Thank you so much.
0: Yeah, thanks so
1: All
0: much,
1: right.
0: Mark.
1: Take okay. care.
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4: 170 southbound slowing from Forest Park Parkway down to 64. You've got 64 delays, Kings Highway westbound over to Clayton, Lindbergh to 270, and then into Wentzville, eastbound side from Mason to 270. Then it gets heavy under the Poplar Street Bridge. A 270 south from St. Charles Rock Road to 70 is heavy, then slow spots from Page to Manchester. 70 eastbound slows down between Grand and into downtown. Westbound side from Zumbel to Cape Springs on the brakes a bit. 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I'm Trent Erickson, and that's traffic on 97.1 FM Talk, St. Louis Conservative.
1: Thank you, Trent. Hopefully things will be a little calmer today. Yesterday, not the best traffic day. I think a lot of that was affected by the AC/DC Foo Fighters show. Sue, by the way, will be back tomorrow here on 97.1 FM Talk in the afternoon. 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
2: This is one of those afternoons where I wonder if we have lip readers who are, you know, checking out the YouTube and the Twitter feed, because you can, maybe this will be inspiration to you lip readers out there, and maybe I should start talking like the baseball managers doing the catchers with something in front of my mouth, because the amount of F-bombs that were dropped by the host during that break was maybe in record territory, and I just don't know if lip readers can sense that or not, but I'm just going to be glad when Sue's back tomorrow. I get thrown off my rhythm when the team is not all here, so I've missed Sue. She'll be back. I know you guys have missed her, too, and Ethan's going to pinch hit with Sue's news this afternoon. I am utterly and completely confused, well, I usually am, but certainly confused on this issue with which map we're going to use when we vote here in about 8 weeks in the November general election. I was following a lot of Twitter activity from John Reeves last night and today. He's an appellate specialist, former assistant Missouri attorney general. He's a civil law attorney with Reeves Law LLC in Clayton. John, welcome to the show. How are you this afternoon?
4: I am doing great, Mark, and it's good to talk to you. And just for the benefit of all your listeners, I hope they realize how great of a racquetball player you are.
2: Oh, yeah, I'm really good, aren't I? Have we played together before?
4: Yeah, we did.
2: That's
4: I believe.
2: You. Oh my God! So that's you. I can't believe I didn't even make the connection. Oh my gosh, John!
4: No, no worries, man. No worries. No, you kicked my butt. Yeah, for all your if you were looking for someone with racquetball skills to have on instead of appellate skills, you wouldn't be coming to me. Let me just put it that way.
2: Okay, but what did I tell? This is funny. This is actually a good story, because John and I had never met before. It was about 4 or 5 weeks ago. We played racquetball. I did win significantly. It was okay. You're kind of new to the game. But I sent you a text later that day, and I said, thank you for your personality and your positivity, because you were just a breath of fresh air and someone that was fun to talk with. But honestly, dude, I did not make the connection between that racquetball match and me following you last night on Twitter, which is fascinating.
4: Well, you know, that makes it all better. You know, it's a small world, and for what it's worth, that's what I love about St. Louis.
2: I love
4: it. Like, everyone knows everyone else. But yeah, but thank you for having me on, though. It's an honor.
2: All right, so explain, because you were really doing a good job on Twitter of explaining the issues here, because you had two different issues, one that went to Brett Kavanaugh on the Supremes and the other that went to Judge Clark. So in the easiest way possible, without losing us with the legalese, can you explain to my listeners kind of what's going on here?
4: Okay, so I'm going to try and make, first of all, to answer the big question, what map is in effect right now? The new map is in effect. The new map, that anyone who is telling you that the new map that the General Assembly approved is not in effect, is that is simply not true. The new map is in effect. Okay, so let's split these two cases up. We've got two cases right now. The state law case that Justice Kavanaugh declined to get involved in the Supreme Court of Missouri, and then the federal case in St. Louis in the Eastern District of Missouri before Judge Steve Clark, an outstanding judge who I've known for many years. So I'm going to try and make this as this is becoming a very complicated.
2: Yeah, it's complicated. I know.
4: Go ahead.
2: But do your best.
4: Oh, no, it is. And this is really unprecedented, but it's fascinating. But at the end of the day, it's very straightforward. So I'm going to start with the state case. The state case is the one where last week the Supreme Court of Missouri enjoined the Secretary of State and said not only does the referendum from the new map have to be out of the ballot, but he has to use the old map for the election, even though the primaries were done in the new map. There are two important things to know about the state case. Number one, as the Supreme Court of Missouri itself admitted,

0: in its opinion, they decided that entirely on state law. They
1: right.
0: explicitly said they were not going to get. Now, that is critical for his argument. The other thing that's important to know about the state law case, and this is also critical for what.
1: Whoop, we lost you there for a second.
0: Bob Onder, representative.
1: Wait, hang on, John. Go back. You said because we lost you there just a little bit, you dipped out. You said this is also critical, and you were starting to say something.
0: Yeah.
1: Go ahead.
0: The first critical thing is that the Supreme Court of Missouri based its opinion entirely on state law and did not even examine federal law. The other critical thing is that who was not involved in that case, Dr. Bob Onder, Representative Onder, who is the plaintiff in the federal case, was not a party to the Supreme Court of Missouri case. Okay.
1: Right.
0: Just for your listeners, I ask yours is keep those both in mind. Okay. They then asked Lou Capozzi, the Missouri Solicitor General, an outstanding appellate attorney, then asked Kavanaugh to state that he denied that. And I can see why Kavanaugh denied it. I don't agree with it, but getting a stay in the Supreme Court is a very difficult thing. But I can't emphasize this enough. When the Supreme Court denies a stay request or they deny to hear a case, that has no precedential value, okay? It doesn't mean they're saying they agree with the lower court's ruling or that they think it's right. They're just saying we're not going to get involved. You can't use a stay denial as like press, like, hey, look, you know, the Supreme Kavanaugh is on our side. That's
1: right.
0: Not the case.
1: Right. Because exactly. It's separate issues. Right.
0: Exactly. All right. So now in the federal court, what happened here? Right after the Supreme Court of Missouri ruled in the stay case, Representative Onder, Congressman Onder, he filed his own separate lawsuit against the Secretary of State saying, hey, wait a minute, this is going to mess up my my election because, you know, my district is changing. The primaries were already done. And people may wonder, well, he sued the Secretary of State. Isn't the Secretary of State on his side? Yes, he is. But that doesn't matter because the liberal party in the state case then intervened in the federal case to, you know, disagree with them. So that's not unusual.
1: And by the way, just as a side note here, and you can tell me if this is relevant or not, but Kurt Barr, who is the Republican elections official in St. Charles, says that there are 80,000 of the 300,000 St. Charles County voters who are affected by this whole battle.
0: Yes.
1: So significant
0: yes,
1: amount
0: exactly.
1: of people are affected.
0: This,
1: right.
0: Yes, which is exactly why Dr. Onder has standing to do this. Okay. So unlike the state case, Onder raised the federal issues, and he asked for an injunction and first a TRO, temporary restraint order. And it was assigned to Chief Judge Steve Clark, who was one of the federal appointees in Trump's first term. I have known, I got to call him Judge Clark now. I want to call him Steve because I've known him for about a decade. He actually inspired me to open up my own law firm, actually, but that's another story.
1: That's great.
0: And he is ruthless. He knows the civil procedure in and out. And he looked at it and they said, look, under federal law, they said, look, you don't have a right to vote in a primary election under federal law. But federal law does mandate that if you do provide primary elections, that you can't change that between then and the general election. We actually saw this for I'm somewhat dating myself here, but for those old enough to remember the 2000 election when Mel Carnahan died.
1: Oh, yeah.
0: But he was that was the joke. John Ashcroft lost to a dead man.
1: Right.
0: Well, that was true because the primary was over. And as a matter of federal law, they could not remove Mel Carnahan from the ballot. It's actually the same principle here. Once you have an election under the ballot, you can't change that then. And Judge Clark agreed, and so he issued a temporary restraining order enjoining the Secretary of State
1: right.
0: from using anything other than the new map.
1: Okay, but John, so that's a TRO. So then is this still lingering out there with the Supremes having to come in on that ruling for the temporary restraining order?
0: Okay, we're not at that point yet.
1: Okay.
0: They may want it. They haven't yet. So TROs are interesting. A TRO is typically a precursor to what's called a preliminary injunction. And Judge Clark has already set briefing for that to happen in about 2 weeks. You can take an appeal from a preliminary injunction, but here's the interesting thing. You typically do not have a right to appeal from a temporary restraint order. And that's what we've seen with this lawfare that a lot of liberal federal judges have done against Trump, where instead of entering a preliminary injunction, they've done TROs. Now, Clark isn't playing that game. He's going by the procedures. But the other side has tried to appeal this to the Eighth Circuit. I don't know if the Eighth Circuit is even going to hear this. They may set it back and say, we can't hear this yet. But as if that wasn't crazy enough, So what happened yesterday? Judge Clark said, yeah, you're enjoined from enforcing anything other than the new map. And the Secretary of State said, okay, that's what I'm going to do.
1: Mm-hmm.
0: Well, then the opposition in the Supreme Court case filed a motion to hold him in contempt,
1: right,
0: which I was shocked by.
1: So he's being called to the court tomorrow. By the way, Denny Hoskins was supposed to come on with us at 4:30, but he had to cancel. He actually requested the appearance, but they got busy with stuff. But is he going to have to appear before the Supreme Court tomorrow, the Missouri Supreme Court?
0: Okay. Per the Supreme Court order, yes, if nothing changes between now, because they said he has to appear in person. They've done an expedited briefing schedule. But here's the problem. And so much has happened even in the last 2 hours. I was very surprised that the Supreme Court of Missouri did this because, federal law is the supreme law of the land. It trumps state law. People are saying that Judge Clark contradicted the Supreme Court of Missouri here. He actually did it because, if you'll recall, the Supreme Court of Missouri didn't base its ruling on federal law. Judge Clark did. Well, federal law trumps state law, and it's a basic thing that you cannot be held in contempt for following a federal injunction.
1: Interesting. Wow. This whole thing is just crazy, isn't it?
0: And I will tell you, if we had been talking 4 hours ago, I would have said that if they are going to hold him in contempt, that will almost guarantee that the Supreme Court of the United States will intervene. I mean, even Chief Justice Roberts himself, I know people like to say, oh, Chief Justice Roberts doesn't do what he should do. He's an institutionalist, okay? If there's one thing that makes the federal judiciary mad, it's if the state judiciary says that you don't have to obey a federal judge's order.
1: Interesting, yeah.
0: Even an institutionalist like Justice Roberts would be like, and I'm not trying to sound unprofessional, but like, what the heck guys doing
1: right
0: here? But then 2 hours ago, something even more unusual happened, but it makes sense. So 2 hours ago, Hoskins, through the Missouri Solicitor General Lou Capozzi, filed a motion with Judge Clark asking Judge Clark to enter an injunction against the Supreme Court of Missouri itself, prohibiting it from holding Hoskins in contempt. Now, that might sound, wow, that's unusual. Can federal courts do that? Yes, they can in rare instances. If a state court is disobeying a federal court order. Now, this has to be explicit. It can't be where like a state court says, well, the Supreme Court said this in this case, but we're going to ignore it. If a state court is being directed by something to do something, which is the case here, and they're like, no, we're not going to do it, we're going to hold someone in contempt for following the federal court, district court, can order the state Supreme Court to not do that.
1: Oh, my goodness. So this is going to be, John, I got to go because I'm running late here. This is fascinating, and it's not
0: it
1: even
0: is.
1: Probably.
0: I could talk about this
1: I know.
0: For 12 hours.
1: Well, because it might even change between now and 5 o'clock. So this has been awesome.
0: Could.
1: I appreciate your insight. We might have you back tomorrow because I'm sure this is going to continue to change. John Reeves, who is with Reeves Law, LLC, in Clayton. Great stuff, John. Stay on top of it. Follow John on Twitter. We'll maybe even talk tomorrow. So thanks so much for coming on. I appreciate it.
0: Absolutely, Mark.
1: All right, yep, take care.
0: Day.
1: Great.
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3: All right, things are slow on 64 westbound Kings Highway to Clayton. Your typical stuff, Lake St. Louis out to Wentzville. Eastbound side from Mason to 270, 170 to Big Bend. 170 southbound slow going from Forest Park Parkway to 64. You've got 270 southbound delays from St. Charles Rock Road, kind of heavy down to 70, then slow from 64 to Manchester. Eastbound 70 picks up from Grand into downtown. Westbound side passing Highway K through O'Fallon, and then eastbound 255 is jammed from 55 to past Telegraph with a crash in the right lane. 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
7: Well, we will certainly keep you posted if anything changes with these rulings involving the congressional maps and the ballots. I'm still quite, you know, taken back by the fact, and for those of you who might have missed it or you were a little confused by the connection. So this goes back about 6 weeks ago, and I've talked about how I'm in the racquetball league at the MAC, and we had a summer league, and, you know, you get matched up with people, and some of the folks I've played with, some of the folks I haven't. So I get matched up with a guy like 6 weeks ago. We're in our end-of-the-season tournament for the summer. And he was not a very good player, but just like the nicest guy on the planet. And so much so, like, I'm not even sure he scored any points against me at all in two games. But the guy was so much fun to talk to. I'd never met him before. I sent him a text message later that day. And I said, hey, John, it was so great to play with you. I said, you're an awesome guy. Thank you so much for being a positive force. I always kind of point that out to people. Kenny Wallace is my primary example because I'm a little bit full of negative energy sometimes. I depend on people with positive energy. My wife is full of positive energy. My daughter, too. But John Reeves is the guy that I was playing that day. And last night, I'm tooling around Twitter trying to follow all this stuff. And he's a guy that's tweeting about this. And Greg Keller and I were exchanging some messages. And he said, yeah, follow Reeves. He's kind of, you know, on top of this stuff. Had no idea that that was the same guy. So that was rather incredible. Plus, he was extremely helpful and informed on all those issues. So I really appreciate that he came on here and talked about all that. And it's a mess. And it really is kind of like the focus of some national coverage right now. I mean, I've said this a couple of times. And just taking all the legalities out of it for a second. I know it's hard to do, but just think about being someone in St. Charles County or maybe in, you know, a county on the other

0: side of the state voting in the Emanuel Cleaver district, whether you're voting for Cleaver or you want to vote for him or not, you did not have that opportunity in the primary. So how can you switch the parameters from which you vote in the next election? It doesn't make any sense whatsoever. I get that the process was flawed. I get that people want to blame the Secretary of State. I get that the Supreme Court of Missouri is not happy with the way that this went down. But, you know, look, the bottom line here is I don't know how you can tell voters who were clearly disenfranchised, not to mention these candidates, that this process isn't effed up and that they have to use the new maps. But the story continues and the saga's not over yet.
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2: So things are still pretty heavy. They're getting crash cleared on eastbound 255 past Telegraph with a crash in that right lane. They're getting it out of your way as we speak. That should improve pretty quickly. 64 westbound Kings Highway slow, but at Clayton westbound and then Lake St. Louis into Wentzville. Eastbound, remember, approaching 270 and then 170 to Big Bend. 170 southbound from Forest Park Parkway down to 64 is kind of heavy. 270 southbound slows from St. Charles Rock Road to 70, a couple pockets between 64 and Manchester. 70 eastbound picks it up from Grand right into downtown. Westbound through Highway K and through the O'Fallon area, pretty heavy. And I'm Trent Erickson. That's traffic on 97.1 FM Talk, St. Louis Conservative.
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7: Rare event underway in Dallas. I'm Lisa Brady, Fox News. It's a political convention ahead of the midterm elections, the first one held by Republicans. RNC Chairman Joe Gruter's part of the kickoff.
8: Republicans have come together for a convention dedicated to one mission: defying history.
7: Because the party that won the White House typically loses seats in the midterms to an energized opposing party.
8: We didn't come to Dallas to talk about winning. We came here to do it.
7: Democrats are in Dallas, too, criticizing Republicans in general and the president over the cost of living and the conflict with Iran. A day after more U.S. strikes on Iranian oil tankers after Iran fired more missiles at a U.S. warship.
9: Iran also trying to hit U.S. forces on the ground, firing a surge of ballistic missiles at U.S. positions inside of Jordan. Jordan says they intercepted 18 of those ballistic missiles. Two fell harmlessly in the desert.
7: Fox's Steve Harrigan in Tel Aviv. Just before heading to Dallas, President Trump telling reporters the conflict will end right after the midterms, suggesting Iran is trying to hold out for weaker leadership in Washington.
10: So that we can get a nice, weak group of people in there and leave them alone and let them have their nuclear weapon.
7: Also predicting oil and gas prices will drop after the midterms. A diplomatic slap to Iran as the UN's nuclear watchdog passes a resolution to report the country to the UN Security Council.
11: Iran has allegedly failed to cooperate with a long-running investigation into uranium traces detected at undeclared sites. The United States, Britain, France, and Germany led the resolution, China and Russia among countries opposing it. Western officials suspect the uranium traces could be evidence Iran had a secret nuclear weapons program until 2003.
7: Fox's Jonathan Savage. Iran calls the resolution political, still insisting it's not pursuing nuclear weapons. 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
4: We have a slow-moving cool front on the way with some unsettled skies with scattered showers and a couple of thunderstorms overnight tonight. There'll be some pockets of heavy downpours, but that's certainly not for everybody. 72 for the low. At least we get a little bit of rain, and that continues Thursday. A mix of clouds and sunshine with scattered showers, a couple of thunderstorms, a cooler 81. Friday, partly sunny, maybe a spot storm at 85. 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Chief Meteorologist Dave Murray.
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6: Well, we got Sue out one more day. She'll be back tomorrow afternoon. Ethan's going to handle Sue's news here in just a little bit. We're going to keep you posted on any other legal maneuvering or changes in the Missouri congressional map battle, which is kind of chaotic, and it's a mess here in Missouri, but we'll keep you updated on that. At 5 o'clock, my friend Dwayne Patterson will be here, the host of the Dwayne's World podcast, and he writes at hotair.com. Dan Reardon back at 5:30, the future of LIV Golf, which I hope there is no future, but they filed for Chapter 11 bankruptcy. Some of the big names, my understanding is Bryson and John Rahm in particular, are owed some big money by LIV, so we'll find out a little bit about that in the next hour, plus audio cut of the day. I want to give a shout-out here. Clayton Spieler reached out to me today from Spieler Automotive. His son Josh runs the business in High Ridge. I've kept Spieler Automotive in business in the last year and a half because of all the repairs on my car. But they're doing something in High Ridge. This is pretty close to where I live, at the Hideout Sports Bar for 9/11. So this Friday night, it's a great tribute to first responders. They're going to honor the heroes, and they're going to embrace the community. The Eureka Fire Chief is going to be there. I know that Mark Cox is going to be down in Eureka on Friday. I think I'm going to swing by that as well. But this is in High Ridge at the Hideout Sports Bar. A nice commemoration and anniversary of 9/11, get together with friends and some first responders. So I know there's a lot of those that are going on this week. I mean, I mentioned this to Brian Kilmeade. I spent a good portion of today sitting in my office, either here or at home, watching some of the videos from 9/11, seeing some of the first responder transmissions, hearing the audio of people in both the North and South Tower pretty much recognizing and realizing that they were going to not make it out alive, trying to get messages to their family members. It's just all heartbreaking. And I don't know why. You know, we had the 20th anniversary was obviously 5 years ago, but this one seems a little bit more, I don't want to say important, but maybe just because of the time that we're living in. I don't know. This one's hitting me a little bit harder than the 20th anniversary, and maybe that's the case with a lot of people out there. Outside of 9/11 and everything that's happening on Friday that's kind of depressing, it's going to be a fun weekend at Busch Stadium. Really, really fun because of some World Series commemorations. Martin Coco is with us, Senior Director of Marketing for the St. Louis Cardinals. Cardinals are up this afternoon, by the way, in San Francisco. Martin, I'm sure you know that, but I wanted to share that with the audience. How are you this afternoon?
7: Doing great. Good to be with you, Mark. We're winning 4-1, so good news.
6: Yeah, that is good news. Let's talk about Friday and Saturday and Sunday. Look, I gotta tell you, I know people are really jacked up for Friday and Saturday. You know who's really excited for Sunday? Alexa Reardon, who's 11 years old, because you're giving squishies away. So that's the only focus she has. She doesn't care about World Series championships. She just wants a squishy, Martin.
7: Well, we always want to be on top of whatever cultural trends are out
6: yes,
7: there.
6: And there's, yes.
7: There's nothing hotter than the squishy dumpling. So we decided we had to do one at Busch Stadium. You are correct.
6: Do you, Fred, have you
8: I
6: seen these
8: no
6: things?
8: I have no idea what
6: okay,
8: it is.
6: Martin, can you really explain? All I know is that I have a bunch of them in my home and I play with them a lot because they're kind of like a more modern version of a stress ball, but they're little characters, right? Is that kind of accurate?
7: That's a great description. And the other way that I've explained it to people from the sort of the viral popularity, if you're of a certain age, think of Beanie Babies.
6: Yeah,
7: remember when
6: something like that. Yes,
7: took
6: yes.
7: Over the world, Beanie Babies took over the world. This is the latest version of just the hottest item that every kid and sometimes grown-ups too have to get their hands on, I guess.
6: That is a great analogy. And let me focus on what you just sort of alluded to. It's weak parents like me, okay? That's who gives into this stuff.

0: And unfortunately, my daughter has a lot of squishies. But I'm going on Friday night. I'm super excited about that. I have a comedy show to go to on Saturday, so I'm a little bummed. But let's talk about Friday and Saturday, because there's going to be some big names in the house, and the fans are really going to have a lot of fun.
1: Yeah, it works out so well that our two Cardinals Hall of Fame inductees, there's actually three, but two of those three, of course, icons of the franchise, Albert Pujols and Yadier Molina, both also members of the 2006 World Championship team. So we decided to pair both of those events together on one weekend. So on Friday, as you mentioned, we will have the 2006 World Champions reunion. We have over 30 members of that team coming in from out of town to take part in a pregame motorcade around the warning track, similar to what you would see on opening day, all of these guys in Ford trucks. So we'll introduce and have a lot of great memories with the 2006 team on Friday. And then on Saturday, we'll roll it right back with a Saturday evening game. And the Cardinals Hall of Fame has become a really great part of the Cardinals calendar every year, the induction ceremony, typically at Ballpark Village. But because of the high demand of these, as I mentioned, these two franchise icons, Pujols and Molina, along with a member of the original Cardinals World Series champion team in 1926, Bill Sherdell, will be inducted on Saturday as a pregame ceremony. Because of the demand, we decided we need to do it inside the ballpark and make it a big pregame ceremony instead of, typically it's a mid-afternoon thing over at Ballpark Village, but we knew we couldn't handle the amount of people that would want to be there. So
0: yeah.
1: Saturday afternoon, those guys will be inducted and get their official red jackets, which will be a really special moment.
0: Cusumano was on for our regular hit yesterday, and he was talking about it. He's kind of on the committee, and when they started thinking about the location for that, they're like, yeah, we're going to need the stadium. We need more space for these two guys. So that makes perfect sense. So it'll be fun this weekend. A lot of history, a lot of memories for sure. And Martin, I can't believe we're at the last homestand of the season already.
1: It's hard to believe. It is September, and we've got a lot going in this last homestand, but we've got a long 9-game homestand. So we do this huge, big Hall of Fame 06 weekend, and then we just keep going. We'll have the Giants here for a midweek series, and then the final weekend, the 18th through the 20th. So we'll be busy here at the ballpark.
0: All right, let's close out in fine fashion. We'll have a blast this weekend, Martin Coco. Thank you so much, and we'll see you at
2: Martin,
0: the park. Yeah, go ahead.
2: Before
0: Fred.
2: You go away, I'm going on Saturday, Martin. What's the timeline for that everyone needs to know about?
1: Yeah, I'm so glad you said that, Fred. The gates actually open early on Saturday. Typically, we're 2 hours before game time, but we're opening 3 hours before on Saturday. So 3:15 is when the Busch Stadium gates open, and the ceremony on the field starts at 5 p.m. Game time's not until 6:15, so that Hall of Fame ceremony typically takes upwards of an hour. And so we will start that on the field at 5 p.m.
0: Yeah, that's pretty early. That's good for people to know. Get in the seats early. You don't want to miss that for sure. And then, of course, the mystery squishy dumpling giveaway for 10,000 kids ages 15 and younger. Alexa Reardon and her friends cannot wait. Martin Coco, have a great weekend. Enjoy, okay? We'll
1: talk
0: soon.
1: Thanks a lot, guys.
0: We'll see you.
1: Take care.
0: You know, Fred, you know what I remember about 2006 is 2006 was the year that I came back to Missouri. And I was at WTMJ in Milwaukee. I got fired early that year. I came to St. Louis relatively quickly in March. I was doing like overnights at KMOX. I mean, I think the first shift was 2 a.m. to 5 a.m. But on that World Series night, and I can't remember if my shift changed or whatever, I was on the air after that victory. So what I remember is Becky and I were over at Patios. We weren't at the game. We were watching the game at Patios. And then as soon as the game was over, we ran into the stadium, you know, because they weren't going to stop anyone from going in. So we went into Busch Stadium and we saw the celebration and watched a lot of the stuff in there. And then when I left, as you know, Busch Stadium and where we were located on Memorial Drive, KMOX, was basically across the street, right? So I remember all the honking cars. Look, this was the first World Series that we had won since 1982, right? We had obviously been to a couple, but we hadn't won a series since 1982. So that was a huge deal in the celebration. I remember taking calls. I just opened the phone line up on KMOX that night, Fred, and I think I took calls for 3 or 4 hours, just people all over the country that were so thrilled with what had happened with that World Series.
2: That was a great time.
0: And, you know, honestly, the creation for me being able to come to KMOX was because the Cardinals went to a competitive station. You might remember for a few years, the Cardinals

0: were on a different station, right? That's right. Well, what that realistically did is it created more programming need on KMOX, which is why when I got fired, because the true story is, and you know this, like in the fall of 2005, I was up for a gig in Kansas City at KCMO. I thought I had it, right? And Steve Moore and I, who's my boss now, we'd known each other, and I was calling him and saying, look, they're having me kind of look at neighborhoods for houses. I'm like, what should I be looking at as far as an offer and all this? Well, the offer never came. They hired someone else, right? So then at one point I asked Steve, I said, do you got anything? He goes, well, I got this overnight position. It's 2 to 5 a.m., right, Fred? That doesn't sound very appealing. I'm like, I don't know. And then the money, I'm like, I don't know about that. So then when I got fired, I called Steve. I said, hey, what do you got? He goes, well, I still got that overnight position. I'm like, I'm in, because I had to. You know, I think that a lot of people maybe don't do that. I mean, I took a significant step back in what I was making salary-wise, but when you're not making anything, it's not really a pay cut, yeah. Is it?
1: No.
0: But I'll never forget that night in 2006 because of the energy around the stadium. Even though I wasn't at the game, like I said, I could feel everything, and the celebration was just amazing because it was that big, you know, bubble that popped after not having those championships and letting 85 and, you know, 87 slip by. Those were painful. Those were painful, right, Fred? We should have had 3 world championships in the 1980s,
1: yeah, right.
0: But that's what happens,
1: right,
0: with baseball. We got Sue's News. One more day without Sue. Ethan filling in coming up next.
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3: Things are getting slow if you're on 64 westbound. You got a Kings Highway over to about Clayton and then Lake St. Louis to Wentzville. Eastbound side from Mason to 270 on the brakes, 170 to Big Bend, 170 itself. Southbound Forest Park Parkway jammed down to 64. 270 southbound, you get a St. Charles Rock Road to 70 delay and then 64 to Manchester. 70 eastbound slows from Grandy to downtown. Westbound side through O'Fallon is starting to get heavy. And 255 southbound, we've got that earlier crash past Telegraph. Gotten out of that right lane now. Traffic is brought to you by McKelvey Homes. I'm Trent Erickson, and that's traffic on 97.1 FM Talk, St. Louis Conservative.

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1: All right, we got a lot of stuff still to go this week. My friend John Ziegler, there's a lot of stuff going on with the Jerry Sandusky case at Penn State. John is literally the world's leading foremost expert on the Jerry Sandusky case. He did an extensive podcast on this, so he's going to join us tomorrow. We have the roundtable set for Friday. John Lamping, Jeff Smith will be here. David Strom from hotair.com on some 9/11 mysteries, not mysteries, I'm sorry, memories in the 5 o'clock hour. All right, Sue is gone one more day. Ethan, you ready for one more day of this here?
2: Bring it on.
1: As a fill-in, here we go.
10: These allegations are deeply concerning.
11: Does the president have any comment?
12: We're not going to comment.
13: It's not clear messaging.
14: No. And now, Sue's News. Brought to you by Sue.
2: I forgot to mention this the other day. Sue sent me a picture from Connecticut, where she's at right now, and it was at Sally's Pizza, which is known by Dave Portnoy, who is the pizza expert. It's one of the best pizza spots in the country. She sent me a picture
1: of the pie. Did she agree?
2: I didn't get a review. All I got was a picture of it.
1: She told me before the trip that that was on her list.
15: Mm-hmm. And she also said that you have to get there really early and stand in line.
1: Because it's so popular.
2: She sent two pictures. One was of the pie, which looked like it didn't have a bunch of cheese on it. It was sauce heavy.
1: Okay.
2: But then the other picture was the line outside that she was waiting in with the
1: big line.
2: So,
1: well, we'll find out if it was worth it, right?
2: Very curious to hear her thoughts on Sally's Pizza. Happy National Teddy Bear Day. September 9th is National Teddy Bear Day, and it honors the history of one of childhood's favorite toys. We have all had a special cuddly teddy as a child.
1: But have we?
2: Did you not?
1: I mean, I don't know. I can't independently verify
2: I had a teddy bear. But I had a stuffed animal.
1: Okay, I'm sure I had a stuffed animal.
2: Although, kid.
1: Fred, when we were kids, were they as prevalent? Stuffed animals?
15: No, not stuffed animals.
1: Okay.
15: I think I stole my... Like next to like my younger sister, not younger, but the sister closest to me in age, like a year older than me. I took her doll at one point.
1: Swiped it.
2: Yeah. I was absolutely fascinated by how teddy bears came to be in 1902.

0: President Theodore Roosevelt refused to shoot a bear cub while hunting in Mississippi. The incident made national news. Clifford Berryman published a cartoon of the event in the Washington Post in November of 1902, and the caricature became an instant classic. The Berryman cartoon of Roosevelt and the cub inspired New York store owner Morris Michtam. He created the new toy and even had a name in mind. He wrote to President Roosevelt to ask permission to name the new toy a teddy bear.
1: That's awesome.
0: A crazy story.
2: I didn't know that.
1: And if I did know it, it's another one of those that I have forgotten. So that is a cool story. By the way, I don't know if you noticed this the last couple of days. I think I had retweeted this. Fred, did you see the viral video of the black bear that was walking through a crowded street in Gatlinburg, Tennessee?
2: No.
1: Okay, they've captured this bear. It circulated over the weekend, and you have people that are just holding out their phones. The bear is literally walking through this bar area just about as casually as someone who would
0: people
1: be going to a bar.
0: So stupid.
1: And they're looking at it, and they're pulling their phones out, and they're like walking right by the bear. I mean, I'm with you, Ethan, because it did not look like a safe situation. I would want to protect myself and get somewhere where the bear cannot maul me. But these people are like, oh, look at that. There's a bear.
2: Maybe they thought he was in a bear costume.
1: Well, he looked friendly, but, you know, you can look friendly at one point, and then the teeth come out, and there's blood everywhere, and then what happens, right?
0: Well, you know, they're only, like, you know, the most dangerous animal in North America. No big deal.
1: Yeah, but you know what happens? Like, when you go, my wife's cousin lives out in Boulder, Colorado, and they have signs out there. She actually sent a video of a black bear today that was in her, essentially, her backyard, but it was way back in the, you know, like, the mountain area. But they have signs where you're supposed to actually, you know, act like, don't run from the bear. You're actually supposed to make yourself look bigger. And there's signs that tell
0: bears.
1: You to do that.
0: Yes.
1: Right.
0: Now, grizzly bears, you're supposed to make hide, like, don't move, freeze up, get really small, protect your back, your neck.
1: Do you get a chance to ask
2: How
1: Mr.
2: Do you know
1: Bear?
2: That?
1: Right. So, like, do you get a chance for Q&A with the bear to say, hey, just real quick here, before we move on, are you a grizzly or black bear?
2: How do you identify?
1: Right, exactly.
0: You want to actually know how I know this? Joe Rogan is super knowledgeable on this stuff, and he's talked about it on some of his episodes with different experts that he has on. So that's actually
1: interesting
0: how I know that. Okay, Mark, I have a list.
1: Okay, here we go.
0: Okay, but I think you'll actually like this list. It's the final day that I'm hosting Sue's News. Maybe I can hit on one of these. This is a list of things that used to be free that now cost money that I think we all just kind of missed the time when they were free, or at least some of these. Do you remember when phone accessories that used to come when you like bought an iPhone or an iPad, a laptop, you used to get the free charger, the free headphones? Do you remember that?
1: Yeah, I mean, you still get the charger, but sure, you used to maybe get a little bit more. And then Apple decided to change the chargers and the ports and all that stuff.
0: When I bought my last laptop before the one I just got now, I got a free pair of Beats headphones with it. And it wasn't that long ago, I think you still got the AirPods with it. Well, that doesn't
1: happen anymore.
0: Nope, that doesn't happen. How about concert ticket fees? Remember when those weren't a thing?
1: Yeah,
0: once upon
1: I do.
0: A time?
1: I remember that wasn't. And now they're more than just a thing. They're everywhere. Although the law was passed, now they have to disclose what the actual price of the ticket is when you're buying it, even though the fees are attached. But they actually have to be more honest about that. But there used to be a time. Look, it's not just tickets either. You know, I mentioned the kerfuffle I have with my water bill right now. If you actually look at some of your bills and you look at all the little fees that are being tacked onto there, there's thousands of them. Like on your water bill, your electric bill, your gas bill.
2: You see a lot of tax incremental fees for like business areas when you go to certain shopping
1: centers. Special
2: business
1: districts, right. Yeah, exactly.
0: I'm seeing a pattern with these next couple. Checked airline bags, rest in peace,
1: that one,
0: the best part of Southwest.
1: That's so frustrating, too. It really is, because you get used to that. You don't like something like that being taken away. Although I still get, I think I still get two checked bags because I am Southwest card A-list.
0: Must be nice.
1: Well,
2: yeah.
1: Get a Chase card.
0: Seat selection.
1: You can do it.
0: Seat selection on airplanes. And
1: And Sue's gonna have some reaction. Remember, she kind of took these seats.
0: Oh yeah, that's right. She talked
1: randomly
0: about that before she left.
1: We'll find out how that experience went, because this will be her first experience with the new Southwest seating
0: policy.
1: We'll
0: find out about that tomorrow, I'm sure. And then free airline food. That one was a little bit before my time.
1: They still have that. What do you mean free airline food?
0: Well, don't you have to pay for it now?
1: No.
0: No?
1: Drinks you
0: no?
1: do. Okay. Like alcoholic drinks.
0: I guess I've never flown on a, I've been on a flight long enough to where they offered
1: meals.
0: Yeah, so yeah. maybe that's.
1: They're not good, Ethan, but they're free.
0: Disney Fast Pass, used to get like a certain amount of them included. That is no longer a thing. YouTube without excessive ads, now a

0: 10-minute video could be broken into, what, 3 ad breaks unless you want to pay to get rid of them. Free internet content, parking. And the last one, I don't remember this, pizza deliveries? Was there ever a time where you didn't tip for pizza deliveries?
1: Well, you would tip, but you didn't have a fee that was associated with the delivery.
0: Is there fees now? I guess I just don't get pizza delivered. I just go and pick it up. So, I don't know. Thought that one was kind of interesting. Okay, we got a couple minutes left here in Ethan's News. Got to go through a couple of birthdays. Happy birthday to Michael Bublé, who is 51 today. Adam Sandler, 60 years old. That is crazy.
2: Go.
0: Joe Theismann, 77 years old. Listen, the only thing that I know about Joe Theismann is the scene in The Blind Side at the beginning of the movie where Lawrence Taylor snaps his leg. That's all I know.
1: Well, that's what most people... I mean, I instantly can flash back to that, unfortunately, right when you say his name.
0: Colonel Sanders passed away on this day in 1980. So what would that have been, 46 years ago? 176 years ago in 1850, California became the 31st state of the Union. In 1965, on this date, Sandy Koufax pitched a perfect game at Dodger Stadium against the Chicago Cubs. In 1971, John Lennon's album Imagine was released. In 1995, the Sony PlayStation was released in the United States. And 14 years ago, in 2012, Ryan Reynolds married Gossip Girl star Blake Lively. They now have 4 kids together. Of course, they have been in the news, feels like, a lot over the past couple
1: of
0: years.
1: You mean the Mint Mobile guy?
0: Yeah, that guy. Of course, we had TJ Miller on not that
1: long
0: ago.
1: Who thinks the 80s were the most tumultuous decade of our lives?
0: Listen,
2: brutal time.
0: I don't have firsthand experience, but that one did catch me by surprise just based off of what you hear about the 1980s, have to be honest. Okay. Time to put a bow on Ethan's News. Until next time, whenever Sue is out of the office. The game Chutes and Ladders originated in ancient India as a way to teach morals and karma to kids. The ladders signify good deeds, while the ladders, or called snakes in India, represent the bad things we do. And that is Ethan's News.
1: Been a little bit since I played Chutes and Ladders when Alexa was younger, but we did play when she was little. There you go, wrapping up Ethan's News. Sue is back tomorrow.
3: I'm Dan Loney with Your Money Now. The White House has extended its dispute with Canada by announcing import bans on several products from the North. They include motorbikes, along with several dairy and alcohol products. Two systems that could have slowed an Amazon air jet that crashed over the weekend in Miami were not deployed. According to the NTSB, neither the speed brakes, which create drag, or the thrust reversers were used by the pilots. A good trading session for outdoors apparel retailer Academy Sports and Outdoors. Shares were up better than 14% after lifting its earnings outlook for the fiscal year. It has raised it a dime per share to now a range of between $6.50 and $6.90. The markets were lower again today thanks to concerns overseas and a rise in bond yields. The Dow fell 405 points, ending the day at 52,381. NASDAQ lost 168 points, and the S&P 500 was down 37. And that is Your Money Now.
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1: 4:31, I have a very interesting 9/11 flashback to kind of look back on. We're talking about the Twin Towers a lot, maybe the Pentagon. We don't want to forget Flight 93. We're going to look back at that coming up.

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2: I said a little earlier on the show, for whatever reason, this 9/11 anniversary, the 25th anniversary, is hitting me a little harder than the 20th. And we did a lot of this where we commemorated 9/11 5 years ago. And I don't know if it was because maybe it was because of coming out of the pandemic where it didn't have as much, you know, effect. Then again, you know, we remembered things differently, and maybe I'm just in the moment here, but there are a lot of things that I'm watching and listening to online. There's a lot of folks that are posting some things, you know, as memories. There's this great, amazing ESPN documentary that they put out every year. It's called The Man in the Red Jacket. And that they're going to air that tomorrow night. And that's a fantastic, really, really, really good movie that I think it's called. I have to remember what it's called because I'm looking that up right now. No. This is I was close. The Man in the Red Bandana. And this guy's name is Wells Crowther, 24-year-old volunteer firefighter who saved as many as 18 lives in the South Tower during September 11th, and then he lost his own life. But he was awarded posthumously the Presidential Medal of Freedom, and his story is amazing in that particular. It's like, I think, a 20-minute documentary, and I think I saw that ESPN was going to air it tomorrow night. My mother worked for a company called Airphone back in the day, and that was when they started having, you know, these phones on the planes. And I think it was her boss, Lisa Jefferson. I have to ask my mom about this because she

in, you know, the lead up to this, whose husbands were at work and they didn't make it home. And there were kids that were maybe my daughter's age. And that's the story that I want to share right now. She's 11 years old, but there's a guy named Charlie Green who wrote a piece in the New York Times. And he said, when I was 10 years old, trauma arrived quietly through the voice of my pediatrician. He says, I was out of school that morning with a toe infection when the doctor walked into the exam room and told my mother and me that a plane had hit the World Trade Center in New York City. At 10, you live in a world that is small and immediate. Barely a week earlier, he says, we had spent Labor Day weekend at my grandfather's home at Candlewood Lake in Connecticut, sailing, cooking, living inside the sweet, unthinking comfort of an entirely ordinary weekend together, as a lot of people did that Labor Day weekend. You were all coming out of the holiday 25 years ago as well. That morning, Charlie said in the doctor's office, my mind did not connect the news to the fact that hours earlier, my dad had kissed us goodbye at our Greenwich home, driven to the Newark airport, and boarded an early morning flight to San Francisco to visit his brothers. My dad worked in aviation. He flew often for business, so his departure was not unusual. Yet for some reason, this is very interesting, by the way, and I don't know what people make of this, but it's very eerie when you hear stories like this. Charlie says, for some reason, the night before he left, the night before his father left on that trip, I asked him to wake me up to say goodbye, a request my mother would later look back on with disbelief. So he continues to tell the story. At 10 years old, he gets back from the doctor's office. He's watching the smoke billow from the Twin Towers and the Pentagon on CNN. And he says his mom looked at him with a look that he'll never forget and told him that his father's plane had gone dark. And he tells the story of Donald Green, who was on United Airlines Flight 93, his dad. Unlike the jets that struck the World Trade Center and the Pentagon that morning, Flight 93 never reached its target, right? And this is one of the more amazing stories that came out of this day, the heroic efforts of Todd Beamer. And we'll never know everyone that, you know, was a part of the effort to make sure that more people didn't die on 9/11. But we then became aware, and Charlie and his mother became aware, that the plane had been rerouted by terrorists toward Washington. The passengers and the crew mounted a counterattack. This is in Charlie's piece in the New York Times. During their flight to regain control, the plane crashed into an empty field, we now know, in Shanksville, Pennsylvania. Those on board sacrificed their lives to prevent an even greater catastrophe. And he says, in the quarter century since that morning, his family's ritual of remembrance has taken them to that rural field many times. And in the early years, he says Shanksville was raw, blackened like a burn pit. He says, my younger sister Jody and I walked its perimeter, picking up stray wires from the debris. Over time, nature did what nature always does, as the scorched earth gave way to tall grass and wildflowers. Now, he says, today, the site is a soaring national memorial where visitors, many of them middle schoolers on class trips to Washington, born long after 2001, walk the ground where 40 ordinary people chose extraordinary bravery. Jody eventually joined the board of Friends of Flight 93 National Memorial, the monument created to honor them, writing beautifully about what that sacred ground meant to her and means to her. And by the way, I have not been to Shanksville. I was there the opening day of the memorial at the Pentagon. I happened to be in D.C. that week, and I went to the 9/11 memorial with my son Aiden in 2019. I highly recommend both. The 9/11 memorial in New York City, they did extremely well, and it's a must visit. It really is, and maybe even more so for people who are not alive in 2001. So Charlie in this column says, watching that landscape heal mirrored my own journey. In the immediate aftermath, I was thrust into a surreal duality. I was a child navigating the crushing, intimate void of losing a dad, yet my private grief was constantly subsumed by national liturgy. And he talks about how President George W. Bush greeted him by name. He had middle school homework that was excused by a handwritten note from Karl Rove, the president's senior advisor. I was trying to reconcile a fundamental contradiction. How could the most private loss of my life also belong to 300 million strangers? And he says the answer came slowly, measured in anniversaries. He talked about the 10th anniversary of 9/11. He talked about the 15th, and he talked about the 20th. And he says, today, as a father myself, I love talking about my dad. We remember him around the family dinner table. I've shared his stories in boardrooms. I've spoken about him on the TV show Shark Tank, where he pitched Memento. I didn't know this, but it's a company that collects and commemorates family history. He started that, still exists today. The sharp edge of loss had smoothed, he says, into gratitude. But this is really where it struck me, and I think we all kind of have said this in different ways.

0: in the aftermath of 9/11 on these anniversaries. He says, as we mark 25 years, I find myself grappling with a different kind of grief, not for my father, but for the country we shared in his memory. And he mentioned the two phrases from that era that became permanently etched into the American ethos. And Never Forget was one of them from George W. Bush. And then Let's Roll, that was Todd Beamer. He said that on Flight 93 as passengers began their charge toward the cockpit, making that, you know, plane crash into that field in Shanksville and not hit another building in Washington, D.C. 3 days after the attack, a candlelight vigil formed spontaneously outside my family's house. I talk about this every once in a while because 9/11 was on a Tuesday. The Cardinals were actually in Milwaukee. I was in Milwaukee at the time. That week, we were all numb, right? We were numb from what had just happened. And by Friday of that week, I was hosting a charity event. I was supposed to host a charity event in Waukesha, Wisconsin. And I can't remember, I think it was for Easter Seals, and it was a beer drinking event. And we all had to think very hard about whether or not we still wanted to put the event on because of the week before and the days that, you know, led up to it. We were all numb as a country. And how could you come out of that and, you know, go to a charity event and maybe smile and laugh and drink a little beer? In the end, we all decided as a group that we would hold that event because people needed it by that Friday. But what I remember is driving to that particular event because it was the night of the candlelight vigil. And it still brings chills to my eyes to remember driving, you know, could we ever do this? And this is what the point of Charlie's column is in the New York Times. Could we ever come together in a way like that as a country again? I don't think we can. And I think that's sad. It really is. And what he said about that vigil is our neighbors didn't care about politics, ideology, or social divides. They simply showed up at our driveway to create and carry light. For the first time in my young life, I felt the visceral, unprompted pride of being an American. It was a patriotism born not of military might or political rhetoric, but of radical neighborly empathy. And then he says this, which is even more relatable, because Charlie admits looking across a national landscape fractured by relentless cynicism and political exhaustion, I find myself almost nostalgic for the American unity. We often treat our current polarization as an inescapable reality of modern democracy. But having lived through the profound solidarity of September 2001, I know that our capacity for connection runs much deeper than our propensity for division. I hope he's right. And he kind of closes this and he says, we shouldn't wait. We cannot wait for another national tragedy to remind us of who we are to one another. And I don't know how we do that outside of a national tragedy. I wish there was a path. I really do. He says, when he holds his two-year-old daughter's hand, he sees the grandfather that she never got to meet, the man whose blood runs in her veins and whose memory shapes how he parents her every day. And he says, I don't want her to just learn about the heroism displayed in the skies over Pennsylvania. I want her to inherit the spirit that took root on the ground in the days that followed. And if we all remember the horror of 9/11, that morning, that afternoon, that evening, the days following, we do also remember the solidarity and the things that brought the country together that week. I'll never forget it, and we should never forget. We should never forget the terrorists, but we should also never forget how the country came together. Was it for the last time in our American history? I hope not. I really do.
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2: We've got slowdowns out there if you're on 64 westbound Kings Highway to Clayton, then through Chesterfield, starts to tighten up a bit, then Lake St. Louis to Wentzville, eastbound side Mason to 270, McKnight to Big Bend on the brakes, 270 southbound. You got a St. Charles Rock Road to 70, mostly a ramp delay there, then Olive to Manchester, 44 to 55. 170 southbound, slow from Olive now down to 64, and 70 eastbound slows Grand coming into downtown, and then westbound through O'Fallon, you're pretty slow going as well. 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
7: I mentioned on the topic of 9/11, this story that's called The Man in the Red Bandana. It's the story of Wells Crowther, who was just 24 years old. He was an equities trader and a volunteer firefighter. He saved about 18 lives during the terrorist attacks at the World Trade Center. And it really wasn't until after the events that people started piecing together that he was the guy who saved some of their family members. It's an incredible, incredible documentary, and I'm not sure when they're going to air it. I remember watching it last year, and for some reason, all these years, I had missed it. It might have been the last year or the year before, but it really is incredible. And then the MLB Network, and I'm just going to play this because it's really good. Look, baseball, I mentioned the Cardinals were in Milwaukee. They canceled the games that night. I was in Milwaukee at the time. Baseball became a part, though, of our recovery. Remember, Jack Buck played a very important role in that with his poem. He's featured in this documentary as well that they're going to air tomorrow night on the MLB Network.
8: 25 years later, it's still in the forefront of my mind.
9: 25 years, but it always feels like it just happened.
10: Feels like yesterday right now.
11: The worst thing that happened to this country then brought out the best in the country, and I think you saw that in ballparks.
12: I don't know about you, but as for me, the question has already been answered. Should we be here? Yes.
7: It's Jack Buck, of course, there.
13: I remember, like, we're going to play baseball.
14: And now when I look back and here we are 25 years later, it's like, yeah.
15: Shea Stadium has something to smile about.
16: Baseball brought comfort. And it was a vehicle to get back to life as we knew it, as heavy as our hearts were.
17: The chills that I had, just seeing people out there enjoying the game, made a difference for the guys on the field.
18: And you needed something to feel good again, and baseball was the first thing.
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20: We're gonna get back, we're gonna dust ourselves off, and in September we play baseball, and that's what we did.
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22: We needed our leader to be there. He was there. Gives me goosebumps right now sitting there watching it.
16: All for one, one for all. This is our sport. This is our pastime.
23: I think what baseball did at the time, we put a small band-aid on a big wound.
7: Yeah, and it's really, that's an incredible story. That was a little lengthy, but I wanted to play the trailer there. That's going to air tomorrow night. It's called When America Took the Field, tomorrow night, 9 p.m. Central Time on the MLB Network. You heard some of the voices there that you might have recognized. Joe Torre's in there, Mike Piazza, Chipper Jones, Ken Griffey Jr., John Smoltz, John Franco, Todd Zeal, Al Leiter, obviously Jack Buck will be featured. So that is tomorrow night. I'm looking forward to checking that out. There's also, you know, there's a lot of really good 9/11 documentaries out there on Netflix, on Max, on Disney Hulu. There's something called 9/11 United We Stand 25 Years Later, which kind of focuses on how not only baseball and sports, but music and Broadway and comedy became sort of unexpected sources of comfort and connection and hope in the aftermath of 9/11 as we began to heal. And in that documentary, and I haven't seen this one yet, I just noticed it when I went to the MLB.com page because they were talking about the When America Took the Field. But this one has Pete Davidson, Bon Jovi's in it, Jon Stewart. It was produced in partnership with Michael Strahan and Derek Jeter's company. So that one's on Disney Hulu. There's another one that is on the, I was talking about Frank Seiler yesterday in Tunnels to Towers. He's got a website, t2.org. And this one's on Fox Nation. It's called Never Forget How Baseball Helped New York Heal. And that's produced by the Tunnel to Towers Foundation and Z Media Ventures. So it's basically,

0: you know, the same story that you're going to see on MLB Network done in a little different way. Rob Riggle, who's an actor comedian, is the narrator of that. And they kind of focus more on the Mets and the Yankees players with team executives. So there's a lot out there. And, you know, I think you should take some of this stuff in. I really want to watch some of it with my daughter. I wanted to do that a few years ago. I can't remember if it was Netflix. There was one documentary that had come out that was really, really good. And it was more on the piecing together of the hunt for Osama bin Laden. I'll have to think about this, but it was where we went behind the scenes and you got to see, you know, the Situation Room where Barack Obama, it was a moment, I'm telling you, if you watch this, and I'm not the only one who's a conservative would say this, you would be proud to have Barack Obama as your president in that moment, seeing the decision that he made to go after Osama bin Laden. And it was a controversial decision because not all the intelligence was buttoned up. And you know who was the big wuss in the room who didn't want to do it? Joe Biden. Yeah. Does that surprise you? It shouldn't.
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2: All right, things are slow on 170 southbound from Olive down to 64. We've got 64 westbound, kind of a King's Highway over to Big Bend, then through Chesterfield and into Wentzville. Eastbound side, Mason to 270. You get a McKnight over to Big Bend now. A 270 southbound St. Charles Rock Road to 70 is pretty heavy. Then you have pockets from Olive on down to Manchester, 44 to 55. 70 eastbound slows Grand into downtown. Westbound side through O'Fallon into Wentzville. 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I'm Trent Erickson. 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
2: The air. Some of you heard it about an hour and a half ago, where one of my guests who was on, John Reeves, who is an expert on everything that's going on with the congressional maps, is a guy that I played in the MAC Racquetball League a few weeks ago, and I didn't even make the connection when I invited him on the air. But John was awesome. He was very informative, by the way, when he joined me at 3:30. I want to talk about the MAC. Not only is it a lot of fun to participate in the Racquetball League and some of the other great things, I hang out at the West location quite a bit. Of course, if you're coming downtown, you can have a little dinner, maybe adult beverages before a baseball game. We'll soon be talking about the Blues, so you can do the same thing. Take the shuttle from the MAC to the Blues game or the soccer game as well. We also help out some great children's charities, three a year as part of the MAC Charitable Society for Children. This year's charities, Books for Newborns is a great organization. 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And then Missouri Kids helps young athletes across Missouri who suffer life-altering injuries that threaten their independence get back on track and live as much of a full life as they possibly can. So the MAC is always involved in doing something positive in the St. Louis community. And you can find out more at mac-stl.org for the Missouri Athletic Club.

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10: St. Jude exceeds any expectation or any dream I could have ever had about a hospital. First was getting David here to save his life. But then I was told we wouldn't get a bill. I didn't quite process that. 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It's possible through all the wonderful people who donate.
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14: In Dallas, I'm Lee Silicera, Fox News. Republicans holding a midterm convention.
15: America.
16: Styled after the presidential nominating conventions, this new Republican midterm event is a rally for not just the president, but also House and Senate nominees the president is backing to hold his congressional majorities. RNC Chair Joe Gruter says the Trump agenda is on the line.
17: And if Democrats take even one chamber of Congress, the agenda stops. We're sure as hell not going to let that happen.
16: President Trump speaks tonight and tomorrow.
14: Fox's Evan Brown at the convention. Democrats are in Dallas, too, with Illinois Governor J.B. Pritzker calling the midterm convention bizarre. And he says it can't paper over the fact that Republicans have done nothing to earn your vote. Pritzker is considered a possible presidential contender in 2028. Opponents of redistricting in Missouri have appealed to the U.S. Supreme Court after an appeals court let stand a new congressional map backed by President Trump. This latest legal action coming shortly before ballots are to be mailed out in the midterm elections. President Trump promising fuel costs will drop after the midterm.
18: Right after the election, oil prices are going to be tumbling downward. They're going to be tumbling down, and we'll get them down, I think, for gasoline. We'll get them below $2 a gallon.
14: The reason, he says, is Iran all but defeated, and he says the U.S. has control of the Strait of Hormuz. The president made the comments before heading to the midterm convention. Meanwhile, AAA says the price for a gallon of regular gasoline went up 7 cents overnight to $4.22 a gallon, more than a dollar more than it was at this time last year. Stocks fell as the price of crude oil topped $100 a barrel again. The Dow lost 405, the NASDAQ off 168, the S&P minus 37. 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
4: We have a slow-moving cool front on the way with some unsettled skies with scattered showers and a couple of thunderstorms overnight tonight. There'll be some pockets of heavy downpours, but that's certainly not for everybody. 72 for the low. At least we get a little bit of rain, and that continues Thursday. A mix of clouds and sunshine with scattered showers, a couple of thunderstorms, a cooler 81. Friday, partly sunny, maybe a spot storm, and 85. 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Chief Meteorologist Dave Murray.

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2: All right, we do have a little breaking news on our ballot situation with the congressional maps. I don't know if this is going to offer any clarity or not, but here's what's happened here in the last half hour or so. The Eighth Circuit has... Let me back up a little bit. So you had the Missouri Supreme Court last week say unanimously that Denny Hoskins, the Secretary of State, messed up and should not have done what he did, and they said the old maps that we used were going to be in place for the election in 8 weeks. The problem is that in early August during the primary, everyone voted based on different congressional maps. Now, there's some crossover in many of those maps, but there are differences. Kurt Barr, who's the elections official in St. Charles County, says there's 80,000 people who were affected by this. So the Supreme Court is out. Missouri Supreme Court comes out with its decision unanimously. Then you have, and some of this I'm going to get out of order, I think, you have an immediate appeal by Catherine Hanaway in the state. And this goes to one person, and that's Brett Kavanaugh at the Supreme Court. He essentially kicks it back. I think we knew he was going to do that. He kicks it back, says, no, Missouri, this is your problem. Now, that was a different legal question than the one that the federal judge, Judge Clark, ruled on last night. So he issued a temporary restraining order to say, no, it's not going to be the old maps we're going to use in November. It's going to be the new maps because you've disenfranchised voters who voted, 6 weeks ago. So now the Eighth Circuit has left in place the order requiring Missouri to use that map because essentially in my one of my legal experts, John Reeves, talked about this earlier. The temporary restraining orders are generally not appealable. But if the district court issues a preliminary injunction, that order would be immediately appealable, giving the Eighth Circuit a clear path to review the constitutional merits, and then it would, supposedly go to the Supreme Court. The temporary restraining order is set to expire after 14 days, so that would be September 22nd. Stephen Clark, the judge who issued the ruling, is likely to rule on a preliminary injunction before then. The problem is that this is all a timing issue because these ballots need to go out. So I don't know if we've cleared up anything or made things even more confusing. Dwayne Patterson is back with us this afternoon. He contributes at hotair.com. He's the host of the Dwayne's World podcast. All this stuff in Missouri, I don't know if you've talked about it on your shows, but very confusing. We don't know what map we're voting on. How about that?
3: Well, it is confusing. Hello, Mark, and hello, Sue.
2: Sue's actually off today, believe it or not. She's not here. So the hello,
3: why?
2: Sue, she's taking a few days off. She's back tomorrow.
3: Are there no workhouses? the deal with the Missouri maps, and yes, it's been fascinating to follow. It's late breaking stuff. A lot of people were curious why Brett Kavanaugh didn't pick it up. I don't think he wanted to touch it at all because you typically don't just rush from a state Supreme Court and ignore the entire federal system and take it all the way to the Supreme Court and bypass it. There wasn't that kind of an emergency. So this goes in front of a federal court. Federal court did exactly what you said, did the TRO, and is going to rule on it on a more permanent basis in a couple of weeks. But you're right. Unless they're standing and unless there is a volume of evidence to let the state Supreme Court, which seemed to kind of go rogue on the whole thing, whether you like the new maps or not, depending on your political persuasion, partisan persuasion, it's virtually impossible this close to an election when you have early ballots or early voting. You already have had primaries based upon the new maps, candidates selected based off the new maps.
2: All these things, right.
3: You can't undo and just say do-overs. We're going to go back this close and field a new slate of candidates, adjust, move people around. It doesn't work that way.
2: Look,
3: this is not Maine. This is not Graham Plattner we're dealing with here.
2: I think so you can make a very strong case here in Missouri, by the way, that our Secretary of State, Denny Hoskins, did some things.

0: things here, and he's a flamethrower, right? He's been someone who's been in the legislature sort of as an obstructionist to a certain extent, but he stands by his guns. But he did some things here in, you know, approving signatures for a ballot referendum that were a little sneaky, and, you know, the Missouri Supreme Court spanked him on it, and they want to do it again tomorrow, because the other aspect of this is they are calling him into a contempt hearing tomorrow morning, and they want to hear his explanation for why he ignored their ruling. So this whole thing is turning into a judicial crazy nightmare, chaotic scene. And the bottom line is, you know, I can actually take the politics and the nonsense out of it, because Dwayne, you kind of just encapsulated it. You had voters that didn't even know, probably. You can have a voter out there that has no idea that all this stuff is going on. But what they did know is they went to their primary voting location. They cast a ballot for a candidate who may have won, may have lost. But if that candidate won for their congressional seat, they would expect to see that name on the ballot again in November. And they might not see that name. How can that even happen? That's essentially the core of the issue here. Right.
1: Yeah, you can't. And so once we're this late in the game, where it's already basically an open election, you've already got everything. The ballots are already printed. Ballots are already in the mail, basically, because I don't know what Missouri rules are as opposed to other states. You know, in California, I think we can already start voting.
0: You can already start voting for 2028 in California, I think. You just mail that. They're not going to count until 2030, but you can already start voting for 2028.
1: And on top of that, in 2028, we're still going to be voting for 2026.
0: Because
1: it goes both ways, because it goes both ways here. Afterwards, we vote for 2 years after the election's over with, because they won't close it out until they've got the amount of votes they want to,
0: harvest. There. Yeah. Yeah.
1: Time is meaningless out here in California. But in Missouri, you can't have an election that is basically upon you. Polling places, district lines, all that kind of stuff, and then just all of a sudden say, no, we're going to go back to the old way right before people go out and vote.
0: Well, it's going to be curious. So I'm very curious to see what the court does here, because this is not over yet.
1: The Supreme Court's not going to touch it, is what's going to happen. What's going to happen is the district court made their ruling. They're going to have the further hearing. The appellate court did not overturn it today, which is not a surprise. But right now, if the appellate court is saying that the district court's ruling stands for now, we're not going to put a stay on, we're not going to overturn it, the district court stands. If the appellate court is holding that position as of now, the Supreme Court's going to look at that and say, our work here is finished.
0: Yeah, well, they don't have any.
1: We don't need to touch this.
0: Not yet. But they still may have to when there is a preliminary injunction. We'll see what happens with Judge Clark. All right, let's talk about Dallas, because honestly, this kind of caught me off guard. We're having some midterm convention for the first time ever with Republicans in Dallas.
2: We're going to have a tremendous crowd tonight, sold out. Looks very big, looks very exciting, and we're going to explain what we've done. We've done things that have never been done in the first term or the second term, frankly, of a president. The economy is very strong. The investment in our country is the biggest in the history of any country, not just our country. We have factories being built all over the world right now, and it's very exciting to see.
0: All right, so we also have a war going on. We got high gas prices. We have candidates who really should not be polling anywhere close to Republican candidates in states like Texas and Michigan who are behind Republican candidates. So is this well-timed? Is this an event that the Republicans need? What do you expect to come out of this midterm rally in Dallas tonight and tomorrow?
1: Oh, I think it is something that the Republicans definitely do need to kind of reframe everything. And I think it's going to be a 50-50 mix. At least I hope it is. I think, you know, 50% of what you're going to hear over the next couple nights is, let me explain to you just how crazy these people are and what they really believe. It will bypass a lot of traditional media, as you would expect it to.
0: That's the thing. Who's going to cover it?
1: But people will see it. But,
0: yeah.
1: Well, but YouTube. I mean, it will be covered on cable channels. Fox News is going to carry it pretty much wall to wall. I would suspect. So you're going to see. It's going to have an audience. It's going to have the effect of juicing the turnout for the Republicans in a midterm, which typically is kind of soft, which is what they're going for. So that's going to be half of it, which is the alarmism, which has the added benefit of being true about how flaming crazy people like Abdul El-Sayed is, and Troy Jackson up in Maine, who thinks that he's never met a Canadian that doesn't adore their healthcare system. Well, we know that's not true. You've got lots of crazy. Angie Nixon in Florida, James Tallarico, who all of a sudden is doing the Michael Jackson moonwalk.
0: Oh yeah,
1: on how many genders there are.
0: Let me stop right here because he did a Fox interview today.
3: In 2021, you said God is both masculine and feminine and everything in between. God is non-binary. Do you still stand by that?
4: I was being provocative with that statement. I get that. What I was trying to say is that you can't use human categories to define God. And that's not controversial theologically.
0: So remember, there were six sexes as well.
3: During the 2021 hearing, you said there are six biological sexes. Do you still believe that, standing here with me right now?
4: No. I've missed the mark on some of my past statements. I will be the first to admit it. What I meant is that there are two sexes, and then there's a small percentage of people with genetic abnormalities.
0: So he's going back and forth. He's obviously, you know, backtracking on all these positions. But I bring that up, Dwayne, because I think there's commonality between both these candidates in Texas and in Michigan, El-Sayed and Tallarico. They are sheeps in wolves' clothing. They are very, you know, there's charm there with even El-Sayed. You know, likability that people see, and they don't notice how dangerous these candidates are. And that's what Tallarico's kind of trying to do right now. And he's got the added benefit, Tallarico does, of Ken Paxton being a crappy candidate.
1: Yes. Now, you see, that's, I'm glad you brought that up, because there is a difference. In Michigan, Mike Rogers is a quality candidate and came within a whisper last time. And he has name recognition all up and down the state, and he is coming across as a normie. Unlike in last cycle when Mike Rogers ran against whoever he was running against, I forget, was Gary Peters or somebody else. The last time, last cycle he ran, he was never ahead in any poll. He's ahead in about three with 6 weeks to go. I like Mike Rogers' positioning here because the polling, especially in Michigan, will typically underpoll what the final outcome is for the Republican and oversample what the Democrat will be. So if Mike Rogers is already ahead, even by a point or a point and a half in some of the polls, I think the realistic probability of that race is he's probably just outside margin of error. So I like my chances there. I love my chances in New Hampshire, by the way, with John Sununu going up against Chris Pappas now. That's actually another sleeper pickup for the Republicans. But to finish your point on Texas, Tallarico, by saying, "Oh, sure, I spoke poorly. I missed the mark. Of course, there's only two sexes, and there's just a handful of confused people." He's now entering Loudon Wainwright III territory, dead skunk in the middle of the road, right? He's now to the point where I will say whatever I've got to say to whichever audience I'm speaking in order to have them feel good about me, without even a passing thought at sticking to any core value or belief system in which he may have once held. And he's at the stage now where the people that believe in Texas that there are two genders, do you think they believe that, well, of course he gets it now, he must have always understood that, the poor boy was just confused? Or do you think that they don't believe what he's saying? I tend to think they don't believe him.
0: Well, of course not.
1: Yeah, they don't believe him. The people that believe that there are 15 genders, do you think they believe that Tallarico has had a sudden change of heart and has gone back to biblical truth? Of course not. They don't believe him either. Not even God believes him. I mean, there's nobody that actually is believing in him right now. Now, they may not like Paxton. They may not like Trump. There's lots of things going on there in dynamics, but what is not being reported, did you see what Elon Musk and his super PAC is committing to Texas in the next 4 weeks?
0: No, I did not. But there's going to be a lot of money spent. So, no, what are they doing?
1: Between $50 and up to $200 million Elon Musk will dump in Texas alone on Paxton.
0: Okay, well, that might wrap the race up right there, right? You would think.
1: You see, that's kind of what I'm thinking.
0: Well, look, Dwayne, I'm not
1: happiness.
0: Yeah.
1: Money doesn't buy happiness, and money doesn't buy elections, but money can buy you a yacht, and on that yacht, you can cruise right up alongside a successful campaign.
0: I don't, you know, really rationally think that Tallarico can win in Texas. I just have people that are in all of our ears now saying, you know, the one thing that does jump out to me is that when Beto O'Rourke was on the ballot, he never really led in any polls. It's the opposite here. Tallarico is leading in some of the polls. Now, on the Mike Rogers front, this is what's interesting. It was actually the open seat that was vacated by Debbie Stabenow. It was Elisa Slotkin who was his opponent. He only lost that by 19 to 20,000 votes. So it was a razor thin margin. You think your votes don't count in a United States Senate race with millions of votes. That is razor thin. So to your point, he has run statewide. He's known. He's got a crazy person that thinks that football is too full of toxic masculinity. Of course, I wonder if either of them will get involved in the Michigan cheating scandal of 1 second from last weekend. Probably not. But that's going to be an interesting race. I would expect in both those races, the polling to tighten significantly here in the next 3 weeks.
1: So Mike Rogers versus Elisa Slotkin. Now, say what you want about Slotkin, right? She was at least considered by most of the state and by most of the country. She had progressive opinions that you and I will never agree with, but she was at least considered to be a normie, right? She was mainstream Democrat party. She was a normie. She didn't believe in a bunch of the crazy stuff, right? So Mike Rogers came within a gnat's eyelash against what the Democratic Party would consider to be a normie in Michigan. Now you've got Mike Rogers running against a guy that still thinks that, sure, 9/11 was bad for Americans and it scarred the country, but what happened after 9/11 scarred a whole lot more people, so we have to consider that too.
0: Well, he's
1: That's
0: speaking,
1: not going to play.
0: Okay, yeah, okay. However, he's speaking to his constituents. That's what's frightening about Michigan.
1: His constituents are in Dearborn, and his constituents are in college towns. Outside of that, it's not going to play in Detroit.
0: No, I don't think so
1: either. You think that's going to play?
0: No. No.
1: Is that going to play with the African-American community in Detroit?
0: I don't think so.
1: Of course not.
0: It won't. So it's about turnout. And I think in both these races, it's going to be about turnout. Dwayne Patterson, awesome to have you on. Hope all is well. Are you a football guy? Are you a big NFL guy or not?
1: If I
0: watch... That sounded like a no.
1: I actually will kind of watch the Rams. I didn't watch football for a long time because the Rams went to St. Louis.
0: Where's that? And, where did they go? I can't remember where they went. Yeah, that's right. They were.
1: Yeah,
0: here.
1: Yeah, yeah. They went to your neck of the woods.
0: And then the NFL lied to us blatantly and robbed us of our NFL franchise. But that's another story.
1: Yes, but at least the owner of the team bought the Angels, so we actually have a chance of winning something sometime in the rest of my life.
0: Well, you know, I do feel bad for Mike Trout in particular because that poor guy. And Stan Kroenke has a lot of money to buy players, but Mike Trout's probably not going to be around unless he's a coach or a manager.
1: The realistic chance of any meaningful change resulting in Angels success is 5 to 6 years out, and Mike Trout will be 104 in baseball at that point.
0: You know, you got our old GM John Mozeliak there running the team, the Angels now. So a lot of people here in St. Louis don't like him, but I like Mo. I think he'll do a good job. Dwayne, awesome to have you on. Have a great week. I hope your Labor Day weekend was good. We got a lot to talk about here in the coming weeks.
1: We do.
0: All right.
1: Thanks, man.
0: Yeah, we'll see you.
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6: All right, we got 64 on a westbound side, slow Kings Highway to Big Bend, then through Chesterfield and Lake St. Louis to Wentzville. Eastbound side, Mason to 270, Lindbergh to Big Bend, 170 southbound, slow from Olive to 64, 270 southbound is slow St. Charles Rock Road to 270, and then 64 to 55. S70 westbound is slow in spots from 367 all the way out to 270. The eastbound side slows from Grand into downtown. 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I'm Trent Erickson. That's traffic on 97.1 FM Talk, St. Louis Conservative.

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10: You know, I want to be positive about this weekend in particular at Busch Stadium with all the commemorations on Friday night for the 2006 World Series team, on Saturday for Yachty and Albert in the Hall of Fame. And then we cannot forget the squishy giveaway on Sunday. But today in San Francisco just sort of encapsulates what the second half of the season has, you know, amounted to for the Cardinals. They were up to 6-1 in this game, and they lost 7-6. And, you know, I guess it's at the point here. We're about to start the last homestand. We'll have a fun weekend. They'll pack the stands this weekend because of all the festivities. But, wow, it is becoming more and more painful. Speaking of pain, you know, one of the things I love about this week when it comes to the memories of 9/11 is there's some amazing stories that, you know, you may or may not have heard about, inspirational stories, heroic efforts. I talked about Flight 1993, of course, which that in and of itself is an amazing story. Movies have been made about it. We know the Let's Roll line from Todd Beamer. But then there's all these things that happened across the country that were related to 9/11. I mentioned I was in Milwaukee at the time. The Cardinals were supposed to play that Tuesday night in Milwaukee. George Bush, not George W. Bush, who was the president, but his father was grounded in Milwaukee because all planes were grounded. So he was stuck there for a while. And then I came across this story today in the Washington Post, and there's a guy that is featured by the name of Al Cruz. He was with the Miami-Dade Fire Department. He was a captain, and the Twin Towers had been hit. The Pentagon was burning. Flight 93. He's getting ready to go to New York with other members of search and rescue from Florida, right? He says he's actually starting to pack. And then there's a call that comes in about a snake bite, exotic species, venomous, patient is unconscious. So Cruz is someone who actually created what's called the Miami-Dade County Venom 1 unit several years earlier before this. Now again, this is 25 years ago, to prepare and treat snake bite victims because that was common down in Florida. We don't have that as much here. Every once in a while, we get a copperhead and someone gets into the hospital, the ER, but a lot of, you know, snakes down there. What he didn't know is that that day was going to turn into one of the more bizarre, astonishing episodes to unfold during 9/11. So when he gets to the hospital, there's a guy by the name of Lawrence Van Sertima. He's 62 years old. He's a snake handler, and he's very familiar with exotic animals. He had been bitten on the thumb while trying to kill

0: age a rare inland tapian. It's T-A-I-P-A-N. Tapian, a species native to Australia and widely considered to possess the most toxic venom on the planet. So here he is, Lawrence, explaining what happened with the snake bite itself. And then I'll kind of tell you what happened in the aftermath of that.
1: Second lid was not properly clipped. So as I pushed the snake in from one end, he raised the back of the box and he was coming out of the box at the other end. I was distracted by this and turned aside to try and push that end back in and lock the box. That was all it took for him to get a mouthful of my finger. I started feeling cold. The kind of cold that is sort of an internal thing. Cold, and then got dark and I just keeled over and fell on the floor.
0: Yeah, so by the time that Cruz gets to him and Van Sertima's wife is there, and she was there when the bite happened, he had fallen unconscious. He's bleeding from his eyes, his ears, his gums. The venom disrupted blood clotting. It attacked his nervous system. A ventilator was helping him to try to breathe or just try not to go into respiratory failure. He was in really, really bad shape. There was anti-venom that could benefit him, right? At one of the county's fire stations, Cruz said that he was going to go get him. So he raced him to the hospital and then he planted himself next to the patient's bed. But while that venom came in, it was very clear to the doctors that Van Sertima would need a very special type of anti-venom to have a shot at survival. So this guy was dying, right? We're all involved. The whole nation is involved in the terrorist attacks. Cruz, the fire captain, began calling everyone he knows in the reptile world because he's sort of dialed into this because he created the anti-venom unit, and he discovers that there are two places on the planet, well, maybe not on the planet, but certainly in this country, where you can get exactly what he needed for this snake bite. One was the Bronx Zoo in New York. Well, that was out. The other was the San Diego Zoo in California. So Cruz says that they looked at each other and they said, the Bronx, no way. We were both keenly aware of what was happening there. So then that was San Diego. And that was the only, option that they had. So they were working the phones all night trying to get a plane in the air because everything had been grounded, right? So sometime after midnight, one of the other guys that is involved in the effort, he reaches someone from the FAA. He knew this guy from a board that he served on with the Association of Air Medical Services. He says, look, I know this is unique, but this guy is going to die if we don't get him the anti-venom. It's dark out when the approval finally comes in. The federal government agrees to let the flight happen, but it had to take place during the daylight hours, right? So they faxed, this tells you something right there. They faxed over an authorization. And then at first light on September 12th, a jet that was contracted took off from the Fort Lauderdale airport bound for San Diego. On the ground there, the crew refueled and members of the San Diego Harbor Police handed the anti-venom from the zoo in a small red cooler. And then the plane gets right back in the air. It lands that afternoon in Miami. And the helicopters at the airport medevacs it to the hospital. Cruz and Delgado, the other guy that was involved in the rescue effort, they're waiting for it. They hand over, Delgado says, they literally handed over this little red igloo cooler with the anti-venom inside. I remember it as clear as day. The intensive care unit swoops in. They give the doses that would bring Van Sertima back from the brink. And 2 days later, he's okay. He's on the early show on CBS to celebrate the good news. And this was a guy that had handled snakes for longer than 40 years at the time. And he admitted that he did not hold the snake right. He had a little bit of a brain cramp there. And, things did not go well. But to think about blood coming out of your eyes and your gums and your nose and all that stuff. So 25 years later, he's still around. He says he remembers how exhausted he felt, how his own plans to rush to New York to help had changed, how so many resources had understandably gone towards saving one life on a day when emergency workers were helpless to save thousands of others. That is not lost on him. He says, 25 years later, I still remember all the details. That day was surreal. I'll leave it at that. That is a crazy, crazy story, and a lot of those emerging this week.
2: Traffic from the 97.1 FM Talk Traffic Center. 64 eastbound, still slowing from Kings Highway to Big Bend, then through Chesterfield, Lake St. Louis to Wentzville, is still getting, it's getting a little better, but it's still pretty heavy. Eastbound side around 270, and then Lindbergh to Big Bend, 170 southbound from Olive, kind of heavy down to 64. 270 southbound St. Charles Rock Road to 70 is still heavy, and then 64 to 55. And 70 eastbound from Grand into downtown, and westbound side spots from 367 to 270. And I'm Trent Erickson, that's traffic on 97.1 FM Talk, St. Louis Conservative.

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3: Well, let's talk about the demise, if it is the demise, of LIV Golf with our golf expert, Dan Reardon, no relation, back with us tonight. LIV has filed for Chapter 11 bankruptcy, Dan. I would say good riddance to LIV. You know, it's funny, and you and I have talked about this many times, and we can get into the particulars here, but you know that I'm a huge, huge fan of professional golf, and I have a lot of friends that are huge fans. We hung out at the BMW a few weeks ago. I don't know anyone in my circle of passionate golf friends that gives one rip about LIV or never has. So I'm happy to see bankruptcy, but they seemingly want to reorganize and keep going, right?
5: Yeah, you know, they're not dead yet, but the immediate members of the family have been notified of the possibility. You know, it's the Chapter 11 means they're reorganizing, and they're going to try to find money, and they're going to try to find a way to come back in a much reduced format for 2027. They face two real problems there. Right now, they have no investors. They have organizations who are willing to work with investors, but they have no investors, so they have no money. The second thing is, they're losing players. You know, the guys at the top have disappeared for the most part. Patrick Reed is gone. Bruce Koepka is gone. John Rahm apparently is gone. Bryson DeChambeau is hanging on. And the interesting part of the Chapter 11 filing, as I understand it, is the players who are still under contract are being encouraged to stay around so that they can actually get paid the balance of their contract.
3: Right. Yeah, John Rahm is owed $7.4 million. Bryson's owed, I think, $6.5 million.
5: So if this organization goes dead, they're out that money. The other thing that they're telling the players is, and I put this out on X some time ago, the plan is if we're going to have an LIV tour in the future, the players are going to be paid primarily as investors in the tour. They're going to have an ownership in the LIV, and that's the way they're going to make money. And I just don't see guys that have been on the PGA Tour expecting that they have to raise their own funds by promoting the tour. So, it's unfair to say they're not successful, because they're very successful in Australia. They're very successful in South Africa, and they have good traction in the Far East. What they don't have is they don't have traction anywhere where the game of golf is played in the traditional environment, which is Europe and the U.S. So it's interesting to see what Scott O'Neill's going to come up with, but I would not want to be a player relying on them for expenses going forward.
3: Well, one of the things, I mean, that should jump out at a lot of people is when this all started, it was, there's an endless amount of Saudi money that's at play here. Money's not really an obstacle. I mean, that was pretty much the way LIV started, wasn't it?
5: Absolutely. And apparently infinite money comes to an end when you get to $5 billion, and then
3: yeah.
5: it's no longer infinite. And that's what they burned through is $5 billion by most accounts.
3: Well, they say that, you know, you were talking about money, operating money. And look, I'm on the air working for a company right now that's gone through bankruptcy protection, right? So the Saudi Arabia Public Investment Fund, that's the name of it, has agreed to provide $49.6 million to fund operations during the bankruptcy process. But yeah, to your point, I guess the expectation is with the reorganization, the players will be the owners of the league.
5: That's correct. And they're going to stress even more so the team format. So the players will own their own teams. And they've even talked about aligning the teams internationally. So there will be the team from Australia, the team from New Zealand, the team from South Africa. And that format might actually produce some kind of content. The other thing

0: is when we're talking about money owed, realize if they canceled two tournaments in 2026, they have a ton of vendors out there who are sitting there waiting or have already filed suits demanding that they be paid for what they've done. Now, they don't build out like we saw at the BMW, but I guarantee you when you host a professional tournament, whether it's in Wisconsin or whether it's in St. Louis, there is a build-out that goes into that, and that build-out is extremely expensive. And they lost the last tournament on the calendar, and they lost one in June. And those vendors, as best I can tell, have not been paid. So you know, if they had no problem when they had the PIF, when they had the Saudi money. They have a huge problem because they have no money. And they're not going to get it from anybody who really cares about the game of golf because they have no product that they could say, well, look, this is really successful. Yes, we had a tournament there. Yes, we had a tournament there. You know, they were lucky to get broadcasting in this last year.
1: Right, in this country. But look, we were also in a situation where you and I were talking 3 years ago, I think it was like December, where both sides and the PIF were talking about this broader partnership. And it looks like there was going to be, at the time, it looked like there was going to be a merger. That never amounted to anything. There was no reunification. And now the ugly divorce continues.
0: And the reason that went away is because the PGA Tour was up against it for funds on their own side. And then lo and behold, they found an investor. They got a $1.5 billion investment in the PGA Tour. And the players are now being funded with that as well as what they earn in the tournaments. So when the Tour got $1.5 billion to back their operation, they turned to the people at LIV and said, we don't really need you. So, you know, If you want to come our way and you want to make all kinds of concessions, we might listen. And now they're not even listening. Brian Roloff made it very clear in his last meeting with the press, we have no interest in talking to these people.
1: Interesting.
0: And the player clear in St. Louis, Jeff Fuller, and every player said, we like the product we have. This is the best product in the game of golf. We don't need anybody else.
1: Interesting. Well, I'm kind of on the PGA side in all of this. Dan, you and I have not spoken since the Tiger Woods saga took another turn with his driver's license being revoked. And we were texting. You know, one of the things I said on the air last week was I just have this terrible feeling knowing the pattern that Tiger had, you know, kind of fallen into. And I understand there have been surgeries and back pain and medication and addiction, all these things, right? But it's hard for me to believe that despite a revocation of a driver's license, that we're not going to see this guy in the news for something that, you know, might be on the bad side of publicity again. And I hope that's not the case, but I just have this bad feeling about that.
0: And you know, Mark, I can't use the player's name, but I told you that I have a good friend, a writer friend, Hall of Fame writer, that told me at Augusta that this man who has been close to Tiger since his college days says he suspects that no matter what Tiger has done with rehab and all that, we're going to be back in this world within the next 8 years.
1: Yeah, it's unfortunate just because of, you know, who he is. And it wouldn't seem to be that hard to just, you know, hire a driver and make sure you get your life back on track. But he's had, you know, immense pressure and I get all that. But man, you just want to see the guy. It's one of the greatest sports stories of all time. And you feel, you know, this happens in the music industry a lot with, you know, Prince and all the people that die at young ages. But, you know, Tiger hopefully is not going to do something like that. But man, it's just, it's problematic. The pattern is problematic. Let's face it. And we give him more passes than we would give a lot of people because he's Tiger Woods.
0: And Mark, before this last incident occurred, he had already filed an application to participate in the U.S. Senior Open, or at least made notification that he would be playing in the U.S. Senior Open. And then this came along, and it all went away.
1: Yeah, it's interesting. All right, Dan, thanks for the update on LIV this afternoon. I hope all is well. You have a great week.
0: Enjoyed it, Mark.
1: All right, take care. We have audio cut of the day still to come.
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3: And things are slow on 64 westbound from Kings Highway to Big Bend through Chesterfield and then Lake St. Louis to Wentzville. Eastbound still ties up between Lindbergh and Big Bend. 170 southbound slow due to 64. 270 southbound is also slow from 64 down to Manchester and 70 westbound tight from 170 to 270. This report is sponsored by the Diamond Shop, making St. Louis sparkle for over 100 years. I'm Trent Erickson, and that's traffic on 97.1 FM Talk, St. Louis Conservative.
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4: Just an update on a story we've been following very closely. The Eighth Circuit denied the motion to stay Judge Clark's injunction mandating the new congressional map in Missouri. That was not completely unexpected. So now, because as was explained to me this afternoon by John Reeves, one of our legal experts, that typically there's not a stay for a temporary restraining order. Now we'll have to go for a preliminary injunction with Judge Clark. He says that will happen within the next couple of weeks. I mean, time is of the essence here because you have ballots that are going out. I just don't know how this thing ends. But the issue that was before Brett Kavanaugh on the Supreme Court and the issue that went before the Eighth Circuit, separate legal issues, which is why you had separate rulings on this. It's very confusing. We'll try to update you again tomorrow when we have more information. And by the way, Denny Hoskins, the Secretary of State, he was scheduled to be on the show today. He's supposed to be before the Supreme Court. The Missouri Supreme Court has called him in to explain to them why he should not be held in contempt for ignoring their orders. So this legal saga and chaos in Missouri continues.
5: Stand by. Playback ready.
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4: A couple of different times this afternoon, I mentioned I've really been affected, more so this anniversary than maybe any other anniversary, about some of the memories of 9/11. I'm going to spend some time here this week in the next few days focusing on that. My friend Dave Strom, who is with HotAir.com, wrote a great column today about 9/11. He's going to come on Monday night. But I do have some audio that I want to share for audio cuts of the day. And this is the story of Linda Martin. And, you know, you can hear the horror in her voice and the people that, you know, this is the moment I think that a lot of us really, not that it wasn't bad enough seeing planes, you know, fly into the Twin Towers. Of course, when the first one went in, we didn't really know what was happening. We didn't know it was terrorism. But when we saw those towers fall, that put this whole terrorist attack into a different perspective altogether. And here's Linda Martin's story.
7: And I thought for sure that this is how I was going to die. Like, I thought for sure I wasn't going to make it from this. Turning around, my friend and I separated right about there, and I saw that plume cloud, and I was like, I'm not going to be able to outrun this. So I went on the side of the fire truck and grabbed onto a handle there and closed my eyes, and it just started hitting me.
8: Did it feel like you were being like hit by like fizz because the wind level alone?
7: Yeah,
8: taking off your feet.
7: Yeah, so I was holding on and getting hit with rocks and, you know, I guess glass. Nothing major was hitting me, but the mistake that I made while this was happening was I cried. I was sobbing the whole entire time, and I wish I would have just closed my eyes and kept my mouth closed and put my head down, but I just kept sobbing.
4: So she's talking about running from the collapse of the North Tower, and the South Tower was struck second, but it was the first to collapse. So then the North Tower comes down, and she's explaining how she's trying to, you know, get herself together in a way to maybe save her life when all this chaos is happening behind her. Smoke everywhere, you can't breathe.
8: There was debris going inside your mouth.
7: And I thought for sure that this is how I was gonna die. Like, I thought for sure I wasn't gonna make it from this.
8: Were you, now the moment that the debris just ends and the gust ends, it probably was eerily silent.

0: eerily silent except for the sound of the firefighters' air packs. You could hear that, like it was just quiet, but you could hear the sounds of like the Scott air packs, those alarms that go off. And I was sobbing and I couldn't really hear anything else. And then I heard a voice.
1: This voice
0: haunts me to this day. I just heard somebody identify himself. He said, I'm NYPD. And he said, I can hear you crying. He said, I can. I'm going to try and get to you and take you to safety. And then the next thing I knew, I felt someone touching my shoulders. And he said, just walk with me. I'm going to take you somewhere where you'll be safe.
2: There are so many stories from that day that are making an impression 25 years later. I was listening to some of the radio chatter from folks who were trapped in the towers, trying to just really beg for their lives, you know, wondering where the firefighters were. And in the meantime, on the other side of the conversation, the firefighters desperately trying to get to the floors where they needed to snuff out fires, where smoke was just, you know, billowing out and, you know, leading people to jump out the windows of the Twin Towers. Horrific. But this is a week to remember, and to remember all the horror so it never happens again. Sue is back tomorrow. She'll be back in the chair for traffic and for Sue's News. You have a great night. NFL football starts tonight. I've barely mentioned that. We should have done that for an audio cut of the day with the NFL theme, even though this is the Fox NFL theme and it's on NBC tonight. But enjoy the game. I got a little fantasy football implications. You know Sue's going to love to hear that tomorrow. Have a great night.
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4: Just a couple slow spots. We've got 170 southbound from Forest Park Parkway down to 64, still a little heavy. And then the eastbound side of 64 slows going from 170, that same spot there, to Big Bend. Westbound side, Kings Highway to Clayton is a little slow. And a little up a pocket through Chesterfield left over. 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I'm Trent Erickson. That's traffic on 97.1 FM Talk, St. Louis Conservative.

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8: There are those who dedicate themselves to a sense of honor, to a life of courage, and a commitment to something greater than themselves. 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
11: Republicans in Dallas. I'm Lee Silicera, Fox News. The first ever Republican midterm convention underway.
12: Republicans have come together for a convention dedicated to one mission: defying history. We didn't come to Dallas to talk about winning. We came here to do it.
11: Party Chair Joe Cruders, Wisconsin Congressman Derek Van Orden.
13: Democrats spent months demonizing the tax cuts we delivered. And now that millions of dollars are returning back home to rural communities, they're rushing to take credit for one of the largest investments.
11: Not all Republicans up for re-election are there, with President Trump saying he wants the focus to be on those in vulnerable races. The president said to address the crowd in a couple hours and again tomorrow night. Colorado Congressman Jason Crow, among the Democrats who traveled to Dallas, saying President Trump is not making the convention about Americans or the midterms. He told the Associated Press he's making it about himself. Secretary of State Marco Rubio, now in Ecuador, meeting with President Daniel Noboa and telling reporters the Trump administration is now focused on working with allied countries, aligning with their laws, but said the U.S. military will still blow up drug trafficking ships if need be. This coming after meeting with the new leader of Colombia.
14: Colombia has a new right-wing president, and the Trump administration is ready to restore cooperation. Secretary of State Marco Rubio, meeting President Abelardo de la Espriella in the city of Barranquilla, says he hopes the two countries can rebuild their relationship. President de la Espriella believes they can work on bulletproofing the hemisphere against drug trafficking. He'd like American support with drones, radar, and anti-money laundering tools.
11: Fox's Jonathan Savage. Rubio next heads to Peru for talks with its new leader. 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
21: Stocks finishing near session lows as oil prices spike, which is fueling inflation fears ahead of the release of the CPI report later this week, with West Texas Intermediate crude topping $93 a barrel. A big drop of Dow member Amgen shares contributing to the Dow's declines on Tuesday, with Amgen stock falling 10%. The sell-off coming after Novartis said that its experimental cardiovascular treatment had failed to meet phase 3 trial results. The news not boding well for Amgen's own cardiovascular drug. The Dow down 628 points. The Nasdaq lower by

0: 6, S&P 500 down 45. And shares of Apple fell over 1%. The tech giant will be kicking off a new era on Wednesday when CEO John Ternus takes the stage for the first time for the company's annual iPhone launch event. That's your Fox Business Report. I'm Hillary Barsky, invested in you.
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3: We have a slow-moving cool front on the way with some unsettled skies with scattered showers and a couple of thunderstorms overnight tonight. There'll be some pockets of heavy downpours, but that's certainly not for everybody. 72 for the low. At least we get a little bit of rain, and that continues Thursday. A mix of clouds and sunshine with scattered showers, a couple of thunderstorms, a cooler 81. Friday, partly sunny, maybe a spot storm, and 85. 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Chief Meteorologist Dave Murray.

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7: Yes, it is. And Jimmy is off today. It's Rich Zeoli back with you, and great to be with you on this busy day on Fox Across America. But I am thrilled. She's my favorite guest. And no, I don't say that to every guest. I only say that to Taylor Riggs, of course, co-host of the Big Money Show, who always manages to come on the show when I'm filling in for Jimmy. So, Taylor, thank you, my friend, as always. How are you?
8: So fun to be here. And, you know, as I say to the other person who fills in often, it's maybe part of my contract that when you host, I get to show up.
7: Yes. And we are very lucky for that, no doubt about it. And, of course, you're talking about our buddy Paul Gleiser from Texas, who may be at the RNC convention right now, as a matter of fact. Taylor, talk to me about the 32-hour work week. It's now coming up again. Bernie Sanders first proposed this in 2024. I think it's back in the news because Secretary Brooke Rollins came out and said it's not workable. Mm-hmm. But Bernie's pushing for this idea of a four-day work week, no loss in pay. How does that work exactly?
8: I don't know. You tell me. Do we just work harder in the 4 days that we are here? So I guess you could say 32-hour, no, right? Like the math doesn't work because yeah. I'm all for a four-day work week if we then, instead of working 8 hours a day, work 10 or 12 hours a day and expand that over 4 days. Look, here's my fundamental line. There is dignity in work. There is dignity in showing up. I think we learned during COVID that, especially on Labor Day, I had all these posts from the left saying, happy Labor Day to everyone during COVID who kept, the mailman kept showing up, the delivery man kept showing up, all these people showed up, the billionaires didn't show up, they fled, to their, rich estates and didn't do anything. And so I find it really rich that it's now the left that wants to cut the work week. Who's going to show up? Who's going to deliver the mail? Who's going to deliver packages? I think there's dignity in work. I think that inherently it is in our American blood to want to work. But you know what else is in our blood? Stop taxing me because you've pushed me really far. And if you push any harder, I'm going to revolt. So I think there sort of is that narrative that I want more take-home pay, cut my taxes, and I will work harder for you because that will show me that when I work, I get incentivized. I get more money and therefore I want to work harder. I think that's the message we should be talking about.
7: I agree with you, Taylor. I do. I think there's dignity in work, but it seems like a lot of people on the left right now don't agree with that. I mean, there's that audio that unearthed of Abdul El-Sayed, the Democrat nominee for Senate in Michigan, saying that we got to get over the cult of hard work. The cult of hard work. First of all, I have no idea how this plays with hardworking blue-collar voters in Michigan, but just the notion of that, it kind of goes with this idea of why I

0: I think a lot of young people are gravitating towards socialism. They think work becomes optional. I don't have to do it, but I can still make a living. I can still have a nice life. I just won't have to, you know, get out of bed and actually go to work for the day.
1: Someone has to give me a reality check, because the only reason that you have a nice life is when you go to work and when you work really hard. And I think this culture of demonizing work, or work is too hard, or it's too laborious. So what? We can sit at home and watch TikTok videos. I just, you know, I don't want to discount these people, because their ideas are very dangerous. And sort of, I just played a soundbite from the socialist conference over the weekend where they said GLP-1s are fascist.
0: I love that clip.
1: Because we're demonizing. Yeah. I think the direct quote was black fat skin.
0: You know, we have it. Let's play it so we can talk about it, Taylor. Let's take a listen.
2: GLP-1s just mark a new phase in body fascism. The political deployment of GLP-1s is fascistic, not because individuals take them, but because the conditions under which they become necessary are shaped by a world fixated on genociding fat people. This is a structural critique that asks, what happens when the conditions produced by capitalism, by public health, by the state apparatus, and by anti-black desire align around a single bodily ideal that leaves little to no room for divergence and punishes any body that does? Whereas earlier diet drugs were often associated with vanity or addiction, GLP-1s are positioned as responsible medicine, promising relief rather than restraint.
0: Taylor, it's genocide, actually, is what it is. Genocide.
1: Two things. GLP-1s were created because of capitalism. I'm not like the most like cheerleader for Big Pharma. I have a lot of issues with Big Pharma, but I also am reasonable enough to say I can appreciate a great invention when I see it. And if a GLP-1 is going to solve obesity, which will solve heart disease, which will solve, a hip implant or a knee implant, when your knees get out, it could solve breathing issues. When it saves your life because of the secondary issues and diseases that come with obesity, I don't hate Big Pharma enough to say, how dare you? I say, okay, you know what? In some instances, maybe Big Pharma's okay. I'm not the biggest fan of GLP-1s, but if it helps solve our obesity crisis in America, who am I to say that you can't take it? So capitalism is in part, I think, what helped create these drugs. And by the way, most of them are American made, especially the Eli Lilly drug, which is the best performing one, according to certain studies. You know, so I guess this guy doesn't want to save lives. Is that what he's saying? Socialism wants to just have everyone die of obesity.
0: Right. And
1: some of these drugs can save it. So again, this comes back to the culture of laziness. You can be fat because it's someone else's problem. There's no individual responsibility. You can be lazy because you don't want to go to work. 40 hours is too much. How dare we talk about a hardworking culture? And I reject that. I mean, these people are dangerous. Those ideas are dangerous. But the other part of me kind of wants to laugh it off, because it is not in our blood. I mean, my grandfather, my dad were entrepreneurs, built 4, 5, 6 different companies because they wanted to work hard. And that is the American dream. And so part of me takes these people seriously because I think their ideas are very scary. But the other part of me says, there is no way that that will fly in American culture. I reject that idea. I just think that Americans want, they don't want a hand. It is not in my blood to say, I want a government handout. Please, government, write me a check. You know what people say? Cut the regulation and the red tape so I can open up a business and get revenue and profit because I'm selling things that people want.
0: Yeah. Yeah, no, exactly right. And they continue to demonize those who produce in this economy. The great Taylor Riggs is with us right now, co-host of the Big Money Show on Fox Business. Let's turn our attention, if we could, to AI, shall we? Because obviously with the resignation of that Anthropic researcher who came out and said AI has an over 10% chance to kill all humans within the next decade.
1: I just cannot.
0: And he says that he's leaving. He can't be part of it anymore. So the company's not acting responsibly. And he's a former Anthropic and OpenAI researcher by the name of Jacob Coxon. Lengthy resignation he posted to X. And he said that the people building AI earnestly believe that it could kill us and kill us all by the end of the decade, Taylor.
1: So I love my colleague Dagan, who asked this question. Did he give back all of the shares that he has in that company and return all the money that he took from that company while building these products? Because if he truly believes that, then he should return all of that money and make sure he has zero stock in that company. I'm not sure he did. I don't have any evidence that he said, oh, and by the way, I gave back all my shares.
0: Right. Right.
1: So I think what frustrates me about AI is these people, and I guess I'll talk about Anthropic, say, we're going to kill the world. And then they say, okay, but no, we're amazing. We're going to IPO. We're going to cure cancer too. And everyone's going to go out of work and we need universal basic income. But no, trust me, this is a really good product and you should use it. And I'm like, what? You can't have it both ways. Are you creating a product that is going to destroy humanity? Or are you creating a product that has the potential to cure cancer and do these incredible productive things for society? But they keep telling me both things. And so I don't get it. I don't understand the messaging. I don't know why the CEO of Anthropic also called Trump a feudal warlord. And they're all have Trump derangement syndrome. Half of them want to, Elon Musk is included in this. He wanted to pause all development on AI while we study the outcomes. I'm thinking, I think if we paused AI, we'd be losing to China. So I'm in favor of sort of responsibility. Certainly we need to have a certain set of guardrails for AI to make sure that it is contained. But I am overly bullish on this incredible technology. The Arm CEO, now he's talking his book, he's a chip maker. He said we can cure cancer in the next decade with AI, but it's actually like the building out and the slowing of building out data centers that's blocking us from doing that. Again, he's talking his own book. But you can't have it both ways. I can't have big tech executives telling me on one hand they're going to kill humanity, but on the other hand, it's going to be this life-changing revolution.
0: And as far as data centers go, I mean, I agree with you. We are going to lose to China if we're not careful on this. What about the story that the NASA administrator who was on mornings on Fox Business talking about data centers in space,
1: yes,
0: Taylor?
1: Yes, I love it. Okay, this is amazing. I'm going to give a shout out to NVIDIA CEO Jensen Huang and Tesla SpaceX CEO Elon Musk. They talked about this, I think, over 6 months or a year ago. They were on stage at an event and they said, we are working on data centers in space. And everyone thought they were crazy, but they are going to do it. And I love that. It probably creates a little congestion in space, but it alleviates all the congestion and the frustration that a lot of people have about data centers here in their neighborhoods. So I love it. If anyone can do it, it's these two people, plus the NASA administrator, I'm sure, is on board with that. I'm super excited about it. Earlier this summer, China said that they put a data center on the sea floor. And so that gets rid of a lot of the issues about looking at data centers and having it physically in your backyard. We could talk about other issues about it being in the ocean. But I'm super excited for this. Now, I will say... Now, I don't have an AI data center in my backyard, so I know a lot of people come for me when I tout this stuff. But what if I'm a local municipality and I go to Meta and I say, you can absolutely build a data center here, but while you're doing that, first up front, you just need to fix the road and the school and the library, and then you can absolutely have the data center. And then just the revenue from that data center, you're going to use that to cut my property taxes. If I was a resident of that town, I would be like, heck yes.
0: Yeah,
1: that sounds amazing. So I think localities need to get smarter instead of giving these big tech companies tax breaks. Let's negotiate harder, get some things out there that we want for ourselves. I also think that would go a long way towards goodwill and good faith towards that local community.
0: I agree with you. People need to think about what benefits they can reap from this and take advantage of it. But also, I'm sure you saw the story in the Wall Street Journal where they're saying that, you know, all these states who had come up with these incentives to lure data centers there, and now they're scrapping all those because of the public backlash.
1: Yeah.
0: But those data centers would create a lot of jobs. I mean, that's the reality, and be a big boost for the economy.
1: Yeah, I mean, they've done obviously certain cases where it was, I believe, a town in Louisiana where every teacher got, you know, checks of up to $50,000. $1 million from the revenue that a data center was creating. Obviously, there are instances where they're able, West Virginia, I think, is proposing cutting state income tax because the revenue that they're getting from data centers. So I think localities just need to be stricter in their negotiating up front and say, this is a trade. You know, you are creating jobs, and in return, you're going to cut our tax. I just want to make sure that then you privatize our grid. Let's upgrade the grid and privatize it, and give back more water and clean it up. And then with the extra revenue, you're just going to redo the school and the library, and then you can keep the rest of the revenue.
0: Mm-hmm.
1: Sounds good to me.
0: Sounds good to me, Taylor Riggs. Before I let you go, I'd be remiss if I didn't ask you about diesel prices.
1: Yeah.
0: I drive a Jeep. Uh-huh. It's a diesel Jeep. I bought it years ago because I wanted to get really great gas mileage, and I do. But boy, does it hurt filling up.
1: I have no news for you.
0: Okay.
1: I don't think it's going to get better. The market is telling you at $100 a gallon of oil, things are harder in the Strait of Hormuz than we thought. I don't think as much oil is coming through. I think if a lot of oil were coming through, we'd be closer to the 80s and not at 100. Yes, there's a little bit of a war risk premium built in there, but I don't think it's enough to be pushing us up to 100 if we really should be at 80. So supplies are tight, but it is a global market, and it does help the refineries. A lot of people have said, why can't we just stop selling it abroad and just keep it here for U.S.? But it's a global market, and you do want those American refineries to be able to sell to the highest bidder on the global market, and you don't want government to come in and say you're not allowed to sell to the highest international buyer. You do have to sell it for a discount here in the U.S. That's government price controls, and so and probably it hurts people like you to hear that, but that's just the way that it's going to work for now. And it will not be solved by the midterms. I think this is going to be a bigger, longer lasting issue than we thought.
0: Yeah, and I guess the only question is what the impact will be on the midterms with all this. Taylor Riggs, co-host of The Big Money Show, thank you so much, my friend, for joining us here on Fox Across America. You're the best.
1: You got it. Thanks for having me.
0: I'll be right back. More to come. It's Zioli for Fela. Don't go away.
3: The show that's crashing the establishment party.
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Well, now, there's a place where you can meet them

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0: If you're looking at who's going to be hosting Saturday Night Live this year, I wasn't, but I saw this story. Jalen Brunson, the New York Knicks, is going to be hosting an episode of Saturday Night Live this year. Mikey, this guy has been cashing in. He deserves it, too, in my opinion. He really does.
1: Yeah, no, I mean, he does. I mean, you're speaking like the one of 10 people in this area, the roof of the Nets, but... Yeah.
0: And you don't even need to give that disclaimer. You can just, I don't root for the Knicks either, but you can talk about how Jalen Brunson deserves all he's getting, I think.
1: I rooted against them every step of the way.
0: So did I. I mean, yeah. Of course I did. We all did. But he did take a big risk by playing for the Knicks, right?
1: Well, at the time, yeah. I mean, the Nets had just gotten Kyrie Irving, Kevin Durant, and James Harden for a little bit, and then he went to the Sixers. So, yeah. He did, and the Knicks were they're kind of like the Jets, but now the Jets are worse because they haven't won in 69.
0: Yeah, I don't think you can compare them to the Jets considering they won, and the Jets haven't ever won recently.
1: Once, yeah.
0: Right, all right. Well, in recent days, not the before times. Also, Shane Gillis is going to host again. I think getting canceled, Mikey, from Saturday Night Live was the best thing that ever happened to Shane Gillis.
1: I think you're right.
0: Yeah.
1: Because he would have just been a cast member that, you know, maybe would have branched out eventually. But this helped his career, I think, more than it hurt it.
0: He got canceled, and then all these people started looking for him online to support him. And then he was able to kind of ride that wave. So he goes from being a canceled SNL cast member to a three-time SNL host. Pretty good, if you ask me. And he's selling out massive arenas across the country. He was just in Philly recently. I mean,
1: he's from Philly, right?
0: Yeah. And I mean, he fills up major stadiums. It's epic.
1: Is Sydney Sweeney one of the hosts?
0: I don't know. I'm trying to find the entire list. And as usual, these annoying like pop culture sites that write this stuff never really give you the entire list of everything. So we'll have to find out. She should be, especially after the new commercial she put out. Man. Wow. That's all I'll say. If you're near a computer, you may want to go check it out. If you're not near a computer, get near
1: just
0: a computer.
1: Not at work.
0: Just not at work, right. For your own good and your own safety or around your wife. All right. It's Fox Across America's Yoli for Fela. Don't go away.

0: brings history to life.
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0: Dahmer's presence on Friday really offend the families of the 9/11 victims? And the answer seems to be yes, based on, we talked about this earlier with Paul Morrow on the show, based on the fact that he pals around with Al-Qaeda sympathizers. Welcome back to Fox Sports America. It's Rich Zeoli in for Jimmy today. Thank you so much for hanging out. Appreciate it very, very much. Little montage for you. Family members of 9/11 victims telling the mayor, please, do not come to the memorial service, cut 19.
1: The purpose of this whole thing, this 25th anniversary, is for our, you know, victims and us survivors to blend in and pray that day for all the families, not have a circus around us.
2: We're honoring our loved ones, and he didn't go to the 25th anniversary of flight of 93, the bombing. So, and he was free. So I don't know why he's so animate about going to this one when we just ask that he just respect us from 7 to 11 and let us have our mourning and understand that this is sacred and hallowed space.
3: Mayor Mandami is serving himself, not the people. We all went through a traumatic event, and we had politicians that were by our side, helping us, inviting us into their homes,

0: people, excuse me, Friday, the most important people that really this week should be all about, right? It's not about us. It's about everyone that was personally impacted. I think he's in a sick way enjoying the fact that they don't want him there, and yet he has the power to go there and make it about himself anyway.
1: Let's talk about the Republican National Midterm Convention that's happening right now in Dallas, Texas. Obviously, this is a big deal to highlight the midterm candidates and also to go head-to-head in a very public way and challenge what the socialists are offering people vis-a-vis affordability.
0: 100%. Look, our greatest competition is not ourselves. Obviously, things could be better. The president himself says very often how much better he wishes things were and how excited he is for this conflict, for example, with Iran, to be behind us and to prove what he's very capable of doing. We know what he's able to do with the economy, for example, based on his first term. Donald Trump is the person that tells us, actually, no matter how good things are, that he wants them even better. But we're not up against our own record. We're up against Democrats. And I think the choice between a President Trump with power for the next 2 years, the remaining 2 years of his term, versus a Donald Trump who's going to be held back by Democrats who are, I think, so historically unpopular at a level that they never have been in the history, at least of modern America and a Democrat party. I think the choice is blatantly obvious who has it right and who has it very, very wrong.
1: And do you think that that's the message that they should offer to voters who may not want to come out in midterms? Like, listen, if you don't, they're going to impeach me. They're going to shut down the agenda. It's basically over. And that, do you think that's enough to motivate those voters who don't typically come out in midterms?
0: You know, I think it's a combination of two things. I think it's not just the actual message, but I think it's how you deliver the message. I think when somebody speaks, a politician, for example, speaks, people can tell if they're genuine or not. They can tell if they're being fully transparent or not. And they can tell if it's some kind of regurgitated line that their consultants told them to say. And I think they want to hear what we very often hear from President Trump, which is what got him elected, and that's the truth. He's one of very few politicians that will always tell the American people the truth about how things are going, how he wishes things were better or worse, for example, and what he sees for the future. And I think for Republicans right now, it's about doing just that. It's about going out and speaking to the people of our country, telling them you understand that things are not perfect, telling them that you yourself also wish things were better, and warning them of what will happen after November if Democrats win, if they take back control of the House, of the Senate, and what will happen not just to President Trump. Of course, impeachments are a waste of money and a threat to everything that we hold dear in our country and a giant waste of time. But on top of that, Democrat policies are dangerous to all of us. They do not work. They actually work against the American public. And I think because of the historically low approval ratings that we continue to see of the Democrat parties, I mean, that's proof that the people actually know that. But the American public might be disappointed that things aren't as good as they wish they were right now, but they are fully aware themselves that Democrats are not the ones that could fix it.
1: But are they fully aware, though? I mean, I think that that's the question, right? Is we have Republicans done a good enough job explaining to the two people why what the socialists are offering will actually cost you more money? Because I'm not so sure they have. I think, you know, we understand why their policies are crazy. We get it. But the average American who's hearing all this, are we giving them enough contrast to say, no, it's actually going to cost you more money? Because I personally think Republicans could be doing a much better job of that.
0: Well, look, first and foremost, we can always be doing a better job. I tell everyone, if you think you're working 24/7, find the 25th hour in the day. We should always be working harder, especially anyone that's a representative of the American public, anyone that was voted into office. That's a privilege, and you should always be working even harder than you did yesterday. I think we could always do better. I think the contrast is so blatant. I don't want to diminish the American people and how I view them. I think most people do know. I think the problem is not whether the average American understands that socialism is wrong. It's whether the average American has the time and the energy to believe that they should go out and vote in the midterm election. It's very hard to get people excited for a midterm election. It's very difficult, especially when you're the party currently in power. It's a lot easier for angry radical socialists to go out and vote. Most of them, as we know, don't hold jobs and have nothing to do on an election day as well. And I think it's about not just getting people to understand the difference. Like you said, we could always do more, but I do believe the average American knows. But it's about getting them excited to want to go out and circle that bubble for the Republican candidate that is their option for the future. That's the problem. It's getting people excited to go and to vote, because it is a lot for the average person who's worried about their family and their kids and their job. They have a lot going on, and it's about getting people to know that this is an important election to vote in. Very often we look back at elections and realize how close they in fact were and how many people that stayed home actually made up the difference in a win or a loss. So it's about getting people excited to go vote and making them know, convincing them.

0: that you're going to work for them even harder after November than you have been right now.
1: Yeah, we know that there are Trump voters and there are voters who vote for Republicans, and they're not always the same. And I think that that's part of the challenge and part of why it's good the president's getting involved here. Let's talk about for a second. Elizabeth Pipko is with us, former national spokeswoman for the Republican Party. Let's talk about Hassan Piker for a moment. I mean, this vile guy has been attached to every Democrat. It's pretty funny listening to Democrats now trying to distance themselves from Hassan Piker, saying, oh, he's just a podcaster. He's a streamer. He's a guy on Twitch. Like, I don't even know the guy. I'm going to play you a quick flashback from his time on Pod Save America, and then I'm going to play you Representative Jamie Raskin, who won't condemn Hassan Piker. So let's start with cut nine.
2: I'm a harm reduction voter. I'm a lesser evil voter, and therefore I would vote for Hamas over Israel every single time.
1: And here's Raskin on Meet the Press. He won't condemn that.
3: I don't even know if Hassan Piker considers himself a Democrat. I know he attacked me for campaigning with Kelly Barr and Sean McCann and other Democrats in Michigan. I think all of that is an irrelevant distraction. Obviously, nobody supports Hamas, a terrorist organization, which brutally attacked Israel on October the 7th. But people here also don't support the policies of Bibi Netanyahu. But we're not going to be able to work that out in the next 60 days. We're going to stand strong for democracy, national security, human rights all over the world, but beginning right here in America, where our national security, our democracy, and our human rights have been undermined by Donald Trump and his MAGA followers.
1: It seems to me, though, Elizabeth, there are a lot of Democrats who stand with Hamas and won't condemn Hamas.
0: I mean, clearly, you just played the clip right there. This should be the easiest combination and the easiest answer for him to give, right? When you do these interviews, I think these politicians often worry about complicated questions. This should be an easy question. And yet, in 2026, for Democrats, it's not, because they're terrified to alienate that base that supports Hassan Piker that they need in order to win these midterms. Like we were just talking about, the average American knows that they are not the answer. It's those radical socialists that actually they know will come out and will vote for them, and that's who they can't. Anger. I mean, the best way to describe it, honestly, and unfortunately, is what's happening this week. This is 25 years since 9/11. And I think this morning on Fox was the father of Todd Beamer, the man, one of 40 passengers on Flight 93 on 9/11 that fought back against terrorists. These are all American heroes. And he spent his time on Fox today, not just getting to talk about his hero of a son, but asking people, almost begging people, to vote for Mike Rogers over El Sayed. That's where we are 25 years after 9/11. I get emotional thinking about it. This man can't even talk about his son and let us know what an amazing man he was, because he feels in his soul so passionately that he has to beg people to vote against those that can't condemn the very evil that took his son's life to begin with. No one has learned their lesson from 9/11, and people like Hassan Piker, we shouldn't even be mentioning their names, let alone knowing that they exist on a week that we are mourning not just these individuals, but one of the most horrific days in American history.
1: Well, I think it's good to mention his name to tie Democrats to him, because I think he's so vile that it's like a stench they can't get off their skin once, you know, they're associated with him. But some of these guys, they're proud of their association. I mean, Abdul El Sayed, who's a great example of this. He pals around with him. He tried to distance himself. That didn't work because Piker's people got angry. And then Abdul El Sayed kind of said, well, I'm not going to cancel the guy. It's not about canceling somebody. It's about who you choose to associate with. And I think the great line, which is that judge a person by the character of the company he keeps, right?
0: Right. And it's exactly right. This is so easy. We should not be having these conversations. No one should be an option for a Senate seat in the United States of America for a midterm election who cannot say, no, I don't want this man around me. No, I'm not his friend. It's not a complicated thing. And again, I'm so disappointed in so many people who allowed this to happen. We have to talk about Hassan Piker because Democrats allowed him to become almost the face of the party that they are today, of so many of these candidates that are on the ballot in 2 months. And it's an incredible, incredible dishonor to all the people that we will be mourning and remembering on Friday.
1: Elizabeth Pipko, thanks so much for joining us here on Fox Across America. You always are so gracious with your time, and we truly appreciate it, my friend.
0: Thank you. Thank you. Hope to talk soon.
1: All right. More to come on Fox Across America. Yoli Furfalo. We got more to come, including the craziness that was said on The View. Don't go away.
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5: This is a big deal. The Transportation Security Administration is considering allowing some travelers to bring water bottles through security at the airport. Man, think about it. So 9/11 obviously changed a lot of things. As we know, it clearly changed the airline experience. No question about that. We've never been allowed to bring water through ever since. There was the guy who was going to do the water bomb thing. Same thing with the shoe bomber. It's why we can't take our shoes off anymore. But now here we are 25 years later. The question is, are those rules still necessary? And if your TSA pre-check, which you got to pay, I think it's $85 a year for, I think. And that gives you that little check mark on your ticket. And then you can go to the special TSA pre-check line. You don't have to take your shoes off. You don't have to take your belt off unless you're Josh. I'll explain that in just a second. And then you can go right through. You have to take your computer out of your bag. I actually pay for it. I don't fly that much, but when I do, I can't stand lines. I hate to be late. So I find it worth it. I also have three little kids, so they get to go through with me, and that also helps too. The lines at the airport will have new technology, including facial comparison, which will allow you to go through without showing a boarding pass. So I mean, we're there with the facial recognition technology. I mean, everybody who was worried about it, including myself, it's here. There's nothing we could do to stop it. We knew that. The TSA also detailed this new gate side program, which will allow people without a ticket to go through security to accompany family members or greet them at the gate when they land, something that has not been allowed since September 11th, 2001. And both programs are expected to take about a year to be rolled out, and only for TSA PreCheck members. The new technology will also include 3D luggage and body scanners as well. I'm all for fighting Big Water Bottle, who clearly has been behind not letting people bring water through the airport, and making them buy water when they get through the gates. Or what happens is people wind up bringing on water bottles and then filling them at the airport. And let me just say, these water bottles can be weapons. Some of these things weigh 50 pounds. I'm not kidding. My kids all have them. My wife has one. I think it's an Owala. The thing's like 50 pounds, not even with water in it. Tell me that's not a weapon. Tell me it's not a weapon. Come on. Now, Josh, what happened to you at Bozeman Airport?
6: I mean, this is the definition of first world problems. But yeah, I mean, I did the whole thing. You know, I paid the $80 for 5 years, 5 years worth of pre-check. That's amazing. Great deal. Absolutely go and get it. But yeah, it was one of those frustrating things where you go through the process, you have pre-check, you get to the line, you go through the regular scanner, and sure enough, it started beeping, probably because I had my license still in my hand. You know, that silly thing. And right. They're like, okay, you got to go back, and now you got to take off your belt and shoes. Which it's like, you know, like, you have all of my info. You've taken multiple pictures of me. I've passed background checks. Like, right. Just let me through. Come on. But right. Whatever. And I took it off, dealt with it, cost me 2 minutes. Oh, well, I couldn't go and pay another $8 for water in, you know, 2 extra minutes.
5: Yeah, I mean, you're still pre-check at that moment. They should just let you go through. But, you know, they waste time on stupid stuff like that. Time they could be, I don't know, maybe catching actual terrorists. I don't know. It just, a lot of what they do doesn't make much sense. But I'm glad that they're trying to streamline some of this now. So, the gate side.

0: program. So when Mikey flies anywhere, we can all go to the gate and wait for him, cheer him on, wish him good luck.
1: Yeah, we can beat him to the gate. I mean, this definitely doesn't negate the ending of Love Actually, though. If the kid was just pre-checked, then he'd be fine. But
0: yeah.
2: And the last episode of Friends, right? Isn't there something like that there? Or I don't know. Spoiler alert, maybe.
0: Yeah, you got to give spoiler alerts to both of those things.
1: How dare you? What if, you know, it takes a long time to get through 10 seasons of Friends.
2: Right? Yeah, true. Unless you especially just watch Nick at Night.
0: It's painful and it hasn't aged well, and that canned laughter just drives me crazy. So
2: Seinfeld's
0: I can't
2: aged well, though, right?
0: Seinfeld has aged great.
2: Yeah.
0: I went to my buddy's house the other day. He's one of those black boxes that gets every channel on Earth. And they have a 24/7 Seinfeld channel, and I found myself sitting on the couch in his living room just watching Seinfeld. I couldn't stop.
2: Oh, that's amazing.
0: Yeah. It was great. And no matter which episode it is and what time you watch the episode, like if you walk in, it's 15 minutes in, you're still sucked in. You got to watch it because you can't get out.
2: What's your favorite one?
0: Probably The Contest might be my overall favorite.
2: Yeah, same. Well, that's one of them. The one with Keith Hernandez, too, is pretty good.
0: That's good. The second spitter?
2: Yep.
0: Yeah.
2: And George with the job when he's running out at the end.
0: What do you think? Was Save Vandalay?
2: Yeah.
0: Save Vandalay? It's the best.
2: That's a good one. And the Vandalay. Soup Nazi one.
0: Yeah, Soup Nazi one's good, too. That guy has done well for himself after that.
2: I think so. Yeah, even though he hated the thing at the time, right?
0: Yeah. He did, but yeah, he's done well. There'll never be another show like it, I think, because they probably couldn't make it today.
2: No,
0: a lot of the show was a little bit risque and politically incorrect, which I loved about it.
2: I think it's aged well. Yeah, Married with Children, right?
0: Yeah,
2: with Ed O'Neill.
0: Yeah, that's another show that's done well in syndication. Probably better in syndication than when it was on the air.
2: Maybe because Ed O'Neill had like the whole second career with Modern Family, and people,
0: that's right.
2: Yeah, would go back and watch it.
0: That's right. Well, most of you watched it for his wife in that show. What was her name?
2: Oh, Sofia Vergara.
0: Yes. Yep. Mm-hmm. Yes. She was the real draw on that show. Just saying.
2: She was, yeah.
0: Just saying. All right. Well, we'll see what happens with the airports. I'm excited for the changes, though. It makes me happy that at least we'll be, I don't know, streamlining some of this, make it a little bit easier to fly. That's a good thing. All right, Jimmy will be back. In the meantime, thanks for hanging out on Fox Sports America with me, Rich Zeoli. You can follow me at Rich Zeoli. Grab my podcast if you would. And it's been a great time. Thank you. Thanks to Mikey and Josh. I'll see you on the other side.
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